0: Stella
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0: Pharma.
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2: Another mass shooting. I'm Roger Stern, Fox News. Gunfire ripping through a street festival in Toledo, Ohio. Police searching for whoever was behind it. Several victims taken to nearby hospitals, but officials can't say yet how many. Russia says Ukraine launched an unprecedented attack against St. Petersburg after rejecting an offer for peace talks.
3: This attack comes after Russian President Vladimir Putin rejected an offer from Zelensky to hold a face-to-face meeting to try and end this war. Putin said he glanced at Zelensky's letter, but said he saw no point in meeting with him and that he would only end the war when Russia's goals had been met, meaning Kyiv should abandon efforts to join NATO and give up parts of its territory. Zelensky then responded back, calling it a weak response. Russia continues to spray Ukraine with almost daily attacks, damaging several buildings in the Zaporizhzhia region. The Ukrainian foreign minister, he's warning Moscow things will only get worse for Russia.
2: Fox's Stephanie Bennett. Iran still attacking other nations as the U.S. fires on Iran. Here is Fox's Jeff Paul in Dubai.
4: Officials involved with CENTCOM say those strikes happened hours after its forces struck Iranian radar sites and shot down four one-way attack drones. U.S. officials say Iran then fired seven ballistic missiles towards Kuwait and Bahrain. CENTCOM confirming six of those missiles were intercepted and the seventh did not reach its intended target. Iran continues to leverage what is happening in Lebanon. Despite a U.S.-backed ceasefire, Israeli forces and the Iranian-backed militant group Hezbollah are still exchanging strikes. Iran's foreign minister says if the fighting doesn't stop in Lebanon, then the entire war could restart.
2: Pakistan's interior minister is in Tehran working to revive negotiations between Iran and the U.S. America is listening to Fox News.
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2: The prosecution has wrapped up its case in the trial of a Texas teen accused of stabbing someone at a track meet. Here's Fox's Brooke Taylor in McKinney, Texas.
7: The defense said that Anthony was sheltering from the rain and recognized someone there. Students testified that Austin Metcalf repeatedly asked Anthony to leave. Several recalled Anthony responding, "Touch me and find out." Now, jurors also heard that Metcalf made the first physical contact, but witnesses described it as minor. They testified that moments later, Anthony pulled out a 5-inch folding knife from his backpack and stabbed Metcalf in the chest. The defense argues Anthony acted out of self-defense and fear. Now, one of the key witnesses is a 17-year-old teammate of Metcalf's who was under the tent. He testified that Metcalf tried to avoid a fight, telling Anthony, quote, "Dude, I'm not going to fight you at a track meet."
2: If Carmelo Anthony is convicted of first-degree murder, he could get a life sentence. An American college student found dead after going missing in Japan. Here's Fox's Madison Scarpino.
8: Weston Higginbotham was just 20 years old. He loved nature, cared so much about the environment, according to his family. They say they are heartbroken. This all comes just over a week since Weston first went missing. The parents say they last saw him in their Kyoto hotel room last Friday, and they let the well-traveled 20-year-old do his own thing. Local police confirm Weston got off at a train at the Yamashina Station in Kyoto. The area is home to tons of hiking routes and trails, but shortly after the train ride, Weston's location from his phone went completely dark, and that's when his parents started to worry. This all prompted a massive search for the Auburn student.
2: We don't know the cause of death. General but credible threats have prompted Seattle Mayor Katie Wilson to activate stadium district security cameras ahead of the World Cup, bypassing normal

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1: And he was probably 2.5 in the back seat.
2: Just dropping F-bombs?
1: Well, this guy cut right in front of me, and I slammed on the brake. And then out of the back, I hear, F-bomb. I'm like, but perfect timing, you know?
2: I learned it from watching you, all right?
1: Yes, exactly.
2: And that's then, funny. I never swear around my kids.
1: Oh, I try not to.
2: We were in the ocean, and I was holding my son. He was probably 6, and we were looking at something, and then we turn around, and there is this, like, 20-foot wave that is about to crash down on us. And I went, oh, blank. And then we got hit by the wave, and I asked him if he was okay. And he was like, yeah. And he goes, and Dad, you said a bad word. It's like, well, we almost died. I have an excuse.
1: Just this one time.
2: Yeah,
1: just
2: you got to let those go.
1: Well, when I saw this video of something called Peek-a-Book, which I'm going to show it to you in just a second.
2: Okay.
1: But when I saw this video, I thought, like, how can this be? Let me tell you, it's, you know how, like, you have those fake books that you put keys and stuff in. Do you have one of those? I have one of those in my house.
2: Keys?
1: Yes. Like, I have a fake book that I put spare keys in.
2: Oh, I have one that I put all the gift cards in.
1: Okay, perfect.
2: Yeah.
1: Okay, so it's just like
2: Which one's yours? Mine is Scenery of Arizona.
1: Like Barry bought ours, so it's like the history of mankind and science and stuff like
2: that. The first ever ham radio.
1: But, so in this fake book, in the middle, is a magnetic holder. So it keeps your phone in place.
2: Okay.
1: So you hold this book. And so as you're holding this book in front of your kids, you could be on TikTok and they think you're reading a book.
2: Look how educated mom is. Look at her.
1: Look at her go.
2: Well, she's actually on Instagram.
1: Exactly.
2: And Pinterest.
1: I got a lot to say about this and wait till you see it in action.
2: I do want to see this.
1: But first I got to tell you about NetSuite because they're one of our great sponsors here on the show. You know, every business owner I talk to asks the same question. 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All right, so here it is. I want you to describe, Andrew, what everybody's going to be seeing right now as we look at this Peek-a-Book new product that is going to change the world forever.
2: Change the world forever is kind of dramatic for a fake book. So it's white on the inside. There is, looks like there's pages like a notepad, and it's a small tan book. And then the woman who's holding it, she opens it up, hides her phone inside. And this is used to hide the fact you're using your phone
1: in front of your babies,
2: from your kids.
1: Yes.
2: Yeah, I'm not scrolling. I'm bettering myself.
1: I am reading the book. Meanwhile, the kid's looking up.
2: Oh, it's a parenting book.
1: Yes. Yeah, so she's wearing her parenting book. Reading, well, not really reading.
2: No, she's not reading at all.
1: Yes.
2: She's just using her phone on the sly.
1: I mean, I get it. Parents need a break. I certainly did at times. I mean, but kids aren't dumb.
2: Did you hide your social media use or your phone use from your kids?
1: No.
2: You just did it out.
1: Now, the reason why I hesitated, because a picture popped up on my feed. Uh-huh. You know, Google always says, like, oh, here's something that happened 20 years ago or 10 years ago or whatever. And it popped up, and Ian was next to me on a lounge chair, and I had a towel over my head because I was on my phone, and we were outside, and I couldn't see.
2: Hold mommy's umbrella. She needs to send a text message.
1: I mean, but fake reading in front of them is not going to teach them to read.
2: No,
1: they'll know.
2: Absolutely. They'll figure it out. They're not dumb.

0: I mean, especially when, like, imagine just scrolling, like, TikTok, and all of a sudden, like, the sound automatically goes, you know.
1: Right, it's one of those viral happens. Songs.
0: Yes. You know, you can have the sound off, and then you hit something suddenly, and you're like, oh!
1: Why are you laughing your butt off at a parenting book right now?
0: You know, I'm reading a great book at the moment right now.
1: Are you reading a great book at the moment?
0: Yes, it's called The History of Gulu, and I just cannot put it down.
1: Oh, boy. It hurts my head sometimes. Why? These jokes.
0: So they're bad. So good.
1: No.
0: They're so good. So I counted the number of cameras that I have on my 7-mile commute to the office.
1: Okay. Are you sure you got them all?
0: I looked on the map, and I'll tell you where you can look on the map.
1: Oh, cool.
0: And the Flock camera specifically. And there were 6 cameras.
1: In your 7-mile commute?
0: 6 cameras.
1: That's it?
0: Well, different traffic lights.
1: Right.
0: I mean,
1: it's on the freeway. I thought it would be a lot more.
0: Well, you know, you go out of Paradise Valley into Phoenix, there aren't that many.
1: Okay.
0: But as you're driving through Paradise Valley, there's quite a few.
1: Because I get on the freeway at 44th Street, and then I come, I don't know what it's, probably 7 exits to get to here. And I counted 12 cameras.
0: Well, that's the ADOT. That's the Department of Transportation.
1: A little different on the highway.
0: Yeah. So these are 80,000 plate reading cameras, Flock cameras. They're in 49 states, 5,000 communities, 20 billion vehicles a month are scanned. And they run HOAs. We have them going into our neighborhood. I have a license plate camera right on my property, too.
1: Right.
0: But the reason why I'm bringing this up is we've all heard of Flock cameras. But now they have something called the Alpha Project. Have you heard about the Alpha Project?
1: I have not.
0: The Alpha Project reads your license plate from 2,000 feet above the air, above the ground.
1: That's far away.
0: Yes. And it can follow your car in real time. It can only go 60 miles an hour. So if you're going over 60.
1: Never catching you.
0: Just saying.
1: They'll be like, oh, that's Kim Komenos. Where'd she go? Where is she?
0: When they deploy the Alpha drone, it can arrive within 85 seconds. So they say before any police or anything like that. You can find every camera watching you. And if you go to maps.dflock.org.
1: And what's the purpose of this drone? Is it only going to be used for law enforcement?
0: Well, that's the big question. You know, we don't really know.
1: Okay.
0: You know, Flock is a private company. We don't know who they're doing business with. What are they doing with all these? I mean, because I was thinking about it. I mean, if you really wanted to figure out my routine, I mean, you could literally just look for my car on these Flock cameras and you say, okay. You
1: know, right. She goes here, she goes there.
0: Yes.
1: Oh, exactly. On Tuesday, she goes to this place.
0: Exactly. Exactly. And then she goes to Pilates.
1: This information's not public, correct?
0: No. But it's also kind of a gray area on who gets it. Now, of course, Flock cameras, they have found stolen vehicles and they've solved crimes and all that other great stuff. But I just think it's interesting that we have this technology and not too many people know that it even exists.
1: It's true.
0: And when I wrote about this for our newsletter at getkim.com, is that I think the guy was in somewhere in Tennessee, and he sent me a note, and he said he thought, like, oh, Kim Komenos, you don't know what you're talking about. I live in a rural community. We would never have Flock cameras. He had them all over.
1: Really?
0: Yeah, that's why he sent me a note. He's like, oh, my gosh.
1: That's
0: this is
1: probably
0: crazy.
1: Especially where they need them is in the rural areas because they don't have the ones that are local municipalities.
0: That's probably true. Let's see. Cutting the cable, saving money?
1: No.
0: Okay.
1: We're spending more.
0: I know. It's so ridiculous.
1: We just did a declutter.
0: Did you?
1: We went on because we're trying to build up travel miles.
0: Okay.
1: Because we spend all this money and we're like, why should you get miles? Because, I don't know, I'm taking 5 flights this summer. It's ridiculous. And so we went through everything. And as we're seeing where we're going to pay for which card to get these points and those points, we're like, we didn't even know we were paying for this. We didn't even know we were paying for this.
0: What'd you get for free?
1: I thought that was free. It's not free. Or what used to be free.
0: What was the big shocker?
1: The Paramount Plus. I thought Paramount Plus came through Verizon. I had no idea that I was paying for Paramount Plus the whole time.
0: How much?
1: I think that one's $11.99.
0: For how long?
1: Years. Literally years that I thought it just came through my cell phone plan. Because any time we would go over what are we spending, I would go, oh, we don't have to worry about that. That we get that through Verizon. We don't. No. I've been paying for it forever, and no one watches it.
0: Yeah,
1: it's ridiculous. We canceled like 6 things. I mean, we saved $100.
0: Oh, that's awesome.
1: It was awesome.
0: That's good. DirecTV. I don't know too many people who have DirecTV.
1: No, I don't know anybody either.
0: With my sports is going up 22%. Starz is raising its monthly. AMC Plus is bumping it up. The average ad-free streaming bundle in 2021 was $62. Now it's close to $80. I think that's low.
1: That sounds way low.
0: Doesn't it?
1: Yeah. Do you have, I think, everything, right?
0: We
1: do. You subscribe to everything?
0: It doesn't matter what it is. If there's a subscription, it is on my plan. And not by me. because here's what happens. You know, Barry subscribes to everything. I'm the cheap one in the family, believe it or not. And so what I do is every once in a while I take his phone and I unsubscribe to a whole bunch of things.
1: That is convenient that he signs up for everything through his phone, so it's just a little slider over. You don't got to log in anywhere. You can just turn everything off.
0: Not everything.
1: Okay.
0: I wish. And then we took the boat out last weekend, and I said, hey, what's the weather going to be? And he's like, I don't know. You canceled all my weather apps.
1: I bet you was so sad.
0: Well, some of them were like $50, and you know, it's crazy.
1: The man loves his weather.
0: I know. All right, so when you're on Amazon now, this is really interesting. You're on Amazon and you're searching for a product. You know how it would normally like give you real products?
1: Yeah, hopefully. Okay.
0: Well, now they're going to have computer AI-generated images of products that they think you might buy.
1: Okay, so when I do buy it, do they then go manufacture it?
0: But it's like, you know, maybe you might want a new dress. Well, not you. Maybe I might want a new dress.
1: Right.
0: And I want a blue dress. So it'll show me pictures of different blue dresses.
1: And then you go, oh, I love this dress. And then it'll go $79.99.
0: And then it will, yeah. And then it will go try to find the dress that it kind of is almost like the one that you want.
1: And they're just going to send you a knockoff?
0: Yes.
1: Or an almost like?
0: Yeah. You know, I asked AI to picture my dream couch. It was a sofa sophisticated one.
1: Wow. Yes. Every single person in here is groaning right now.
0: Okay.
1: I just did a poll.
0: Okay. Now, this story is really hard for me to do because, you know, I'm not a big basketball fan.
1: You're not?
0: No.
1: Who's in the NBA Finals right now?
0: The Knicks and the Spurs.
1: You probably because you have it written down right in front of you.
0: No, I knew it.
1: Who won game one?
0: The Knicks.
1: Very good.
0: See?
1: And the Knicks are from?
0: New York.
1: And the Spurs are from?
0: Texas.
1: Texas.
0: San Antonio.
1: Yeah, right.
0: Okay. How am I doing so far?
1: You're really good.
0: Okay. Well, and then there's Jalen Brunson.
1: Yeah. And he plays for the... You don't have it on your
0: Knicks.
1: Cheat sheet.
0: and Wemby.
1: Well, what's his full name? I mean, obviously, you're such a huge fan. You know his full name.
0: I have no idea.
1: Victor Wembanyama.
0: Okay. Well, the reason why I bring all this up is not just because I love talking about sports.
1: Sure.
0: Is that ChatGPT came out and predicted the winner.
1: Okay.
0: Did you hear about this?
1: No.
0: Saying the Spurs.
1: Well, they're down. They're down in the series.
0: They say in game 7, Knicks will jump out early and lead most of the night. The Spurs will make a comeback. Third quarter flips the game. Fourth quarter belongs to the Spurs. Final score 110-102.
1: All right, that's something to track. It's got a final score.
0: Will win the title. MVP, Wemby.
1: Victor Wembanyama.
0: Wembanyama.
1: He's French.
0: Is he?
1: Yeah. He's like a 7'4" French guy.
0: Really?
1: Yeah.
0: That doesn't.
1: He smokes cigarettes in his post game. We shot the ball. It was very good. I don't care. I go home.
0: You know, that was not on my 2026 bingo card.
1: 7'4" French guy?
0: No. He's going to be, okay, if he wins the title, he'll be the second youngest finals MVP in league history.
1: Also, if he wins the MVP, they got to win the series and he's got to be named MVP. But I picked the Knicks to win it all.
0: Well, I think he's a total baller.
1: Keep Don't do that.
0: Just encourage her.
1: I hate that.
0: When I went to Tokyo,
1: what a transition.
0: That one of the things that, you know, I'm always looking for experiences.
1: Mm-hmm.
0: And so and knowing like Ian plays Tokyo Drift, Fast and Furious,
1: right.
0: And got the movies and all this stuff. So I arranged for us to have a Tokyo Drift tour.
1: That's really cool.
0: And you have to go out at 11 p.m. and they take you to a spot in Tokyo where you have all the Nissans and they actually have like Corvettes and things like that. And what was interesting about that is the cops know that this whole drifting tour is happening, but they kind of let it go.
1: Okay.
0: Now, the reason why I bring this up is that now you can have Uber Drift.
1: What's that?
0: It's a special Uber experience where they will take you in these Nissans, put on a helmet, and it's $200 for a group of four people, and you can do like a professional formula drift around Tokyo. I would totally do this.
1: I'm going to predict this is going to last 7 months.
0: Really? Oh, I just.
1: And then a car is going to roll over and a bunch of people are going to get injured or die and they're going to shut it down because people are going to sue the pants off of Uber.
0: You know, but and here's the thing. I didn't know this. You can get an Uber Safari in South Africa, an Uber balloon in Turkey.
1: Wow, I didn't know any of these.
0: Let's see, a water aircraft in India. Uber Bubbles in France.
1: What's that?
0: You on a champagne tour.
1: That's great.
0: I would love that. I mean, they're just surging past the competition.
1: Maybe Victor Wembanyama will take you on the champagne tour in France.
0: Because he's a driving force.
1: Oh, just go to break.
0: Hey, picture this. You're at work. Your phone buzzes. It's your kid's number and your kid's voice panicked, saying he's been in an accident and needs the money wired right now. You're going to move heaven and earth, of course, but it's what the scammers are counting on. So here's the play. 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Now, you can't stop them from cloning a voice, but you can make sure they never get your number in the first place. And that's Incogni. 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I ran my own info. 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Okay, so here's what we have. A new AI tool. You have a form to fill out? ChatGPT can fill it out for you. It's amazing. And also a hidden stalker that may be in your device right now. And we have great phone calls. You're on the Kim Komando Show. 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
0: So I have a certain packing trick that I do.
1: For a vacation?
0: Yes. Okay. We talked about taking all these flights. Mm-hmm. Is that I lay out what I want to bring. Because we all have like our favorite pair of jeans, our favorite shoes and jackets and stuff like that. And then you take pictures of it all. And you say, I'm going to Mexico for 4 days or wherever you're going. And look up the weather. And then tell me what I'm missing and tell me what I have too much of. And then come up with 10 outfits. And then, whew. Hallelujah. It puts everything all together so you can wear like this jacket without those jeans or that dress or whatever it may be.
1: Does it ever say you don't need these two things?
0: Yes.
1: Oh, that's really cool.
0: They say like you don't need two pairs of blue shoes. But I'm like, I like both.
1: Shut up, ChatGPT. Sure. You don't know style.
0: So if you're going on a trip this summer and you're wondering like an easy way to pack, you ought to try that out.
1: That's really cool.
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0: 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So have you ever looked at a photo online and you thought to yourself, that ain't real?
1: Most of the time, yeah. I mean, this day and age, it's all fake.
0: You're like, that's just not possible. That could even remotely happen in my universe.
1: Correct.
0: Well, Stephen Scott Grogan in Lakeland, Florida. Hello there, Stephen. Welcome aboard. Welcome to the show today. So, Stephen.
15: Hi, Kim. Thank you so much for having me.
0: Welcome. And so, so tell us about your photo.
15: It was of a young alligator's eye. I was hiking all day long, and it was the first photo that I actually got all day, and I was very proud of it. It was a perfect mirror reflection, and my photos, I'm not used to having exposure with them, so I figured I would join the 35 Awards. It's one of the largest international photography competitions, and I entered the mobile category, and it's kind of like a gauntlet. They have three stages of it, and in the first stage, my gator reflection of the baby's eye had like a little exclamation point over it, and it wouldn't allow me to enter it, so I appealed it, and I got a message back saying that this photo is not allowed in the mobile photography nomination because it was taken with professional camera equipment due to the depth of field and high details that are within it.
0: Okay, but you didn't use any high-end equipment, right?
15: No, I actually used my Samsung Galaxy S25 Ultra.
0: Okay, well, let me tell you, we're looking at your pictures right now. They're phenomenal. Wow.
15: Thank you very much.
0: You're very talented. Now, how close were you to this gator?
15: I was actually about 12 feet away. The camera itself was a few feet. I use a 12-foot long telescopic selfie stick.
0: Well, thank goodness for that.
15: Yeah. Yeah, my girlfriend appreciates me being careful.
1: Now, where are you factory settings? Like, it sounds like you're a photographer and you're into this. Do you just use the settings that come out of the box, or do you tweak them to make
15: I
1: the...
15: tweak them.
1: You do tweak them. Okay. So maybe that's why I picked up on it, because you tweaked the settings.
0: And then did you?
15: I do, you, I do use Expert Raw. Everything I shoot is either in 50 MP in Expert Raw or 200 MP Expert Raw.
0: Wow.
15: That photo was 50 MP, and I believe it was a 5X super telephoto.
0: Wow. Okay, and so you obviously went to them and said, hey, listen, I mean, I just use my Samsung phone.
15: Yes.
0: And what was the reply?
15: After manual review, it stands, please change this photo. So I just gave up on it. I felt disheartened and
1: sure.
15: disappointed because it's one of my favorite photos. I've tried to replicate it since, and I haven't been able to do it. And then it kept happening again after that. And I felt disheartened at first, but then my girlfriend told me just take it as a backhanded compliment. And I do. I take it as a compliment.
0: Yeah.
15: Now.
0: God, that's so sad, though, really.
15: It is.
0: Now, how long have you been doing this?
15: I am completely self-taught. I've been doing it for about 3 years.
0: Wow. And so why did you pick gators?
15: I started hiking years ago. I live in Central Florida. All you usually see is gators or snakes or insects, maybe Bigfoot if you're lucky.
0: I was just going to say, let me tell you something. I am so afraid of gators.
1: Really?
0: I am.
15: Really?
0: I am.
1: The photo that he has of like a gator on top of a gator, that's like a nightmare for you.
0: Yes,
1: it's like four gators stacked on each other.
0: I'd rather give me scorpions any day.
1: They're a little smaller.
0: I can step on them. Have you ever gotten bit by a gator?
15: I have not. I've actually have never had a close encounter.
0: That's good. You keep that selfie stick handy.
15: Correct.
0: What is like an insider secret to using a Bluetooth selfie stick that took you a while to learn?
15: I would say I would buy the expensive ones. I've gone through 19 in 3 years.
1: Is that because the gators bite them?
15: 19. I've gone through 19 remote Bluetooth shutters in 3 years. I do use them aggressively. I do take thousands of photos in Expert Raw every day, and then I have to dump them to my portable SSD drive. But the Bluetooth shutters maybe last a month, 2 months. So I ended up buying, I forget what brand it is, but I ended up buying a really expensive one, and it's been with me now for about 6 months.
1: Oh, nice.
0: All right, good. All right, so don't buy the cheap one.
1: Quality matters.
15: Quality matters, in this case, yes, it does.
0: Oh, wow. Well,
15: I've even dropped it in swamp water, and I've retrieved it, and it still works, so.
0: Ooh, just let it go. If you drop your selfie stick in the gator water.
1: Okay. Well, usually at the end of a selfie stick is a phone.
0: I'm not kidding you. I mean, we flew over the swamp to get to Miami, and I literally was sitting there going like, plane, stay in the air, because I thought, oh my God, and I think I even said to Barry, if this plane falls in the water, we're dead.
1: Because your luck, you would survive the crash, but then get eaten by an alligator.
0: Probably. Delray in Tucson, Arizona, you're up next. Hi, Delray.
16: Hi, Kim.
0: What's going on?
16: Well, this second time I've talked to you, and I'm a writer of a fantasy webtoon called The Thousand-Year-Old Woman, and I've been using AI as my own art department.
0: Okay.
16: And, it's something that I've just started and, have a lot of trials and tribulations getting the groove on, but I've got the groove on and working really well with it.
0: So what's on your mind? How can we help you? And congrats on that.
16: Well, it's a Facebook advertisement. So I've been trying to do Facebook advertisement, and I'm still not quite sure.
0: It's hard.
16: Yeah, they have a lot of terms and stuff that, and it seems made up, you get so many clicks and that. Yeah. I don't know how well I'm doing. They do tell me, who is clicking on it and what age.
0: What's the goal? What's the goal? Because I will tell you, Facebook advertising is not easy.
1: Okay.
0: I mean, you got like audiences, and then you've got cost per click, and then you really have to keep track of this. Otherwise, they're gonna keep banging your credit card every time you turn around.
16: Right. The goal is to get more views on my webtoon site, and it has been going up pretty good. I've only been working with it for a couple weeks, and I've gotten, what, close to 200 views, you know, and considering I'm a brand new
0: which is artist, you know what, it's a good place to start, but yeah. I would say, what do you think? I mean, I would say put them up on TikTok.
1: Yeah.
0: And
1: the last thing I would do is have the destination be a website. Social media is where people are going to consume this the most. Do you have a social media account for your webtoon?
16: No. Not just specifically for my webtoon.
0: Yeah, that's what you need to do.
1: Yeah. So,
0: you know, start, instead of sending them to a website, create a whole profile, a whole branding campaign, and, you know, get into ChatGPT. It will help you how to, you know, kind of sort through what you need to do for all this. But what you want to do is get a TikTok account, an Instagram Reels. And whatever you put on Instagram Reels is going to be put over on Facebook.
1: Correct.
0: And how long do you think it should be?
1: I mean, if it's engaging. But the whole thing with TikTok is you can do part twos. So
0: that's
1: if you
0: true.
1: Have a
0: that's
1: 3 minute video, you can do three separate 1 minute videos and just put part one in the corner. And if someone's interested in it, that's when you're going to get the click to the page and you're going to get more clicks because they're going to keep watching.
0: And then you can say to be continued.
1: Correct.
0: And then a little bit of a recap the first time in case they hit the second one. And then, but the whole idea is that now we're going to start increasing engagement, increasing views, and then we don't have to worry about maintaining a website.
1: Right.
0: Because, you know, nobody's going to a website anymore.
1: No, absolutely
0: it's just not happening. And so you've got to retool your thinking. And this really goes for a lot of business owners as you're listening right now. And I know it's hard because you're sitting there. I had a call with a graphics guy yesterday and he's like, oh, well, you know, we can also do SEO. I went, what? I actually said that.
1: Mm-hmm.
0: Well, why would I need SEO? Okay. Because nobody's searching Google anymore.
1: Right.
0: So why do you need that? But it doesn't mean that you shouldn't have a robust web presence, but then it has to be, you know, AI optimized, not search engine optimized. And so that's really what the goal is. And so if you are sitting there with your website wondering, you know, do I advertise on Facebook? And I will tell you, I spend anywhere between $700 and $1,000 a day on Facebook.
1: Ads. Wow, okay.
0: It's a lot. Because that's how we're driving a lot of the traffic for the newsletters and to subscribe. And that's why, you know, the numbers keep going up.
1: Mm-hmm.
0: But, you know, there's a lot of math behind that. You know, how much are we willing to pay per subscriber? What is the lifetime value of that subscriber? And if you are approaching Facebook ads just like, oh, I'm going to get people to click, and you don't know what your customer's worth, and you don't know what you're doing, you have to find somebody who does. Because
1: right.
0: Otherwise, you'll just waste money. You know, Ian and I sat down on a weekend. I said, we're going to figure out Facebook ads. It can't be that hard. Well, $700 later, after 2 days, I'm like, we don't know what we're doing.
1: But that's where social media comes to play. If you just want eyeballs on your thing, you can do it for free. Put it up on social media. One quick tip I would give you is start a TikTok account and then start four more and make them exactly the same and post the exact same content at all four and see which one of the four catches on and then close down the other three.
0: But how can you do that if that's your brand?
1: Because, well, you're going, well, first of all, you can change your brand. So if it was, you know, the 1,000-year-old wife or whatever, I can't remember the name of his cartoon, but you could name them all differently. And once the one catches on, then you just rename it.
0: I see. Okay. So it's not like if you did it, then you lost it.
1: No, you're not losing it forever.
0: Okay. All right. That's good. I didn't know that. All right. Let's switch gears just a little bit. You know that glow that you see on people who just seem to radiate health? It's not just great lighting. It's what's happening inside their bodies. And one of the best kept secrets to looking and feeling amazing is collagen. 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
0: Okay, it's one of the annoyances of life. You have to fill out a form.
1: Yeah. Hate them.
0: Okay. School forms, applications, membership forms.
1: I'm sure there's people like, hey, fill this out. You get a $15 rebate. And you're just like, nah. It's not worth it.
0: I'm not going to do it. HOA forms. I had to fill out one of those the other day. It's like an adulting problem.
1: Yes.
0: You know?
1: It's annoying.
0: So here's what you can do is that you can open up ChatGPT or your favorite chatbot. Though ChatGPT seems to be really good at this one. And then you click that little pay-per-click icon, and then you upload the form. And you say, hey, let's fill this out together.
1: And it's going to know, if you use ChatGPT,
0: it's going to fill out all the stuff.
1: It's going to know a lot of it right off the bat.
0: Yeah. And it will also, like, ask you, you know, do I check the yes or no box here?
1: Mm-hmm.
0: And I'll tell you, it really works well. Now, there's a catch. You know, sometimes forms want things like your date of birth, mm-hmm. your social security number. You probably don't want to say, hey, I'll pass on that. And then maybe when you get it, you can, you know, print it and print and then scan it or take a photo of it. And say,
1: right.
0: No. But I just wanted to pass that along as our AI tip of the week. Or I guess the tip of this hour. Because there's every hour there's AI tips.
1: It's true. It's all over the place.
0: It's just all over the place. So in case you ever want to check that out, make sure that you go to splashofai.com. That's our new AI newsletter. That's splashofai.com. It's actually a tool that we wrote about the other day. All right. Still to come, we have more of your phone calls here on the Kim Komando Show. Before you buy your next smartphone, consider this. Sales are tumbling. 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I'm Kim Komando for NetSuite. 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
1: Yes, please go subscribe, comment, like, share, all those things.
0: All that great stuff.
1: Mainly subscribe.
0: Let's see, Sarah in San Antonio, Texas. So who's going to win, Sarah? The Spurs or the Knicks?
17: Spurs go. All the way. It's going to be the Spurs. I'm telling you, it's going to be the Spurs.
1: When's the last time you won a title? 1999?
17: I
0: think it was 73.
1: They won with Duncan and Ryan.
0: 2014.
1: You're talking about the Knicks. The Knicks has been that long.
17: Sounds about right. It was Popovich was the coach.
1: Okay. Yeah.
17: So it's been a little while.
1: 99 was the last time the Spurs played the Knicks in the finals. That's
0: okay, 2014.
1: Oh, yeah.
0: So long you're time. Like, look at me. I knew that.
1: You have a written down somewhere. Look.
0: Not a paper in front of me that says Spurs.
1: I'm so proud of you.
0: Thank you.
1: Someone told it to you in your ear.
0: Well, yeah. Okay. So, Sarah, what's on your mind?
17: So, first of all, I'm so excited to talk to you. I've got probably a very minor dilemma compared to all of the other stuff that you've been talking about today. So, my family is having a reunion, and it's going to be in August. And it is celebrating just 100. My great grandparents were married 109 years ago. And although they're not with us, we're getting together all of the grandkids and the great grandkids. What's crazy about it is there is such an age span. So it's everybody from the youngest that will be there is in their late 20s and the oldest is 80. And that's just between grandchildren and great grandchildren because there was such a great grandma had a big gap with all of the kids. Anyway, very excited to go. And everybody has all these wonderful pictures that they're taking a picture of the picture and then posting that. Or they're emailing me and saying, hey, you know, I don't have anything. I don't have any way to scan this. So what I'm looking for is a scanner that is portable and easy to use and does not have to rely on any kind of Wi-Fi because I'm going to be in a very, very small town, 1,200 people in Minnesota.
0: Wow.
17: And so I don't know how reliable the Wi-Fi is going to be in the building that we're in. So, yeah, that's what I'm looking for.
0: Well, you know, any phone can do a scan now. With Apple Notes, you can scan. You can scan documents. But whether you have Apple or you have documents and photos, rather. But if you have a phone, Google has an app called PhotoScan that is phenomenal. And it will clean up the scratches and, you know, handle older photos and get rid of cracks. Mm-hmm. And it works on also like will boost the color. It really does work and it's free. It's called PhotoScan. But if these are photos that you actually want to have scanned is that there's a company called Iris Scan and they have something called the Anywhere Scanner. And it's actually pretty darn good. I think it's like $120 or something like that.
1: Not bad.
0: No. Okay. So you could do that, but try that PhotoScan app. And one of the things that's really great about that too, is that if you want to take a picture of a photo that's in a picture frame and it's, you know, how it gets old and it gets creased against mm-hmm. the glass and then you're afraid to take it out because you're going to rip it, is that mm-hmm. with the PhotoScan app, you can actually do that. It's going to get rid of the glare. And so you're like, oh, this is fabulous.
1: That's really cool.
17: Awesome. Yeah.
0: So this is so fun for you. I hope you have a great time.
17: Thank you so much. I'm very excited. Going to get to meet a lot of new people that people I haven't seen in a very long time. So looking forward to it.
0: Well, thanks for your call, Sarah. And make sure that, you know, while you're there, what a great opportunity to do a family tree.
1: Oh, yeah, yeah. That's true.
0: Be a lot of
1: you
0: fun
1: got almost a whole trees just sitting there.
0: We got a forest. Just saying. We're going to talk about hidden stalker tech coming right back. Here's the thing about artificial intelligence. It's not just for tech people. It's for anyone who wants to save money, save time, and stop feeling left behind. I'm Kim Komando. 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
1: Nope.
0: Nobody does.
1: I zoom past that as fast as possible.
0: But you don't know who's really tracking you.
1: All of them.
0: So what you want to do is go to your phone's location settings, and then you find out which apps have always on access. 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And also, if there's some apps that you just don't use anymore, you might as well just wipe them out while you're there.
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1: Okay.
0: But you still want to go in there and double check, okay, just in case. Make sure that you sign up for our free newsletters. 5 minutes a day, you'll always be tech smart with the latest and greatest. And also the scams and the alerts at getkim.com.
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19: 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I'm Carmen Roberts, Fox News.
20: Bullets flying everywhere. Going crazy, man. Whole lot of pandemonium.
19: Gunfire ripped through a street festival in the Ohio City, injuring several people this afternoon. This man was there, too.
21: We told him to stay. Everybody get back.
19: Several victims were rushed to hospitals, but the number and extent of their injuries is not known. Police and the FBI are searching for the people who opened fire and trying to figure out why. The U.S. and Iran exchanged fire overnight with the latest test of the fragile ceasefire. Tensions staying high in the Strait of Hormuz. U.S. military says it downed four Iranian drones launched toward the Strait and towards U.S. Gulf allies. Fox's Jeff Paul has more from Dubai.
22: Iran once again firing over both ballistic missiles and drones on their neighbors here in the Gulf, raising questions over the future of a possible peace deal between the U.S. and Iran. Now, U.S. CENTCOM confirming those strikes happening after its forces struck Iranian radar sites and shot down four one-way attack drones. U.S. officials say Iran then fired seven ballistic missiles towards both Kuwait and Bahrain. CENTCOM confirming six of those missiles were intercepted and the seventh did not reach its intended target. Now, Iran continues to leverage what's happening in Lebanon. Despite a U.S.-backed ceasefire, Israeli forces and Iranian-backed militant group Hezbollah are still exchanging strikes. Iran's foreign minister says if the fighting doesn't stop in Lebanon, then the entire war could restart.
19: And volunteer searchers in Japan found the body of a missing 20-year-old Auburn University student today. The family of Weston Higginbotham said on social media that his body was discovered in a mountainous area near Kyoto, but did not reveal a cause of death. His family thanks supporters for the outpouring of kindness and support from the U.S. and around the world. 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
19: Secretary of War Pete Hegseth is in Normandy, France, to commemorate the 82nd anniversary of the D-Day landings. The secretary honored the sacrifices of American troops who helped liberate Europe during World War II. And earlier, he emphasized the site is more than a resting place.
26: It is a monument to the unyielding spirit of the American warrior, a testament to the supreme sacrifices our warriors made to liberate an entire continent from the grip of tyranny.
19: June 6, 1944 was the largest amphibious invasion in history. Some parents in the U.S. are calling for more transparency from school boards. That's according to data from the Brookings Institution.
27: Around the country, parents are seeking transparency, a call that has only grown since the pandemic. Defending Education claims that the nation's two largest teachers' unions have donated more than $669 million to left-wing causes since 2015. No substantial donations were provided to Republican-aligned causes. The concern is that this cash not only influences but further divides families and school districts when it comes to setting curriculum and policies in areas like race and gender. According to a survey released by the Brookings Institution, so-called culture war conflicts have declined since the pandemic but are not down to pre-COVID-19 levels. Brookings concludes that the conflicts may have undermined schools' response to exceptionally challenging circumstances.
19: Fox's Alexandria Hoff in the survey also said most board members are concerned about the influence of partisan politics. No Triple Crown winner this year, but Golden Tempo pulled ahead to victory in the Belmont Stakes today.
28: Golden Tempo pulls away late. Golden Tempo has won the Belmont Stakes.
19: And that call on Fox, Golden Tempo also won the Kentucky Derby, but did not run in the Preakness. And therefore, there's no Triple Crown winner. I'm Carmen Roberts. This is Fox News.
2: We're mild with a mostly cloudy sky for us tonight. Temperatures falling into the upper 60s. We'll see a few more clouds rush in tomorrow. A few chances for a couple spotty downpours, especially south of Interstate 40 and west of I-75. We'll see high temperatures climb to the mid and upper 80s, remaining pretty hot and humid. I'm meteorologist Belle Oliver in the WVLT First Alert Weather Center.
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1: We save, I don't know, 5 days. Let's start on the moon.
2: Let's do that.
1: It's not, you're not really taking a chunk off of your trip to Mars by starting on the moon.
2: Now, before you think, wow, I'd like to go there because living on the moon must be cheaper than wherever you are right now. Mm-hmm. I actually wrote about this in the newsletter, and I was doing the image for what it might look like. And mm-hmm. so I took a composite of a lot of different NASA images, and I was making what it be. And then just for giggles, as I said, here, put a Costco in the middle of it. so it was like, so I had this whole meme, then like Costco with lights on it. And then somebody on the team said, you know, somebody doesn't believe you.
1: Yeah, that's true.
2: A Costco that you wouldn't be there.
1: I wouldn't put it past Costco, actually.
2: Me neither.
1: And the hot dogs would still be $1.50, even on the moon.
2: So we're going to talk a little bit more about what exactly is happening on the moon and whether or not you'd actually want to. So think about it first for a second. Would you really want to live on the moon? But first, I need to thank a couple of our sponsors here who make this show possible. 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
1: Okay.
2: There's a lot of dust.
1: Bring a broom. Problem solved.
2: It's basically crushed glass.
1: Oh.
2: Okay. So it's sharp, it's staticky, it gets into everything. Now, the astronauts that were there, they said they actually breathed a little bit in, and they got lunar hay fever, sore throats, water. It smells like gunpowder.
1: The whole planet?
2: Mm-hmm. It wrecks your lungs. Your sleep schedule's toast.
1: Why?
2: One day on the moon is like a month. You get two, and then also you have 2 weeks of sun, 2 weeks of pitch black, 2 weeks sun, 2 weeks pitch black.
1: I can sleep in the sun.
2: Could you?
1: I'm getting to that age where I can pretty much sleep anywhere.
2: Exactly.
1: Don't put it on a movie because it is game over.
2: Old man in the recliner over there.
1: Sports I can pay attention to. You put on some movie that's so predictable, I'm out within 10 minutes.
2: The temperature from 250 degrees to 400 below.
1: That's all?
2: Mm-hmm.
1: Can you turn the thermostat up 200 degrees? I'm getting a little chilly.
2: NASA's putting a nuclear reactor up there.
1: That might be some problems.
2: Yeah.
1: So if they're going to have this base on there and everybody's going to live on there, how are they going to survive with all these things you're presenting to us?
2: Well, you're not going to be able to go outside.
1: Oh,
2: you're going to
1: have
2: to live in all those astronaut stuff, you know.
1: Don't get too technical with the astronaut stuff.
2: I the hell of it. Yes, because you didn't see my hand signal. I was going and making a circle around my head.
1: That's what she meant.
2: Yeah, so when you go to
1: Costco.
2: The
1: universal sign for a helmet.
2: You know, let me tell you, the lunar dream home. You could have it.
1: Well, could I?
2: Yes. But just keep in mind that the cleaning bill is going to be astronomical.
1: Mm, but I'm...
2: And all the restaurants have no atmosphere.
1: None at all. Mm-hmm. They're all just Taco Bells.
2: So I've been getting a lot of DMs about this viral video.
1: Which one?
2: That NVIDIA, of course, you know, the big chip maker mm-hmm. for all the data centers, that they will pay you... $1,000.
1: Oh, yeah, I saw this one.
2: Did you believe it?
1: The thing of the size of the air conditioning where you
2: an HVAC unit.
1: Yeah.
2: So what'd you think? You ready to sign up?
1: No, I didn't think it was real.
2: It's not real.
1: I didn't think so.
2: But no, they do want to do this. NVIDIA in...

0: a company called Span. Sorry. That's an unfair. You know what? If you own that company, you need to change the name.
1: Okay? Well, I just love the fact that for some reason, the company that makes processed pork loaf is getting into the chip business now. We need to diversify.
0: You know, Spam is not really a good name for us
1: it's
0: to have.
1: It's not moving as fast as we want. Should we get into AI? Yeah,
0: they should have changed it a long time ago.
1: From Spam?
0: Yeah.
1: What is it? Spam? Spiced ham, I think is what it means.
0: I don't know, but I wouldn't touch it.
1: Oh, it's so good. You've been to Hawaii 1,000 times. You've not had Spam?
0: No. Actually, we went to McDonald's, and I was like, okay, I'm going to try it.
1: Okay.
0: And they also serve it like at gas stations mm-hmm. and everything. And every time I look at it, I'm like, mm-mm.
1: That was my mm-mm. breakfast, like, every single morning. Just walk to the gas station, $1 a piece. It's the seaweed. What's it, musubi or whatever it is? Spam, rice wrapped in seaweed with a nice sauce. Oh, it's delicious.
0: You eat gas station sushi?
1: Not only do I eat gas station sushi, I eat gas station sushi with Spam in it. Oh. Real American hero.
0: Don't ever do that again. God.
1: All right, go back to your
0: fake
1: video.
0: I'd like to apologize.
1: I'm telling you, it's delicious.
0: Span. And Home Builder Pulte Group. So what they're really going to do, it's called X-FRA. X and then F-R-A. This okay. is legit. About the size of an HVAC unit. It has 16 GPUs, 3 terabytes of RAM. And they tap your home's unused power.
1: Right.
0: And
1: bandwidth.
0: That's true. And so basically you're going to pay Span $150 a month for cheaper power, and that includes all your Wi-Fi.
1: $150 a month for cheaper power. Because the viral video was they'll pay all your power bills.
0: No.
1: They'll pay your Wi-Fi bills, and you'll get a stipend for having it on your land.
0: No.
1: Mm-mm. So I get to pay them for them to put my equipment on my
0: exactly.
1: property
0: but,
1: and use my
0: but
1: internet?
0: But you're going to save some money.
1: How much?
0: I don't know.
1: It doesn't sound like a lot.
0: No, it doesn't. It's not a lot.
1: I'm out. I'm not interested.
0: No. That's not going to be anything. But anyway, it keeps going viral. People keep sending me, so stop believing it. Carnival Cruise. Mm-hmm. You love cruises.
1: I love cruises. Yeah. We're going on 2 cruises.
0: Are you?
1: One on Christmas and one next summer.
0: Really? Where are you going?
1: I don't know. I didn't plan it. I just told be ready to go on a cruise. I said, great.
0: What a guy.
1: They're both bought and paid for. I have no idea where I'm going.
0: They had a big data breach.
1: Oh, no.
0: Yeah. 6 million people, names, birthdays, driver's licenses, passports.
1: And Carnival's like the party cruise.
0: Yeah.
1: So those are all the, like, probably 20 to 40 somethings that got their ID stolen.
0: So you're going to get 2 free years of TransUnion credit monitoring.
1: Woo-hoo!
0: And you're going to get a letter in the mail. That's why I wanted to mention it. And so if you do get a letter and you have an activation code, that's what it is.
1: Is it legit? If I get a letter in the mail, it's legit? Because now the scammers are probably going to make faux letter that'll have a wrong QR code on it that's going to take me
0: and get everything wrong. You got to do something, freeze your credit, because your identity is just bobbing in the open waters right now.
1: Tuesday morning, there must have been some sort of data breach that I was a part of, because I'm on the air from 5:30 in the morning until 10, and I usually don't pay attention to my phone between 6:30 and 8. Maybe I'll do a quick glance. I had 12 missed spam calls in an hour and a half. That's crazy.
0: That is crazy. Security missed the boat.
1: Yeah, I had to get it in there. You wrote it down. We had already moved on.
0: I know, but I wanted to do it.
1: Cram it in there.
0: China is now hanging out on LinkedIn, Indeed, and Upwork. And they are posing as fake consultants with think tanks.
1: Okay.
0: And so they're posting job openings. And so you think, like, wow, this is really something. And the pay will run $100 to several thousand. They're going to pay you by Western Union, Zelle, crypto.
1: None of those sound legitimate ways to pay someone.
0: They're trying to hire spies.
1: Okay.
0: So, if your goal is going to prison,
1: right?
0: You might want to apply for that.
1: How much does it pay?
0: It doesn't say.
1: Okay.
0: But it's always going to be a little bit higher than the average deal.
1: Okay.
0: I read about this story and I thought, we have this problem here in the studios. You go to a meeting, and people have their phones. And so you're in the middle of a meeting, and people are going, oh, I got a notification.
1: Right.
0: Does that bother you?
1: A meeting, yes. If we are out to lunch, I don't care. But if it's a meeting, the only reason why it bothers me is because, A, you're not paying attention. If I need to lean on you for information from the meeting or a task that was assigned during the meeting, I know I'm not going to be able to. And B, I want to get out of the meeting as fast as possible. If you're checking your phone and wasting time and making this longer, like at the end of meetings when they go, does anybody have any questions?
0: No.
1: Yes. Do not ask a question. Because you can email whoever's running that meeting right afterwards. I don't need to sit going, well, I was wondering if next Tuesday. No, no. Don't ask your questions.
0: Boy, you're a little fired up about that one. United Wholesale Mortgage in Michigan, they have...
1: Wait, hold on. Well, you didn't answer the question. Do you allow people to check their phones in your meetings? You're the boss.
0: I will look over and say, would you care to join us?
1: See, that's just passive aggressive and rude. Why not just set a policy, no phones during the meetings?
0: Well, because I have my phone.
1: Ah, that's why.
0: And I'm the boss.
1: Sure.
0: Where was I? I was with Ian, and we were someplace, and he was on his phone, and I said, over here.
1: Love you, Mom.
0: Okay. I have not seen any of these movies. But apparently it's a big story. Two Gen Z YouTubers. Kane Parsons, he's 20 years old. He produced and directed a horror film, Back Rooms.
1: Oh, yeah. I know these guys. $10 million. I've seen them on TikTok before. Okay, they're pretty funny.
0: $81 million box office.
1: That's really good.
0: That's incredible.
1: I'm guessing the budget was probably $5 to $10 million.
0: $10 million.
1: Okay.
0: 26-year-old Curry Baker is behind Obsession. It was made for $750,000. It grossed $27 million.
1: That's a great return.
0: Isn't that crazy?
1: It's way better than the return you guys got on the movie you produced.
0: Oh, don't do that.
1: I knew it would set you off.
0: Barry, oh, we're going to make a lot of money in the movie business. This is Ava Longoria and everybody, blah, blah, blah.
1: Did you ever make a dime? Did you ever get
0: one? No. I mean, you can. It's called Frontera. You can watch it all day long on Netflix, and I still won't make any money.
1: Please watch it all day long. She's got to recoup the money her husband invested.
0: It's never going to be recouped. You know, it's one of these things in life that you did, and you say you can do.
1: Sure.
0: And
1: you can say you're a movie producer.
0: Well, and then he's got the billboard thing hanging in the hallway, and every time I go by, I go, we got screwed. We got screwed.
1: That poster cost me so much money.
0: You don't understand. And then he's got the ticket, you know, from him going, us going to see the movie on the red carpet, and I look at him and go, that's the only ticket, sir. I mean, and we didn't even pay for it. I mean, just, you know, and then you know, he had the gall to come to me like a year later, 2 years later. There was another movie. I'm like, don't even. And you know what the movie was?
1: What?
0: And I turned down.
1: Uh-oh.
0: Christmas Chronicles.
1: Are you serious?
0: Yes, I know.
1: Why does he let you make any financial decisions in your household?
0: I just thought that was like, out of all the movies in the world.
1: Right. That one had like three sequels, didn't it?
0: Yes.
1: Way to go.
0: I know.
1: Stinks. Well, are they working on Frontera 2?
0: Ow. Oh, you're just killing me over here.
1: Sorry.
0: So all these YouTubers are now saying we could be in the movie business because we've made shorts.
1: But they make good movies. I mean, they make good videos.
0: Yes.
1: People are watching their movies. $80 million isn't a fad. That means the word of mouth got out where people said, hey, this movie's really good. Go see it.
0: So what's wrong with the big studios? Like Star Wars flopped.
1: Did it?
0: Yes.
1: The Grogu one?
0: Yeah.
1: I can't remember what it was called either. I think it's called Mandalorian and Grogu. Well, it's not just the big studios. It's like, you know, when's the last time you went to a movie theater?
0: Long time ago.
1: It was silence. Our attention spans right now aren't for long form movies unless it's a horror film or a kid's film. Like, those are the only ones that really work out.
0: They're the only ones that want to go. All right, let's talk about ExpressVPN, one of our sponsors. Imagine printing out your entire browsing history, signing your name to it, and hanging it on your front door for everyone to see. I can't believe that you mentioned Frontera like that. You wanted to...
2: Frontera 2. This time, it's personal.
0: It is personal.
2: Starring Eva Longoria's niece, Teresa Longoria.
0: You're awful. Oh, my gosh. Can I go back talking about ExpressVPN?
1: Go ahead.
0: All right, we're going to start over. ExpressVPN. 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All right, coming up, we have some ways that you can get lower prescription costs. What's going on with AI job interviews? Also, what's for dinner? And this is really something. You know, with Wi-Fi technology, somebody can actually see where you are located in your house. It's pretty wild. And we just have some great phone calls, too, here on the Kim Komando Show. 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
4: Ooh.
0: And then you're like, what if I don't use my insurance? 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
0: I have insurance. 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The guy at Rite Aid knows me, and that's what happened. 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
0: Well, I don't even use insurance.
1: Oh.
0: Because it is cheaper, but also I like to get 90 pills at a time.
1: Oh, you don't want to have to go through their restrictions?
0: Exactly. 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
1: Do you ever run into one where, like, I went to pick up Lisa's prescription, and I didn't know anything at the time what it was supposed to be, and they were like, okay, that'll be $285.
0: And you paid it?
1: And I was like, okay. 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It's supposed to be $3. What are you doing?
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1: We'll do it.
0: Let's see. Karen in Los Angeles, welcome.
21: Thank you.
0: So tell me what you're doing with caregivers.
21: Well, Caregiving Daughters is a community that I started, I think, back in September. And basically, there are 60 million daughters in the U.S. that are caring for their mothers, whether they're aging or sick. And I was one of them. I use a framework of calling them heroines, but they're on a heroine's journey to support them.
0: Mm-hmm.
21: Because it's very hard every day.
0: It's very difficult.
21: Yes, it's very difficult emotionally, time-wise. If you have 10 minutes, even in a week, if I can somehow support one of these women, that's what I'm trying to do. And my Facebook community is growing. I don't know how. I guess word of mouth or something. But anyway, I would like to get more, spread the word more. And it's not just for women who are doing it now, the 60 million, but women who did it. And they don't know how to look at themselves. And I understand that, too. So my question is, I'd like to get more on a platform, a different platform, or another platform. I was thinking about Substack because they do video,
0: mm-hmm.
21: and I don't want anything more than 5 to 8 minutes, and I would post it every other week or every week. Right now I post every other week on Facebook, and I don't know if a Substack video with a very brief on camera with me and then voiceovers and slides is the best use of my time and to connect with people.
0: Let's talk about this. Before we get into like which platform is the best, okay?
21: Yeah.
0: My mother moved in with me when I was 27, and she passed away when she was 81 of pancreatic cancer. Okay.
21: Yes.
0: And I mean, she lived with me that whole time. I mean, I make fun of my husband on the air, but let me tell you, that guy's a saint. I mean, to live with his mother-in-law for that long. She was fabulous. And I was her primary caregiver for the last 5 years of her life. Very difficult, emotionally draining. Didn't sleep, lost a ton of weight. No support from the family. Little support from the family. And you also feel, what else can I do, right?
21: Yes, your story is very typical. The little support from the family. The all time consuming. I was about your age, a little bit older, in my 30s when I was doing it. But most of the women are 45 or older. But it is, it's just you get on track and you just keep going because one has to. You don't have any choice.
0: No, you don't have any choice. And this is your mom, right? So you're gonna do food prep, and you're gonna go see her in the morning, in the afternoon, night. You're gonna check in at 2 o'clock in the morning. Mm-hmm. I mean, it's just, it's nonstop. It's complete, total role reversal. So, but I think the community's growing because there isn't a big support system for whether you are a male or a female. Because, I mean, we're talking about women now, but you know, men are in the same position too. But there isn't a huge support, and then there's a sense sometimes like there's guilt. There's what could I have been doing better? What can I do better? Then, you know, sometimes you lose it with your mother because you're just so tired and you can't understand why she ordered 200 bottles of Ensure, and now you got to carry the 200 bottles of Ensure, and it's 100 degrees out. That was one of them. I had to do that once. I'm like, why did you order so 200 bottles of Ensure? like, you know, and so. But then there's also the fulfilling times, the great times and all that, you know. But I think if this were my mission, and I think it's a very valuable mission, is that what I would probably want to do is, and Substack is a newsletter type platform that has expanded and you can have paid memberships. I found it limiting for my business in that I think there are better platforms for you to do this.
1: Also, you got to think about who you're targeting. People who are caretaking for older parents are older themselves. That generation doesn't use Substack.
0: Well, no, they might. There's a lot of people that are on Substack.
1: Right, but I would say the majority are the 18
0: 35-year-olds. They're going to be on Facebook.
1: Yeah.
0: And so, you know, if you're trying to do this, I would probably come up with some type of marketing plan that you know, here's today's tip. Here's today's caregiving tip. Also some inspirational tips along the way. You know, you got this.
1: But if she wants to make videos, where do you go to see a video?
0: YouTube.
1: Exactly.
0: So that's where I would, you want to start a YouTube channel and start doing live streaming and get, you know, get interactive. And, you know, podcasts can come with that, but there's 4 million podcasts and it's very difficult to make any money in podcasts. That's why so many of the big podcasts have just folded.
1: Right.
0: Oh, since January. They're just like, we just give up. We just can't make money at it. With Substack, you could get into a paid newsletter environment if that's what you wanted. But I would say first build the audience and then think what you can add, what other value you could add. It could be as simple as coming up with, you know, 10 things every caregiver needs to know that they never thought of before. You know,
21: I do have a form, and it's the heroine's journey. It's based off of Joseph Campbell's hero's journey, and I'm calling them that, and I do give them, this is what it looks like to be on this in stage two. Right now you're not sure what you're doing. So I do have that. I do give that to them. I'm not into this. I'm not setting this up to make a dollar at all. That's not my goal to make any
0: but,
21: money.
0: You know, but maybe, the money's not for you personally. Maybe there's a fund. There's a fund of some sort where you could provide additional tools for women who just cannot afford to do certain things. The free resources that are available as a caregiver. I think that would be something. But you know, you're going to need to make money in order to market the product so that it can help and inform additional people.
1: Yeah. Even if it's not a business, it could be a nonprofit.
0: Yes, it could be a nonprofit. But I think, you know, YouTube channel, that's where I would go. And Karen, once you get it all set up, if you want us to take a look at it, I'd love to. And if I can have any support in this, I'm all behind it. Hey, for small businesses, every hire matters. 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
0: Christina in New York City, welcome aboard. Welcome.
5: Hello. Great to be here. Thank you so much for having me today.
0: So tell us, what's going on?
5: It's a little crazy. I saw that you were from New Jersey. That's fabulous. We were kind of neighbors before. I actually was in Arizona. I almost missed my flight. And then I was in Cabo, and I saw you just were in Cabo as well. So we're kind of traveling on the same path.
0: That's awesome.
1: Are you stalking Christina?
0: Yeah. I'm stalking her. Kim? I am. I'm thinking, like, I want to be like Christina.
5: And I want to be like you. I just want to give you a little rundown. I'm sure that you've recently seen the article. It actually was reposted about 14 different sites about my company. The company's called Coagents, and it's built off of Coagents. And it's really about the balance between humans and technology. So I have about 30 years in technology, and about a year ago I was displaced for the fourth time during my career, and I decided to go into the closet and dust off my my consulting cape. And I felt I was very disenchanted with the way AI was being positioned, and I felt that there was an opportunity for me to bring my knowledge from large-scale Fortune 500, Fortune 100 companies, and bring it into a place that was well needed: communities, students, educators, and small mid-sized businesses.
0: So, Christina,
5: as well.
0: What did you do in tech for 30 years?
5: Across the board, it was started way back with a Commodore 64 in 1982, playing Dig Dug. Over the years, I actually was a consultant. I did development. I did release management. But most of my focus is in project and program and portfolio management for really large-scale tech, digital transformation, and mergers and acquisitions.
0: Wow. Okay. And so then now you took all that and You started consultancy.
5: Correct.
0: And how did you get your first clients?
5: Not easy. I think that especially in the AI space, there's got to be this element of genuineness and authenticity. And I heard you talk to a few of the callers as well. And that's a really big piece of it, because AI, there's still that, I think it's changed a lot, but what you still see is a lot of this ostrich head in the sand, AI is going away, it's just a fad. And a lot of it was just being genuine and talking to folks and really understanding what are some of the problems and challenges that they have, the low-hanging fruit in which AI could be implemented at a low-risk perspective.
0: So you are helping companies implement it then?
5: I am. I'm also doing a lot of education. I actually started out with one client, which was a word of mouth, friend of a friend, and helping her as an entrepreneur start up a new business out in the Midwest. Go ahead.
0: No, I was going to say, I mean, AI starting a business, that's just a total game changer. I mean.
5: Yes. It is. It takes all, basically, I have a blueprint, and when you look at the old ways of doing a startup, it was double the amount of time that it takes now leveraging AI.
0: Now, one of my problems that I'm having with AI is that it gives me so many great ideas.
1: You don't have time to fulfill them all?
0: What happens is that I take these, and I don't know if you're seeing this, Christina, is I take these, because I'll say to AI, or Claude, this sounds good, what more can I do? And it spits out like 10 different things. And two of them are really smart. two of them are just so great. And then it says, do you want me to build a whole marketing plan around it? I'm like, sure. Okay. So it does a whole marketing plan that would probably take a human 2 weeks, maybe more, because it will analyze all the competition and everything. And then I waltz down the hall to our SVP of sales, Tracy. And I say, Tracy, can you sell this? And she looks at me and goes, oh my God, that's fabulous. And then now this, we have 5 minutes of the future that we're launching with CEOs.
1: But you started this by saying that this is a problem you have with AI. It sounds like it's working out for you.
0: There's only me.
1: Okay.
5: I feel the same exact way. So I joke about the fact that I have squirrel brain, if you've ever seen the movie Up and the dogs like squirrel.
0: Oh, yes, squirrel.
5: Every morning I say to people, it's like Christmas with 500 new gifts. And that's a bit of a challenge. And I think that's what AI is introducing, is really the overwhelm, right? That you can talk to AI and say, I have this idea, and it spawns off 16 yes. great ideas. And what do I focus on, right?
0: Yeah, I mean, I have two books with editors right now. I mean, I'm like a kid in a candy store. I'm yes. just, and it's something, but sometimes like, oh, got to stop. Just, you know, I got to stop. It's just, but so how do you deal with that yourself, Christina? Because maybe we can help others, including me.
5: Yes, absolutely. So one of the greatest things that I've been able to do is help people like me. And what I mean by that is there are people that I've crossed paths with or I previously worked with who found themselves also displaced or out of work or in between jobs. And what I've offered to them, being early on and somewhat pre-revenue, is really offer them an opportunity to work with me to start building up that AI competency. And mm-hmm. they leverage my company. They're becoming this somewhat of a fractional contributor and advisor. And they actually keep me in place because they're not fully engulfed in the world of AI. They're still looking it through it from a more, you know, I wanted to go say old school, but the pre-AI lens. So they're challenging me, right? And if I didn't have that, I think I would probably not get any sleep whatsoever. But they're challenging me and helping me put me in place. And I'm also working with these GPT tools, whether it's Chat or Claude or Copilot or Perplexity, whatever it is building that in. So when you're building out prompts, right, and prompt engineering is saying, hey, remember that I have squirrel brain. Remember that I'm going to go into 5 million directions.
0: Yeah.
5: So let's keep a backlog of ideas and let's score them accordingly. And remember, there's only 24 hours in the day and there's only me, really, first and foremost, it's me and then leaning on my advisors as well. That's the way that I have to be able to prioritize the work.
0: You know, and that's really great advice. That is. Because, you know, squirrel brain, if I borrow that from you, Christina, I mean, that's I think so many of us have that. And AI just feeds upon it.
1: Do you think you prioritize?
0: Yes.
1: Okay.
0: Yes.
1: Not just I prioritize on getting everything done.
0: Yes.
1: Oh, dang.
0: Yes, there is that. Coming back down to earth, we're going to talk about your Wi-Fi router, how it can see you here on the Kim Komando Show.
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0: 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I post videos, some tech tips, some behind the scenes that you're definitely not going to want to miss. And you're going to find me all over YouTube, Facebook, Instagram, X. Just search for Kim Komando. And every time you watch a video, you're telling the algorithm, hey, I really like her. So keep watching and make sure, especially on YouTube, that you subscribe to my channel so that this way you get an alert every single time that we go live, because we do podcasts and we have specials and we've got a lot of shorts. There's a lot of fun stuff that happens over on our YouTube channel. We've got over, we have over 100,000 followers right now. So that's the most important one to me, youtube.com/Kim Komando. All right. So as it turns out, that boring little box that blinks, mm-hmm. the router, is that it fills your home with invisible radio waves. And so every time you move, your body blocks, bends, and bounces on those signals, like your hand throwing a shadow against a flashlight. So it can actually sense where you are located.
1: Did it always sense it, or did they figure out, hey, we could use this to our advantage to know where they are in the house?
0: They figured out a way that they can say,
1: sneaks.
0: Of course, as the technology gets better, let's see where they really hang out and how many times they go to the bathroom with their phones. 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
9: Bullets in Toledo, Ohio. I'm Roger Stern, Fox News. Gunfire ripped through a street festival in Toledo, hitting many victims. This man witnessing the chaos.
10: Once the shots get fired, everybody just want to scatter and everything. Yeah, we were just sitting right there having a good time talking to our people, and then the shots just got the fire in.
9: We don't know how many people were shot and how badly they're hurt. Police say they're searching for suspects. No word on a motive. Russia says Ukraine launched an unprecedented attack against St. Petersburg after turning down an offer for peace talks. Here's Fox's Stephanie Bennett.
11: This attack comes after Russian President Vladimir Putin rejected an offer from Zelensky to hold a face-to-face meeting to try and end this war. Putin said he glanced at Zelensky's letter, but said he saw no point in meeting with him and that he would only end the war when Russia's goals had been met, meaning Kyiv should abandon efforts to join NATO and give up parts of its territory. Zelensky then responded back, calling it a weak response. Russia continues to spray Ukraine with almost daily attacks, damaging several buildings in the Zaporizhzhia region. Ukrainian foreign minister, he's warning Moscow things will only get worse for Russia.
9: Despite President Trump's hopes that the Iran war ends soon, Iran is still attacking other nations as the U.S. fires on Iran. Fox's Jeff Paul is in Dubai with a tangled chain of events.
12: Officials involved with CENTCOM say those strikes happened hours after its forces struck Iranian radar sites and shot down four one-way attack drones. U.S. officials say Iran then fired seven ballistic missiles towards Kuwait and Bahrain. CENTCOM confirming six of those missiles were intercepted and the seventh did not reach its intended target.
9: Pakistan's interior minister is in Tehran to try to revive negotiations between Iran and the U.S. America is listening to Fox News.
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9: The prosecution has wrapped up its case in the trial of a Texas teen accused of stabbing someone at a track meet. Fox's Brooke Taylor in McKinney, Texas.
24: The defense said that Anthony was sheltering from the rain and recognized someone there. Students testified that Austin Metcalf repeatedly asked Anthony to leave. Several recalled Anthony responding, "Touch me and find out." Now, jurors also heard that Metcalf made the first physical contact, but witnesses described it as minor. They testified that moments later, Anthony pulled out a 5-inch folding knife from his backpack and stabbed Metcalf in the chest. The defense argues Anthony acted out of self-defense and fear. Now, one of the key witnesses is a 17-year-old teammate of Metcalf's who was under the tent. He testified that Metcalf tried to avoid a fight, telling Anthony, quote, "Dude, I'm not going to fight you at a track meet."
9: If Carmelo Anthony is convicted of first-degree murder, he could get a life sentence. An American college student was found dead after going missing in Japan. Here's Fox's Madison Scarpino.
25: Weston Higginbotham was just 20 years old. He loved nature, cared so much about the environment, according to his family. They say they are heartbroken. This all comes just over a week since Weston first went missing. The parents say they last saw him in their Kyoto hotel room last Friday, and they let the well-traveled 20-year-old do his own thing. Local police confirm Weston got off at a train at the Yamashina Station in Kyoto. The area is home to tons of hiking routes and trails, but shortly after the train ride, Weston's location from his phone went completely dark, and that's when his parents started to worry. This all prompted a massive search for the Auburn student.
9: We don't know the cause of death. General but credible threats have prompted Seattle Mayor Katie Wilson to activate stadium district security cameras ahead of the World Cup, bypassing normal privacy protocols. The heightened monitoring comes as the city prepares for massive crowds with the tournament overlapping both Juneteenth and Pride weekend. I'm Roger Stern, and this is Fox News.
26: We're mild to start out your Sunday morning. Temperatures into the mid-60s, but we quickly turn the heat on by the afternoon. High temperatures climb to the mid-80s, staying pretty hot and humid. We'll see partly to mostly cloudy skies throughout the day, with a few chances for an afternoon or evening scattered shower. I'm meteorologist Belle Oliver in the WVLT First Alert Weather Center.
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29: Clark is going to join us. That's going to be later on. Of course, open phones with text messages and voicemails and all that. But tomorrow, it was 82 years ago tomorrow that Dwight Eisenhower wrote in a note, "The eyes of the world are upon you." That note was to the men and women who were going to invade Normandy. It was D-Day. It's the 82nd anniversary of D-Day. And so we are going to sit down with a gentleman who is the director of education at the National

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17: This year will mark the 82nd anniversary of a day that many people call the most important day of the 20th century. Of course, June 6th, 1944, it was D-Day. In fact, there's a new movie coming out to talk all about it. But our chance to sit down and talk with the director of education at the D-Day Museum, John Long. John, welcome to America at Night. Thanks for joining us.
18: Oh, thank you. It's great to be able to talk to you and share some more information about D-Day.
17: You betcha. Well, how-

0: long has the D-Day National Museum been around?
1: Yes, the National D-Day Memorial was the official name, and this is also our 25th anniversary. So we're not only commemorating the anniversary of D-Day, but also of our own facility, and it's a, you know, it's going to be a great weekend of events.
0: Yeah, we can get to some of that. You're in Virginia, Bedford, Virginia, and it's a great story as to how this memorial ended up in Bedford, Virginia. Tell us that story.
1: Absolutely. Very often we get that question. Why is the national memorial to a great international event in little town of Bedford, of all places? We get calls every now and then thinking we're in D.C. And, you know, we have to kind of say, well, you know, a little south of there. But the story is that Bedford had the highest per capita losses of any community in the United States on D-Day itself. There was a National Guard unit from D-Day. Company A of the 116th Regiment became part of the 29th Division when they're called up into the Army. And on D-Day, 19 men from that one company were killed on Omaha Beach, very likely in the first hour of the invasion. One man in another company from Bedford was also killed. So 20 men from this little town, which, you know, if you're from Chicago or New York, 20 men doesn't sound like a lot. But from a town that was really very rural, just a small population, this was a devastating blow, and Bedford never forgot.
0: Interesting. And the man who was behind this D-Day Memorial Museum, Bob Slaughter, tell me his story.
1: Bob was from Roanoke, which is about half an hour from Bedford here, and he was also a National Guardsman. He was in Company D of the 116th Regiment, landed on Omaha Beach, survived the maelstrom of battle on that day, but in his retirement years began to think there needs to be a memorial somewhere in the United States to what happened on June 6, 1944, not so that I can get a great deal of attention and make speeches all over the country and people, you know, pat me on the back and say thank you for my service, but so that my buddies who never came home won't be forgotten. And so he and some other like-minded veterans started a foundation to put a memorial somewhere in the United States and began raising money for it. Originally a fairly small vision, possibly just an obelisk somewhere or a statue, you know, in a park somewhere, or he was in favor of a spot in Roanoke, which was his hometown, and again, not too far from here. But in 1994, the 50th anniversary of D-Day, Bob was chosen to be one of three D-Day veterans to accompany President Clinton and Mrs. Clinton on a tour of Omaha Beach. And what it meant was there on the 50th anniversary of D-Day, all the cameras of the world were pointed right at Bob. And it raised so much attention for his effort to put a memorial somewhere that town of Bedford, the county of Bedford, contacted him and said, we would like you to consider a site in Bedford, and for a good reason. So the memorial opened 25 years ago on June 6, 2001. President George W. Bush was the keynote speaker, but the guests of honor were the D-Day veterans. Hmm. And, of course, in 2001, there were a lot more than there are now.
0: Yeah, sure. Was John Long, our guest, director of education at the D-Day National Memorial Museum in Bedford, Virginia. Are you all privately funded now?
1: We are privately funded. We are the National Memorial. Act of Congress actually named this as the National Memorial to D-Day, but with the stipulation that there would be no federal funds that come with it. And so we are a private foundation supported by donations, by ticket sales, by our gift shop, by grants, by any other fundraising that we can do, and the support of our benefactors. But we do not have any state or federal money by design, and it works very well, and we get great support from the people who attend.
0: Tell me the story of Bob Slaughter, the person who helped find it, that story you were just telling us about. Right before he invaded D-Day, everyone got a letter from Eisenhower. What did Bob do with that letter?
1: Well, the letter was called the Order of the Day, Eisenhower's Order of the Day, and it was basically the pep talk. I tell students a lot that if you think about it, Eisenhower is kind of the coach of this team. And what does a coach do before a big game? He's going to give you a pep talk. So Eisenhower's pep talk informed his men what this battle was, why it was so important that they had to risk their lives, what was at stake. So he told them, soldiers, sailors, and airmen of the Allied Expeditionary Force, you're about to embark upon the great crusade toward which we have striven these many months. And so he defined this as a crusade, not just a battle, but rather a battle of good versus evil that has to be won. Well, every man waiting for the invasion got a copy of this printed on really not very good paper and, you know, printed by the tens of thousands, distributed to the men waiting on the ships, getting ready to get into their planes, Navy crews on the ships. Bob looked at his and this message from the Supreme Allied Commander, and it occurred to him that this was the most historic day of his life. Only 19 years old on D-Day. He took his copy around to all of his buddies waiting to get into their landing craft and head to the coast of France, and had them sign their names to his copy of the Order of the Day. Then folded it up, stuck it in a plastic bag, stuck it in his wallet, and carried it with him through the rest of the war. It's only later, after D-Day, that he pulled it back out and looked at it and realized that of the 75 men who signed his Order of the Day, 11 of them died on Omaha Beach. And then 11 more died later in the fight through France and into Germany. So Bob called it in his memoir his most cherished souvenir of the war. When he died in 2012, his papers came to us, so it's now, you know, one of the most cherished mementos of the war that we have in our collection. And we bring it out to show to people on special occasions, but normally we keep the original in a safe and only show, you know, replicas of it because it is such a irreplaceable memento. These are the guys that he wanted remembered, the ones who didn't make it home.
0: John Long, you're a historian and you know this better than anybody, but history oftentimes is told by the generals and the presidents and the kings, but it seems like D-Day, it's told by the individual, not the famous person, but the individual who went and did his job.
1: Very often, yes, and that's by design, because of course it was the the privates in the combat boots storming those beaches or jumping out of the airplanes. The generals, of course, you know, they had their role, and the colonels and the majors and on down. But it was the frontline soldiers who were really making this happen. Because what happened in essence on D-Day and pretty much everywhere, despite all of the preparation and the training that had gone into this invasion, everything fell apart. Men landed in the wrong place. They found out their officers hadn't made it to shore. Their weapons may have been lost. The tanks that were supposed to join them on the beach, you know, many of them sank in the channel. And they got, if they were lucky enough to get to some cover and reevaluate their situation, they asked, you know, what do we do now? Our plan A has failed. And so the universal answer was, let's go to plan B, and let's go to plan C, D, E, and F if we have to, but we've got an objective, and let's make it happen. Many men lost their lives in pulling that victory from defeat, but many of them, of course, survived to tell the story. And they're the ones we really like to highlight, because while certainly Eisenhower and Bradley and General Montgomery and all the rest of them had a major role, it's, you know, they weren't on the beach. It's those guys there crouching in the sand trying to figure out how are we going to win the day that really made this the victory that we commemorate.
0: John Long, Director of Education at the National Memorial D-Day Museum in Bedford, Virginia. I find this next question hard to ask and even harder to believe, but is it true that we still do not have a full accounting of all that perished on the beach that day?
1: It is true. We are still researching the question, and to go back 25 years to actually before we opened our foundation had decided that it wanted as complete a list as possible of the men who gave their life in the Battle of Normandy on June 6, 1944, and began researching. What they quickly found out was there was no definitive list or even good estimates. There were ballparks that, you know, went all over in the total number of men killed. Over years, they began compiling the list, and we are still working on it. And the answer is, why that is that in 1944, as you can imagine, the Army's concern was winning a war, not necessarily keeping absolutely pristine records. And so sometimes death dates were estimated or death dates contradicted themselves in the records. And nor were they ever compiled in a single list anywhere until we started working on it. So we are still researching the question and still finding names of men who had died on June 6th, 1944. As a rule, what we find now is not so much, that we didn't know this person had died. We just typically didn't know the exact date. And sometimes we have to harmonize records because I've looked at one man's file and he had about four different death dates listed. So which one was correct? You know, we had to kind of come up with the best estimate. And over the years, we have discovered a total of currently 2,519 Americans who gave their life on D-Day itself. That doesn't count the men killed on June 7th and June 8th and June 9th. Doesn't count a man who might have been wounded on June 6th and died 2 or 3 days later. But even so, of the ones that we have confirmed a death date, 2,519 Americans. In addition to that, 1,917 of our allies who are also part of this invasion, because I'm always quick to point out this is not an American operation. It's an allied operation, of which America is obviously a big part, but certainly not the only part. So on our wall, 4,436 names, each one named individually, their names put on bronze plaques because this is their memorial. We want to remember each one by name and the sacrifice that they made. Obviously we celebrate the veterans who came home, like Bob Slaughter, the survivors. But we are a memorial, so the ones who paid the ultimate price for this victory on June 6, 1944, they are the ones we commemorate. Say we are determined to keep researching until we've exhausted every record and scrap of paper, and, you know, we will find every name we can.
0: Yeah. If you ever find yourself in Bedford, Virginia, or you think you might want to head over to Bedford, Virginia, it's the D-Day National Memorial Museum. John Long is our director. Quick question, lots more to get to. We're going to take a break and come back. But, John, did we ever find out why they called it Omaha Beach? Is there a significance to that name, or did they just pluck it out of a hat?
1: It is a code name, obviously, for the beach. And then Utah was the other American beach. And there is some debate of where those code names came from. Sometimes in World War II, code names were simply chosen at random from a list. But there is a story which may well be true, certainly is plausible. General Omar Bradley, in charge of American ground forces in some of the planning, early in the planning for this invasion, was at a headquarters that was being renovated, and there were two soldiers in there working on, you know, the woodwork or painting or whatever they were doing. And General Bradley, he was a soldier, so he would struck up a conversation with them, asked them where they're from, and one said he was from, according to the story, one said he was from Utah, and one said he was from Omaha, Nebraska. And soon those were the code names for the American beaches. Now, is that literally true? I don't know that we can prove it beyond a shadow of a doubt, but it's certainly a great story, and it certainly is just like Omar Bradley to have wanted to recognize these two soldiers who were just happened to be in his office that day.
0: That is a great story. John Long, our guest, Director of Education at the National Memorial D-Day Museum in Bedford, Virginia. We're celebrating or acknowledging, remembering 82 years ago this year, the most important day probably in the history of America and the most important day maybe of the 20th century, June 6, 1944. It was D-Day. We'll come back and talk more about that famous day. America at Night, back in a moment.
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0: He's a historian and the director of education at the National Memorial D-Day Museum in Bedford, Virginia. It's the 82nd anniversary of D-Day. John Long, our guest. John, there's a movie coming out with Brendan Fraser this year called Pressure, and it's the story of the weather when it came to D-Day. And I always knew weather was an important part of D-Day. I didn't know it was worthy of a full movie. Take me through, because when it's all said and done, weather was probably the most important thing when it came to June 6th, 1944. Tell us about the issue when it came to the weather on that day.
1: Well, of course, in a modern war, as World War II was, it has to be supported by a major fleet. We had about 5,000 warships in the channel to support this invasion, and great air power. We had about 11,000 aircraft in supporting Operation Overlord, dropping the paratroopers, for instance. Now, those two elements are very susceptible to bad weather. And in 1944, it's still, by our modern standards, fairly rudimentary, science to predict the weather. So they did the best they could. But, today we're just better at it. We have better technology, radar, computer models, all this stuff they didn't have in 1944. So it came down to a British officer by the name of James Stagg, Group Captain Stagg, who is in essence, the liaison of the meteorologist to General Eisenhower. And he has to give reports on what the weather is expected to be, which was extraordinarily difficult to do in 1944, more than a few days out. So there were really two crucial decisions that had to be made. One was concerned June 5th, the original date for the invasion, and whether a storm that was predicted was sufficient to cancel the invasion. And then again on June 6th, whether the invasion could go ahead because there was potentially a break in the weather. And so Captain Stagg advised the Supreme Allied Commander to postpone for 24 hours on June 5th, which made it June 6th. And then based on, you know, the predictions of a possible clearing front coming through the channel, advised that the invasion could take place. The weather would not be perfect, but it may be adequate. And so Eisenhower agreed that June 6th would be D-Day. Possibly it could have happened on June 7th, but after that, the combination that they needed of, you know, a moon, so paratroopers could see as they jumped, of the tides of that happened there in Normandy, nothing, it couldn't happen except in that narrow window until, again, in mid-June. And as it turns out, in mid-June, the weather was even worse. So it was a very fortuitous decision to first delay on the 5th and then to go on the 6th.
0: Mm. Now, Germany knew we were coming. They just didn't know where, and they didn't know when, right?
1: Exactly right, yes. The invasion itself was a, you know, everyone knew. Lowliest private up to Hitler himself knew this invasion was going to happen. Hitler had been preparing for it for years, building defenses, you know, pouring concrete for gun emplacements, you know, stationing troops along the Channel coast. But, of course, he couldn't know exactly when. And no one expected it June 6th, because remember, the weather didn't look very good, and didn't know exactly where, because the channel is a big, you know, big piece of real estate. And if anything, the Germans seemed to expect an invasion to come at Calais, which is where the channel is the narrowest. And that's where they really thought the invasion would take place, exactly because it was too obvious. Normandy was chosen instead.
0: Is it true that they faked him? They sort of pretended they were going to invade in Calais?
1: Oh, absolutely. There was a major deception operation that took place. Operation Fortitude was a codename for a big part of it. And it was obviously to our advantage to make the Germans think the invasion was anywhere but Normandy. So, you know, they went so far as to construct inflatable tanks that from the air would look real, fake radio traffic to make the Germans think that a major army had assembled under Patton's command, no less, across from Calais in England. And even went so far as to take out fake wedding announcements on the assumption that if there are this many soldiers actually stationed around Dover, then, you know, X number are going to meet a British girl and get married before this invasion. So it was really an elaborate ruse, and the Germans largely bought it. Now, they had a preconceived notion that that's where the invasion was going to come, so it didn't take a lot of, you know, fooling them, because that's what they expected. But, you know, even several days after D-Day, some German commanders, and apparently even Hitler himself, were still saying this Normandy invasion is simply a diversion. The real invasion is going to come at Calais.
0: So even after the initial invasion started and the paratroopers started landing and the people started coming ashore, Germany still wasn't convinced it was going to be at Normandy.
1: Exactly right, because Normandy's not the most obvious place to land. You know, it takes more of a channel to cross. There's the beaches aren't ideal. You don't have a direct shot to Paris as easily as Calais or into German territory. So they really did not expect it to come there. But, you know, there's also a great advantage to doing the unexpected.
0: John Long with us for a couple of more minutes. He is Director of Education at the National Memorial D-Day Museum in Bedford, Virginia. You guys are celebrating your 25th anniversary. America is celebrating its 82nd memorial, 82nd year, 82 years since the invasion of D-Day.
1: In the nation's 250th.
0: Yeah, there you go. There you go.
1: Every part of that as well.
0: When you go to Normandy today, there are still the pillboxes that you can go into and see. So there were some defenses. Germany had some defenses there. So they must have thought something might happen there, no?
1: Oh, absolutely. They had defended really the whole Channel coast, except places that was obvious you can't land here. It's too swampy, or, you know, the this beach won't work. So there are some places they didn't have to defend, but anywhere that it was possible for Allied troops to land, they had to build defenses. And there's an old military expression that when you defend everything, you really defend nothing. And that's what the Germans ended up doing. They defended so heavily all these areas along the English Channel coast that nothing was really well defended. Hitler talked a great deal about the Atlantic Wall. Well, it wasn't a wall. It was not continuous. It wasn't, it wasn't even finished. A lot of, things were still to be constructed on June 6, 1944. A million landmines were planned and had never been placed. So that's to our advantage. Obviously, the defenses were not as heavily as heavy as we expected them to be. But it shows a lot about the German preparations for this. And even though this was not the obvious place, even though it wasn't where they expected the invasion to happen, it was still a very close run thing when we hit those defenses, because in this sort of amphibious invasion, the advantages initially are all with the defense. So it was, still a great risk that we were running. And as Eisenhower knew, he had a note in his pocket that he would release if the invasion failed. He didn't have to release that, obviously, but the fact that he had that note written and took responsibility for the failure of the invasion shows that he expected this, he expected it to succeed, but he was prepared for it to fail because it easily could happen.
0: Yeah, I know master's degrees are written on this next question, but how close were we to not getting a beachhead on Normandy?
1: Fortunately, a lot of things went our way. So you get some historians who argue, well, this was always going to be an Allied victory. Maybe so. We're obviously never going to be able to, test that theory. We had certainly overwhelming, command of the sea. We had overwhelming air supremacy. The Germans couldn't touch us on the sea or in the air by June 6, 1944. So it's all going to come down to, as we talked about earlier, the guy, the grunt on the beach in his combat boots who had to, summon up the courage to get up above the cover he had found and fire back and move up those bluffs and take on the defenses. Fortunately they did. And were much more successful. So, could it have failed? Yes, in theory. But again, we can never go back and duplicate it to find out. How it might have happened.
0: Today, Normandy is a very peaceful town. I happened to be there a few years ago, right before one of the anniversaries. I think I was on there June 4th or June 5th. And what I was struck by was the serenity of the beach, right? How peaceful the beach was. And you can only imagine what it was oh so many years ago. But the other thing that struck me, John, was the amount of American flags that were being flown on the homes in Normandy. It was more American flags on homes in Normandy than you see in America on July 4th.
1: Very likely. And the people of Normandy and the people of France entirely have never forgotten that it was American armies as well as our allies who were coming to liberate them. And yes, there's a great deal of appreciation. Now, just as we have said goodbye to most of the World War II generation, most of the World War II generation in France who actually lived through this invasion and remembered it, they're also gone because history marches on. But their kids, their grandkids, their great-grandkids now, they remember that it was men from the United States, men from Britain, men from as far away from Australia, New Zealand, Canada, they were coming to kick the Germans out, to liberate France. And say they have never forgotten it and will never forget it.
0: Yeah, busy weekend for you at the National Memorial D-Day Museum in Bedford, Virginia. What do you have planned for this weekend?
1: Well, we will have our annual commemoration, of course, on June 6th. Our speaker is a Congressional Medal of Honor recipient from Vietnam by the name of Drew Dix, who will pay tribute to the soldiers. We will also be adding names to our wall, 14 Americans that we have identified as killed on D-Day through research into, you know, stories and solving contradictions and things. We will, you know, recognize the World War II veterans who are still able to join us, and it may only be three or four, but any World War II general, veteran who is able to, you know, come to the D-Day Memorial any day. I mean, they're the rock stars. They're the heroes that everyone wants to shake their hand and get their picture taken. So, any World War II veterans we have, we will certainly, you know, celebrate them on this this day. And we will, in general, just remind our participants and the nation, anyone watching online, that this was the day that history was made. This was the day that we opened up a path to victory. We didn't win the war on June 6, 1944, but we opened up a way to win the war a year later. So that can never be forgotten. And I think the more we just stop and ponder what it would be like if Hitler had won, I think the more, you know, it becomes clear how important it was that, you know, our men running across those beaches, jumping out of their airplanes, that they were successful, shapes the story that we're continuing to tell.
0: Yeah, no question about it.
1: That we still live.
0: Yeah, well, and that's what you do at the National Memorial D-Day Museum in Bedford, Virginia, and the legacy of Bob Slaughter, who got this whole thing started. And that's, you know, it's now left for the history books, and it's left for the next generation to remind future generations of what took place and what happened and what could have been. So, John Long, I know it's a very busy, busy week for you as the Director of Education. Thank you for taking time out of your busy schedule and spending some time with us. It is greatly appreciated, and I look forward to meeting you someday in person.
1: I hope you can come by Bedford and invite anybody who's around this weekend. Come join us in Bedford. And if you can't, everything will be live streamed. So you can also go to dday.org and watch the commemoration as it happens.
0: John Long, thank you very much. Great job, and keep the faith. Thanks for checking in, as always.
1: Thank you.
0: America at Night, back in a moment.
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26: 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It appears by its own numbers, the U.S. government seems insolvent. It's reported that the Treasury shows about $6 trillion in assets and over $47 trillion in liabilities. Add it all up, and it looks like the U.S. owes more than $130 trillion it doesn't have. 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
0: I will say this, that if you ever find yourself in Normandy, do yourself a favor and go see the cemetery, the American Cemetery. It is hallowed ground, and it is very moving, and it is, hallowed ground. And we had a chance to go there, and very somber. But, it really brings it home. And to stand on the cliffs at Omaha Beach and Utah Beach and see the peacefulness of the waves and the sand and the cliffs, and you think to yourself, man, what would that must have been like on June 6, 1944? It's an extraordinary trip, and I would highly recommend, if anybody ever gets a chance, take the time, because it is well worth it to pay your respects to that hallowed ground. All right, what are we doing? Next hour, we are going to talk to a NASA expert about the air leak. There's a leak on the International Space Station. We're going to talk about that, and then, of course, Theo Lewis-Clark for Hollywood Exec for a Day, and then Open Phones. And how about this for a tease? If you stick around, I will tell you a story that Donald Trump told that, shall we say, he understated, if that's even possible. Donald Trump we can all agree, whether you love him or don't like him, is a bit of a exaggerer, likes to tell some tales, likes to exaggerate. Well, he told a story recently in which he understated the story and really did not, should have pumped the story up more. I will explain to you what Donald Trump underestimated. It's a story about his family, that his family deserves a lot more credit than what they get for it. But I will tell you that. How about that? If I don't tell you that next hour, I'll tell you that in the open phones, because it's a pretty extraordinary story in which Donald Trump has mentioned but has understated the story. And how often does Donald Trump understate anything? We'll do that coming up this hour. We got lots more to get to. We are broadcasting from Hofstra University on Long Island. Hofstra hosted the Talkers Convention today and met Rich Valdez for the first time. What a nice man. We had a nice chat. And he wanted me to wish everybody well and said it was a great audience, but we had a nice chat today. So it was really nice to finally meet Rich Valdez. All right, stay right there. Our executive director is Alex Hinton. Our engineer tonight is Richard Good. And in studio in Hofstra is Tim Fair helping out on the engineering. This is McGraw-Milhaven, Westwood One, America at Night. Back in a moment.
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7: Bullets fly at a street festival. I'm Chris DeMeo, Fox News. Gunfire ripping through a street festival in Toledo, Ohio this afternoon, injuring at least a dozen people.
8: Bullets flying everywhere. Going crazy, man. Whole lot of pandemonium.
7: This man was there.
10: We told him to stay. Everybody get back.
7: Multiple victims rushed to hospitals. The extent of their injuries not known. Police and the FBI are searching for the suspects and are trying to determine a motive. The U.S. and Iran exchanging fire in the latest test of the fragile ceasefire, with tensions staying high in the Strait of Hormuz. The U.S. military says it downed four Iranian drones that were launched toward the strait and U.S. Gulf allies Here's Fox's Jeff Paul in Dubai.
1: Iran once again firing over both ballistic missiles and drones on their neighbors here in the Gulf, raising questions over the future of a possible peace deal between the U.S. and Iran. Now, U.S. CENTCOM confirming those strikes happening after its forces struck Iranian radar sites and shot down four one-way attack drones. U.S. officials say Iran then fired seven ballistic missiles towards both Kuwait and Bahrain. CENTCOM confirming six of those missiles were intercepted and the seventh did not reach its intended target. Now, Iran continues to leverage what's happening in Lebanon. Despite a U.S.-backed ceasefire, Israeli forces and Iranian-backed militant group Hezbollah are still exchanging strikes. Iran's foreign minister says if the fighting doesn't stop in Lebanon, then the entire war could restart.
7: Pakistan's interior minister is in Tehran to try and revive peace talks. Volunteer searchers in Japan found the body of a missing 20-year-old Auburn University student today. The family of Weston Higginbotham posted on social media that his body was found in a mountainous area near Kyoto, but didn't say how he died. The family added their thanks for the outpouring of kindness and support from the U.S. and around the world. 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
7: Secretary of War Pete Hegseth in Normandy, France, to commemorate the 82nd anniversary of the D-Day landings, the secretary honoring the sacrifices of the American troops who helped liberate Europe during World War II. Earlier, he emphasized the site is more than just a resting place.
13: It is a monument to the unyielding spirit of the American warrior, a testament to the supreme sacrifices our warriors made to liberate an entire continent from the grip of tyranny.
7: D-Day was the largest amphibious invasion in history. Well, some parents in the U.S. are calling for more transparency from school boards, according to data from the Brookings Institution.
14: Around the country, parents are seeking transparency, a call that has only grown since the pandemic. Defending Education claims that the nation's two largest teachers' unions have donated more than $669 million to left-wing causes since 2015. No substantial donations were provided to Republican-aligned causes. The concern is that this cash not only influences but further divides families and school districts when it comes to setting curriculum and policies in areas like race and gender. According to a survey released by the Brookings Institution, so-called culture war conflicts have declined since the pandemic but are not down to pre-COVID-19 levels. Brookings concludes that the conflicts may have undermined schools' response to exceptionally challenging circumstances.
7: That's Fox's Alexandria Hoff. The survey also said that most board members are concerned about the influence of partisan politics. No Triple Crown winner this year, but Golden Tempo comes out on top in Saturday's Belmont Stakes.
15: Golden Tempo pulls away late. Golden Tempo has won the Belmont Stakes.
7: That call on Fox. Golden Tempo also won the Kentucky Derby. However, he did not run in the Preakness. I'm Chris DeMeo. This is Fox News.
16: We're mild to start out your Sunday morning. Temperatures into the mid-60s, but we quickly turn the heat on by the afternoon. High temperatures climb to the mid-80s, staying pretty hot and humid. We'll see partly to mostly cloudy skies throughout the day, with a few chances for an afternoon or evening scattered shower. I'm meteorologist Belle Oliver in the WVLT First Alert Weather Center.
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31: Sure, thanks for having me.
0: this has really become a firestorm. I mean, it was big when you broke the story that Scott Pelley called that they were murdering 60 Minutes. But I mean, this has become a full fledged soap opera.
4: Yeah, I mean, we don't, you know, as a media reporter or any reporter, you don't always kind of know when a moment is gonna blow up into something bigger. You know, I think I had heard about this meeting and that it was quite contentious. And once I kind of heard that quote about Ellie saying that Barry Weiss is murdering the show, that kind of language obviously was a very big deal. And so I thought it was important to cover it, but I didn't really expect that it would end up with Scott Pelley getting fired the following night and then, you know, getting a legalistic letter from the executive producer of the show telling him why he was being fired, and then it's sort of going wide, you know, publicly, this whole firing process. So yeah, it's been quite a busy few days.
0: Yeah, there's also clearly a PR war going on, right? Because these private memos are finding themselves in the news, leaked conversations, audio, video. I mean, this is clearly, there's a PR effort going on here.
4: I mean, I think journalists are very good at communicating. You know, I didn't get anything from Scott Pelley. I've never really talked to him before. I tried to talk to him once after an event and he wouldn't talk to me, but

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1: I met with them, right? I mean, so there's clearly, they're telling two different stories.
2: I think there's two different perspectives on whether the meeting that happened on Tuesday night between Scott Pelley and CBS's executives, whether there really was a path forward or whether it could be salvaged. I think from the CBS News perspective, their point is that they tried and that they wanted to have a constructive conversation. I mean, what I heard on Monday after the news of this meeting and this confrontation is that CBS News still wanted to keep Scott Pelley, and they were not, you know, they still viewed him as an important part of the show. But I also heard from people that, you know, Scott Pelley, by saying that in that meeting, and knowing they would probably get out eventually, was kind of resigning to some degree, right? That he kind of knew the significance of what he was saying and then the headlines about it. And so it's not clear if he ever actually wanted to stay on the show. I think perhaps by saying what he said, he was kind of saying that he was done with the show. But he wasn't going to resign, so he kind of knew that they had to fire him, which is what happened. So that's what we were waiting on Tuesday night, was you know, for the news of the actual firing. I have to remember, it was Tuesday night, right? I mean, everything moved so quickly. But yes, it was Tuesday night, so that was, you know, Scott Pelley was basically waiting to hear from HR. I think in the end, he got an email from executive producer Nick Bilton telling him he was fired, and then that got out pretty quickly. So the reporters covering this, and then also Scott Pelley himself, were just kind of waiting to see what happens. But yeah, there's different perspectives on that meeting and not being in the room. You know, it's not entirely clear, but I can't imagine it was a particularly comfortable conversation. It wasn't like a light, casual chat with your bosses. It seemed like it was probably quite tense from the beginning.
1: Jeremy, when Scott Pelley is standing up at the staff meeting, we've all been to staff meetings, and every once in a while they get contentious, especially if you're in journalism and somebody always says something that sort of rattles the cage of somebody. But this one sounds like this was a staff meeting of staff meetings. What was the reaction? What have you heard the reaction from the other people in the room as they watched this sort of back and forth between Nick Bilton and Scott Pelley?
2: It's an important thing to note was that Scott Pelley was the only correspondent in the room. Leslie Stahl was not there, and Bill Whitaker was not there. I think some of them were out of the country, but Pelley was kind of representing the correspondents. And, you know, 60 Minutes is a very producer and reporter driven show where, you know, the correspondents are these huge names that everybody knows around the world. So Pelley has a lot of heft and power, and the reaction I was told was very positive, that he was applauded, and you know, as he was leaving the room, he got a round of applause. And then there's different reports on how long the applause was, but people were definitely behind him. But, you know, that's not the same as saying that everybody in that room planned to quit, just that they were broadly supportive of him. And CBS, I mean, last night on the evening news, they did a segment on this, and they were very, you know, complimentary of Pelley and his career. And Tony DeCoppel, the anchor, talked about his history, what a great journalist he was, and his commitment to truth. And so I do think it's, you know, not entirely clear whether people in the room were applauding him because they, you know, think that the leadership of CBS News is hurting the show, or just because they wanted to show support for him and they liked the fact that he was kind of standing up for them.
1: Yeah. Scott Pelley's a smart guy. He knows, he's got to know that if he pulls this in the middle of a staff meeting, right, in a sense, it was performance art. He was going out in a blaze of glory. And I'm not saying it was right or wrong. I'm just saying he's got to know the consequences of a longtime leader, elder statesman in the room. When he goes off like that, he knows there's going to be ripple effects.
2: I think there's differing accounts on this, because when I talk to people that have worked on 60 Minutes before, they say that yelling is not, you know, and obviously the television news industry had a lot of cultural issues.

0: issues they've had to work to clean up over the years. But people get heated all the time in 60 minutes meetings, particularly screening sessions. But I think that he had a strong sense that this would not go over well. But I don't know if he knew that they would consider it to be a fireable offense. And I think the next story kind of going forward is, well, first, what happens to the remaining correspondents, Leslie Stahl, Bill Whitaker, and John Wertheim? But also, you know, does Scott Pelley seek to recoup his contract? I think he's supposed to be owed money, but I think that because CBS says they fired her for cause, that would mean that they don't think they have to pay him. So I don't know if Scott Pelley has agreed that he deserved to be fired for cause. I'm sure he wouldn't deny that he was somewhat insubordinate, but I guess the question is it a fireable offense? And because CBS, after the fact, said they still wanted to keep him, I guess theoretically it could have been totally fine, but I don't know what he would have had to have said in that meeting yesterday. On Tuesday, the meeting that kind of preceded his firing.
1: So what are we hearing from Leslie Stahl, Bill Whitaker, John Wertheim? It's all this innuendo and speculation. Apparently there's been some meetings going back and forth. I mean, they're in danger of losing all of their staff, are they not?
0: Yeah, I mean, there was a meeting, I believe, yesterday between the three correspondents. I don't really have any intel. I mean, you know, they have not talked at all, Stahl, Wertheim, and Whitaker. I think that the general sense from people I've talked to is that I think that people are leaning towards staying, you know, at least the majority of the three staying. I wouldn't expect all three to leave. I mean, is it possible that one of them leaves? Maybe, but I don't really think you're going to see a mass exodus of them, because I think that they know that the show would be basically screwed if it was starting with no correspondents next year. You know, when Bill Owens, who was executive producer of 60 Minutes, he resigned from the network last spring, or spring 2025, because he was concerned the network was going to settle Donald Trump's lawsuit. And when he resigned, he basically told people, don't follow me out the door, you know, to protect the show, keep the show. So I think there is some sense also of, we need to protect the show. We can't totally abandon it. These correspondents are attached to certain producers, and so if they leave, that puts the producers in a trickier spot. So I think the expectation is that most of them will stay, but they still have several slots to fill, and I don't really know for sure, you know, if they're going to actually hire four more full-time correspondents. I don't get the sense that they are. I think they're going to kind of mix and match between people who are contributing, you know, people like Major Garrett, you know, someone like Nora O'Donnell, who's already a contributor to the show, that she, you know, will contribute more often. But I don't think they're going to replace them necessarily with a full-time roster like we have.
1: Yeah, and then Scott Pelley pours more gasoline on the fire by saying that he was asked to change content and instill bias in some stories. Now, I know that's landing like a lead balloon. If you want to believe it, yes. If you don't want to believe it, you don't believe him. But again, that's another chink in the credibility when it comes to 60 Minutes.
0: I mean, I think a lot of this is about how people perceive certain things. I mean, CBS put out a statement saying that they don't interfere with stories, and that it's sort of, this is the normal back and forth. But, you know, allegations of political bias are often, you know, quite subjective about, you know, an editor says you should change this to something else, or we think this is too strong or this is too soft. I mean, certainly it's possible for the correspondent to believe that it's political bias and for the producer to think that it's not. I think that, you know, this has to be looked at within the context of the whole show and the whole network. The fact that three of the correspondents said they felt that there was political pressure to make their stories, you know, lean a certain direction, that's kind of like where there's smoke, there's fire. I mean, it seems unusual or unlikely that three people would all have the wrong perception of this, but CBS has denied it. But, you know, not knowing the exact stories this was about and not being in the room and not getting, you know, there's no email that's been published saying, please make your story more pro-Trump or anything like that. But I think that the correspondents have credibility. So if people trust their credibility, then they probably have to give it at least the thought that maybe it's true.
1: Jeremy Barr with us from The Guardian. You know, CBS is leaking oil a little bit. They got rid of Colbert. Their CBS Evening News is taking on water. Now you've got this controversy with 60 Minutes. They just did away with CBS Radio News. CBS has had a bad string of stories here, and they're really starting to leak oil, aren't they?
0: Yeah, I mean, I think that it's been a tough run for Barry Weiss since she took over this job as editor-in-chief in October. You know, she obviously was new to the television news business. There was a lot of resistance from employees. You know, the first real controversy was when Sharon Alfonsi, one of the fired 60 Minutes correspondents, said that Barry Weiss shelved her segment for political purposes. That was back in December. I think things had kind of calmed down a little bit over the last few months, but we also knew that there were some changes coming to 60 Minutes, and I think people were very worried about them. But they went a lot further than people expected. I think the firing of multiple correspondents, plus the firing of the executive producer, Tanya Simon, who's the daughter of Bob Simon, who's a famous correspondent for the show, and then also the executive editor and other producers as well. I don't think people expected kind of a full wipeout of the leadership. It's just unusual to wipe out leadership of a show that is the most successful show on television. I mean, I think, you know, everybody in television wants to modernize their broadcast and to reach new platforms and to reach new viewers, but you don't normally take a product that's working well and then cut it off at the knees a bit. And so I guess they wanted to keep Scott Pelley, but they had to also anticipate that some people on staff were not likely that they handled this.
1: We'll have to leave it there. Jeremy Barr with us. He's the reporter for The Guardian who originally broke the Scott Pelley story on Tuesday, which seems like 3 weeks ago. Jeremy Barr, have yourself a good day. Thanks for checking in. Yeah. Thanks for the insight.
0: Yeah, thanks for having me. Appreciate it.
1: You got it. America at Night, back in a moment.
2: From the heart of America, this is America at Night with McGraw-Millhaven.
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1: Hey, programming note, tomorrow on the show, we're going to sit down with the director of education for the D-Day Museum in Virginia. His name is John Long. He's a historian, also the director of the D-Day Museum. And what a story about the D-Day Museum. Of course, tomorrow being June 5th, the anniversary of D-Day is June 6th. There's a new movie coming out called Pressure, and it's the story of, believe it or not, the weathermen, because D-Day was all dependent on the weather. You could not start the invasion unless the weather was right. And so there's a new movie starring Brendan Fraser out this summer. But in honor of the anniversary of D-Day, we thought we'd do a conversation with the director of education at D-Day. So that's tomorrow on the show. Coming up next segment, Bill Cleveland. We found him. He's out there, BillOnTheRoad.com. He's going to talk about the 10 amazing Midwest museums to visit this summer. So last week he was in Hershey, Pennsylvania. Now I don't know where he is, but he just sent me a text. We're going to talk about the 10 top museums in the Midwest to go see. So we'll check in with Bill Cleveland. And then, of course, Graham Plattner, who is the embattled Senate candidate from Maine. The New York Times released a scathing article. Yes, let me say that again. Graham Plattner is in the crosshairs as the New York Times releases a story. They went and talked to many of his ex-girlfriends. Some of them said he was fine, a wonderful boyfriend, and we didn't have a problem. However, extensive conversations with three other women who he was romantically involved with offer a far more complicated and different story. So the New York Times has Graham Plattner, and the Democrats now have to face their own questions of their candidate and his misdeeds. So we'll talk about that in the open phones. Stay right there. America at Night. Bill on the Road, next.
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1: My Aunt Eileen's favorite segment of the week is Bill Cleveland. Bill on the road. BillOnTheRoad.com. Good morning, Bill.
6: Aunt Eileen. Is that the one that lives in California?
1: Aunt Eileen lives in California. She is your one true fan.
6: She invited me over for breakfast or something, right?
1: She invited you to stay at her house. She hasn't even invited me to stay at her house.
6: Well, all right. I could be the nephew she always wanted. Great.
1: All right, Bill Cleveland, where are you and what are we talking about this week?
6: Well, I thought we'd do a little summer vacation thing here and talk about some great museums for folks to visit in the Midwest. I have spent a good chunk of my life in the Midwest, and in talking to folks who are on the East Coast and the West Coast, sometimes they just think there's absolutely nothing but farmland and, I don't know, lakes or whatever. They don't know what the heck is in the Midwest. So I thought I'd share a few great ideas for folks to let folks know there are some cool things to see in the
1: believe
6: Midwest.
1: It or not, it's not, you know, after you cross the Hudson River, the next stop isn't L.A. There's a whole bunch of great things to do between New York and L.A.
6: Yeah, you bet. And so some of the things I'll just mention, I just put a post up at BillOnTheRoad.com. It's front and center for folks who want to check it out. But one of the places is in the great state of Ohio, and it's called the American Sign Museum. And this is one of my favorite museums. McGraw, you walk into this place and you need to be wearing sunglasses because the amount of neon that hits your face when you walk through the front door is something that is just absolutely undescribable. But essentially, there's a guy there who he owned a magazine for a long time dedicated to signs. I think it was called like Sign of the Times Museum or something like that. And it was for enthusiasts and also people who worked on these, you know, old neon signs and things like that. But anyway, he amassed this huge collection of signs. And I mean, not just neon signs, but just, you know, signs that, you know, were, you know, essentially like along the highways of America throughout, you know, history. And it is just this neat history museum as you walk along, and you see this, you know, like this gigantic old original, like McDonald's neon sign from the early 1960s, or, you know, the gigantic Howard Johnson marquee sign, and just all kinds of cool stuff. But this place, it is an underrated attraction in Cincinnati, Ohio, to be sure. It's so super cool.
1: All right. The Neon Sign Museum in Cincinnati. What else you got?
6: Well, talking about a little bit of history. So for folks who may have thought, well, there's absolutely nothing to see or do in the state of Nebraska. Boy, do I have something for you.
1: Hey, now, go easy. Go Big Red.
6: Well, you know, it's funny, quick side note here, Nebraska, up until a couple of years ago, their tourism sign or their tourism slogan was honest to God, it was Nebraska, it's not for everyone. That was their yeah. So I mean, they know. But Buffalo Bill spent part of his life there in Nebraska, North Platte, Nebraska. And I loved this place. You can go through Buffalo Bill's home. It's where he lived when he was like at his peak, when he was doing these Wild West shows. And you walk through the house. You can go through his bedroom and through his living room and the kitchen and the whole nine yards. And then they have, you know, the ranch is still there because he had a working ranch of like, you know, 4,000 acres. But he lived here during like the late 1880s. And so you walk through his house, you can see a lot of his belongings and some of the cool stuff like from the Wild West shows, like, you know, signage and like what would be like marketing stuff from back then. It's really, really neat. 18-room Victorian style house open for tours, North Platte, Nebraska.
1: So you're not a golfer, are you?
6: No, sir, not a golfer.
1: So just north of North Platte, Nebraska, about, I don't know, 35, 40 minutes, there's a golf course. It's called the Sand Hills. And it is considered one of the finest golf courses the world has ever created. And Jordan and Charles Barkley used to go out and play there all the time. And so they wanted to build a landing strip next to the Sand Hills. And the town said, no, this is pristine land. You're not going to ruin it with an airstrip. So they had to fly into North Platte and then take the limo up to the Sand Hills. And so you'd always hear these stories that Jordan and Charles Barkley were in town having lunch at the local, you know, cafeteria while they're waiting for their plane to gas up because they just finished playing golf.
6: Well, I will tell you, I went to North Platte, I think, 2-3 years ago and was not expecting much of anything. It really is a lovely little town. It's a really neat place.
1: Yeah, it's a railroad town.
6: We may have talked about this before, but this is a great museum in the Midwest. It's called the Volo Museum. So it used to be just a car museum, and by just a car museum, I mean it is a huge, huge collection of classic cars and, you know, unique vehicles. And, you know, the thing that attracted me was, you know, they had the car from National Lampoon's Vacation, one of my favorite movies of all time, the family truckster that Clark Griswold was in, where, you know, when they made that wrong turn into North St. Louis and the guys wrote honky lips on the side of the car, they've got it. It's right there. It's on display. And they've also got like the car from Greece and, you know, Back to the Future and all this stuff. And this may not have been a thing when you were a kid, but there used to be a thing called Showbiz Pizza. And they were famous for their animatronic band that would play. If you know anything like Chuck E. Cheese, right? This predates Chuck E. Cheese. And they have one of these original 1980s. They were called the Rockafire Explosion. That was the name of the band that was at Showbiz Pizza. And they have one at the Volo Museum in Volo, Illinois. It is awesome. Somebody listening was born in the 80s that remembers Showbiz Pizza.
1: You must think I'm 97 years old.
6: I'm an 80s baby.
1: I graduated high school in 1985, so I'm smack. I am hair parted right down the middle. MTV. I am an MTV baby, but I do not remember Showbiz Pizza. So maybe it was a Midwest thing.
6: Could have been. Another great Midwestern one, Wonders of Wildlife. This is in Springfield, Missouri. And this has been ranked like one of the best tourist attractions in America, like for several years in a row, at least when it first opened. It's one of the Johnny Morris properties. It's right next to the original Bass Pro Shop down there in Springfield. And I have been to a lot of aquariums around the country, a lot of good aquariums. This place, to me, best in the country. It is a phenomenal aquarium. It's 1.5 million gallons. It's just really a neat place. Not only do they have the aquarium, they also have this I don't know what you would call it, like a wildlife museum. And so you walk through this thing and it's like you're walking through the world essentially, and you'll go into all of these super realistic dioramas. And so it's like you're standing next to all of these animals that would be present in different parts of the world. And it is just so well done. But it's in Springfield, Missouri. It's called Wonders of Wildlife. And yeah, it's right next to the original Bass Pro Shop there.
1: Yeah, well, Bass Pro Shop never does anything. I mean, they always do it first class. So sounds
6: absolutely
1: like a good one. All right, cool.
6: Absolutely.
1: What else we got?
6: Wichita, Kansas is home to the Old Cowtown Museum. And some cities do this. Some towns do these old cow towns where you're walking through, like, you know, a bunch of old historic buildings. But to me, this place is the best. It's got 50 different reconstructed historic buildings. You know, you got the saloon, you got the old time pharmacy. And then, you know, depending on the time of the year, you've actually got like actors walking around dressed apart, and they'll tell you about how 1880s Kansas was, and, you know, walk you through the different buildings, and you know, there's a guy doing, oh gosh, what is that, where they're making the things for the horses, you know, the horseshoes and all this. It's just, it's cool, and if you have kids, you know, they'll learn a lot about like the old times, you know, before cell phones and iPads, that they'll be shocked that life existed before before technology was around. But that one's in Wichita, Kansas. It's called the Old Cowtown Museum.
1: All right. I have a question. Mm-hmm. So I'm on BillOnTheRoad.com, and I'm following along as you're going through these.
6: Oh, okay.
1: And I see this lovely picture of this town, of Old Cowtown in Wichita, Kansas, and it looks really cool. But if you look a little deeper, it looks like there are some light posts with some light bulbs in them. That doesn't really fit the 1880s motif.
6: You know, you're always looking for a controversy. I don't know what it is with you. Every week, a controversy. I don't know. You can call the mayor, I suppose. Okay. I don't know who put the light bulbs in.
1: I mean, I don't know. Are they gas or are they filament or I don't know? But it looks like an old or a new type of lamppost. So LED lighting.
6: 1880s, would they have had it would have been it would have been gas lights back then, right? 1880s.
1: Did they have gas companies back then? I don't know.
6: Oh man, you're killing me. All right, moving right along, ladies and gentlemen. Yes. Metropolis, Illinois. Have you been to Metropolis?
1: I have not, but I've heard about this place.
6: Oh, it's great. Yeah, so the Super Museum. So if you like Superman, really, even if you don't like Superman, it's a really fun museum. The main attraction in town, though, is this gigantic Superman. It's the world's largest Superman statue. And apparently back in the day, they wanted to build a theme park, you know, all about Superman. And if I'm not mistaken, it was like in the 70s. And then they got all the OKs, and then, like, you know, the economy collapsed. And then nobody could afford to put together this theme park, because they wanted this gigantic, like, Superman. You'd, like, drive under his legs into the theme park, and they had all these big plans. Anyway, well, that all fell apart. But they do have the world's largest Superman statue and a really cool Superman museum, you know, collectibles and statues and, you know, all sorts of neat stuff. And you know, they've got a statue of Lois Lane down the street and murals and all kinds of stuff. So it's a fun little quirky stop if you're driving through southern Illinois. And it's called the Super Museum.
1: Was it Metropolis before it? Did they take the name from Superman, or did Superman take Metropolis from Illinois?
6: Well, I don't know. Well, the town was there before Superman, so but I don't know necessarily stole that name from them for the comic books. Yeah,
1: this
6: next one is truly one of my favorite top 10 museums in the entire country, and it is the United States Air Force Museum, and it's in Dayton, Ohio, and it's the largest and oldest military aviation museum in the world. It's phenomenal. There's four gigantic hangars. They have all these great, you know, you see all the military aircraft. They even have like an original, like Wright flyer that the Wright brothers, you know, designed, because, you know, they're in Dayton. That's the home of the Wright brothers. And then, that's really cool. But at the kind of end of your experience in the fourth hangar, they have a presidential aircraft hangar. So they've got, I want to say it's 8, maybe it's 10 different aircraft that were used by presidents, including a retired Air Force One. And so you walk through the Air Force One, it's pretty neat. And then kind of a historical tidbit, it would have been the Air Force One that was used by to bring JFK's body back from Dallas after he was assassinated.
1: Yeah.
6: So pretty wild to be able to walk through that and see an Air Force One.
1: You can walk through the plane that took JFK's body back to Washington after it was shot in Dallas.
6: Yeah. Wow. Pretty wild. Yeah, it was a plane that Lyndon Johnson took the oath of office on.
1: Yeah, that famous picture.
6: I think seven or eight. Yeah.
1: Yeah, the famous
6: seven
1: picture.
6: Seven or eight presidents used it.
1: Where she's the pink dress where it's all splattered with her with his blood, and she's standing next to Lyndon B. Johnson taking the taking the oath of office. I read about this in a book. Did I read the read about this in a book?
6: You're asking me?
1: Yeah, I think it was Presidential Road Trips. Who wrote that book?
6: Oh, good segue. That was nice. That is in Presidential Road Trips. Yes, thank you for the plug. Yeah.
1: All right. Real quick, let's get to two more here. What's this Children's Museum of Indianapolis?
6: Well, if you have kids, I have friends that have kids, and I've always told them this is the coolest children's museum in the entire country. Children's Museum of Indianapolis, 5 floors. You walk in, the first thing you see is a gigantic transformer. I think it's Bumblebee, the yellow one. It's massive. Cool, like dinosaur displays. They've got a thing like where you're in a space shuttle kind of thing. You go through lots of pop culture references. I think the last time I was there, they had an exhibit that had the original Charlie and the Chocolate Factory, the golden ticket. Remember the golden ticket they had from the movie?
1: Yeah,
6: they had one of those. I mean, always neat like exhibits and things like that. So Children's Museum of Indianapolis.
1: All right,
6: the last one. Which one do you want me to do?
1: I got about 2 minutes left. You can do a minute for each one of them.
6: Yeah, sure. One of them, my hometown, St. Louis, Missouri, the City Museum. I don't even know how to describe this place. It's a repurposed shoe factory. It's crazy. Like, if you look at the picture at BillOnTheRoad.com, you'll see there's a school bus on the roof. There's a Ferris wheel on the roof. There's, like, slides inside this place, caves that your kids can crawl through. Check it out. It's unlike anything you've ever seen.
1: Not only is the school bus on the roof, the school bus is cantilevered over the roof.
6: Yes.
1: Yeah.
6: Yeah,
1: so it's hanging over the wall. Yeah, it's nuts. Yeah.
6: Right. Yeah. Don't park underneath it. And then the last one I'll mention, you need to see this because it's about to close. It's in Kansas City, Missouri. It'll only be there through November. But it's called the Arabia Steamboat Museum. And if we have time in a future segment, we'll have to talk about this place because it's a fascinating story. It's about this family that found a crashed riverboat, steamboat, from 1856. And they ended up digging it up under a farm field in Kansas. And they recovered all the stuff from the ship. Like it was all in like mint condition because it had been under the ground for 100 years. And it's all on display at this museum in Kansas City. It's called the Arabia Steamboat Museum.
1: Wow, we got to spend more time on that. That sounds really good.
6: It is really neat.
1: Also, while you're in Kansas City, the Negro League Baseball Hall of Fame is one of the greatest museums you'll ever see.
6: Absolutely. That one's very cool.
1: That is really good. And it's right next to a really good barbecue joint, too. So you can go see the Negro League Baseball Hall of Fame, and then go have some great, great barbecue. There you go.
6: All right.
1: Any book signings around the country we should know about there, Bill Cleveland?
6: Let's see. Got a couple coming up. Edwardsville, Illinois next week. Washington, Missouri. I'll be at the Abraham Lincoln Presidential Museum in Springfield in a couple of weeks. And then, let's see, in Indianapolis, Indiana, at the Benjamin Harrison Presidential Home doing a book signing. So, yeah, got some good stuff coming up.
1: Rocking and rolling at the Benjamin Harrison Presidential Library. Man, you're having way too much fun this summer. BillOnTheRoad.com. BillOnTheRoad.com. Bill, happy trails, and we'll see you next Thursday. Thanks, man.
6: Okay, see you.
1: Good stuff. Yeah, the Benjamin Harrison Presidential Library. Woohoo! Don't get too crazy on there, Bill. America at Night, back in a moment.
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1: Okay, we are headed for open phones in just a minute. I don't know where this 2 hours went, but we got another hour of open phones, which means phone calls, text messages, start lining up, and we'll take all comers. We don't screen, never have, never will, and it's late night radio like it ought to be. It's America at Night. Okay, 1-844-2-McGraw, 1-844-262-4729. Those are the phone numbers. We have voicemails. Remember, sometimes the show is delayed because of baseball games and basketball games and all sorts of stuff. Plus, some stations air it in the middle of the night after we're gone. You can always, if we're not here and Alex doesn't pick up, that means we're gone. You can always leave a message, and we love voicemails. So we'll play voicemails, actual voicemails from actual listeners a little bit later on in the next hour. So all of that's coming up, hour three with open phones, plus plenty of text messages to get through. We are broadcasting on the road. Bill's on the road and McGraw's on the road. We're at Hofstra on Long Island. It's part of they've got a wonderful communications department here, and so we are helping out and having a grand time at the Talkers Convention. Our producer tonight is Alex Hinton. Our engineer tonight is Richard Good. Tim Fair is our Hofstra connection here in studio. I'm McGraw-Milhaven. This is America at Night on Westwood One.
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13: A mass shooting. I'm Deborah Valentine, Fox News. A mass shooting in Toledo, Ohio during a street festival this afternoon. Deputy Police Chief Joseph Heffernan says at least a dozen people were struck by gunfire by two shooters appearing to be shooting at each other.
14: Appears as though there was at least two shooters. I think they were probably shooting at each other. What ended up happening was 12 people were struck with bullets.
13: The chief also says that two of the shooting victims are in critical condition. He says the scene is secure at this time. This witness saw the chaos as the gunfire rang out.
16: Bullets flying everywhere. Going crazy, man. Whole lot of pandemonium.
17: Pandemonium, you know what I'm saying? We told them to stay. Everybody get back.
13: Police say no one is in custody at this time. They are asking for the public's help with information that may lead to a suspect or suspects. Anybody with information is asked to contact the Toledo Police Department. More attacks between the U.S. and Iran, and new video from CENTCOM showing the strikes. Fox's Chanley Painter reports.
19: A new round of U.S. and Iranian strikes is placing further strain on an already fragile ceasefire between Washington and Tehran. U.S. Central Command releasing video showing what it describes as defensive strikes on Iranian coastal surveillance radar sites. It comes after Iran allegedly launched drones towards the Strait of Hormuz. Tehran responded to the attacks with a new wave of strikes on U.S. bases and military facilities in Kuwait and Bahrain. All this happening as Pakistan mediators are in Iran trying to find a breakthrough on a deadlocked peace deal.
13: Meanwhile, Fox News learning the U.S. Treasury is planning to use seized Iranian assets to help Gulf allies recover from Iranian attacks, but which assets would be used are unclear. 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
13: Russian authorities say that Ukraine launched an unprecedented attack against St. Petersburg after rejecting an offer for peace talks. Fox's Stephanie Bennett has more.
5: This attack comes after Russian President Vladimir Putin rejected an offer from Zelensky to hold a face-to-face meeting to try and end this war. Putin said he glanced at Zelensky's letter but said he saw no point in meeting with him and that he would only end the war when Russia's goals had been met, meaning Kyiv should abandon efforts to join NATO and give up parts of its territory. Zelensky then responded back, calling it a weak response. Russia continues to spray Ukraine with almost daily attacks, damaging several buildings in the Zaporizhia region. The Ukrainian foreign minister, he's warning Moscow things will only get worse for Russia.
13: President Putin has said that Russia is open for a compromise with Ukraine, but can only do so when a third-party mediator is neutral. Carmelo Anthony, a teen who's accused of stabbing another teen at a track meet in Texas, is back in court this weekend. Fox's Brooke Taylor reports from McKinney, Texas.
5: Jurors heard from an 18-year-old witness. He knew both Anthony and Metcalf, and he was the student who Anthony was apparently saying hi to. He testified when Austin asked him to leave, quote, Carmelo said, you'll have to move me. Austin put his hand on his back. I saw Carmelo's hand go in the backpack. We're at a track meet. I wouldn't expect anything to be in there, Carmelo said. Touch me, you'll have to move me and find out, trying to provoke him. Then what happens, the prosecutor asked. He said Austin puts his hand on him and falls back. How was Austin trying to move him? The prosecutor asked. He responded, it was him trying to move him off his seat, a soft shove. The prosecutor then said, what did Austin do? The witness replied, I see the hole in his chest and blood. He starts screaming for help.
13: Carmelo Anthony faces a maximum sentence of life in prison if he is convicted of murder at trial. I'm Deborah Valentine. This is Fox News.
6: We're mild to start out your Sunday morning. Temperatures into the mid-60s, but we quickly turn the heat on by the afternoon. High temperatures climb to the mid-80s, staying pretty hot and humid. We'll see partly to mostly cloudy skies throughout the day, with a few chances for an afternoon or evening scattered shower. I'm meteorologist Belle Oliver in the WVLT First Alert Weather Center.
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1: Brought it to Hofstra. And so we'll talk about this a little bit later on throughout the show. But we're going to be here tonight and tomorrow night. And this is my old stomping grounds. I used to play baseball over here at Mitchell Field, not too far from Hofstra University. And believe it or not, Hofstra University is right next to Mitchell Field. And if you know anything about history, Mitchell Field is where Charles Lindbergh took off for his historic flight across the Atlantic Ocean. So tonight, we're going to take a little walk down memory lane. There is a New York Times reporter who has a podcast. And what he has done is he has reexamined the Lindbergh baby kidnapping, and he thinks he's uncovered some new evidence that shows that maybe Bruno Hauptmann didn't do it, or maybe Bruno Hauptmann didn't do it alone. So this hour, we're going to check in with him. Next hour, Bill Cleveland, he's somewhere in this crazy mixed-up world. We're going to check in with him as well next hour. Also next hour, we're going to talk to the man who broke this Scott Pelley story from The Guardian. That story, man, talk about a war of words and talking about mudslinging going back and forth. So we'll dive into

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11: Let's talk about the crime of the century. Not the 21st century, but the 20th century. Very similar to the Nancy Guthrie case. It was a high-profile case. No evidence, no fingerprints, no leads. But in this story, in the 20th century, they did eventually convict someone and send them to jail. Of course, I'm talking about the Lindbergh baby. And that worldwide phenomenon. And there is a new podcast. Joe Nocera from the Free Press joins us to talk about a new podcast. Joe, welcome to America at Night. Thanks for joining us.
12: Hey, thanks for having me. I appreciate it. By the way, the guy didn't just go to jail. He went to the electric chair.
11: He did go to the electric chair. We're going to get into all of that. But it's coming up on 100 years, right? We're 99 years from the famous flight across the Atlantic where Charles Lindbergh became the most famous person in all the world. And then, of course, the Lindbergh baby kidnapping, what, 4 or 5 years later. Why do you want to go back and research this? I thought all these questions were answered and we've moved on.
12: Well, that's why. The questions have not been answered.

0: People in the 1930s and 40s thought they were answered, but we lived in, that was a different world then. And, starting in the 70s and 80s, people started to re-research the case. And there were two things they found. The first was that the trial of Bruno Richard Hauptmann, who was accused of kidnapping the Lindbergh baby, was a complete travesty, utter travesty. And if he was tried today with the same set of facts, he would have been found innocent. And the second thing was that just the explanation for what happened and how it happened and the circumstances in the weeks afterwards as they searched for the baby are just so screwy that you can't, it makes your head spin. And people have really become obsessed with this case. And part of our podcast was about this obsession and why people get so wrapped up in it and what the various theories are about what actually happened. Because I think there's a general feeling among many people, myself included, that one person could not have done this alone.
1: So Joe Nocera is our guest. He worked for the New York Times. He's an award-winning investigative journalist. He wrote for Fortune and Newsweek and Bloomberg. So well-respected, well-trusted. You also now are a senior writer for the Free Press, and that's where the podcast is, six episodes. Let's go all the way back because it was 100 years ago. It's hard to describe and hard to put into words just how big of a star and of a personality was Charles Lindbergh back in the 1920s and 1930s.
0: Incomparable, incomparable. Taylor Swift pales in comparison. Muhammad Ali might be the closest equivalent in that stage of his life when he was a world, when everyone in the world loved him. But because Lindbergh was the first person to fly across the Atlantic in an airplane, and because radio was brand new, so it was the first time people could follow what was happening in real time, made him a celebrity beyond all renown. And then it turned out, he was young and he was handsome and he had a bit of charisma and he knew how to give a good speech about flight. And, he went all around the country afterwards and was lauded and given keys to one city after another. It was just incredible. And the press, found him to be, they couldn't stop photographing him. I mean, it was insane. He didn't have his honeymoon. I mean, he had no privacy at all. And in some ways, that's what led to the kidnapping.
1: Yeah. Also, his wife, Anne Morrow Lindbergh, was right. She came from a prominent family. So you take him and pair him with a famous socialite. That was the it couple in the 20s and 30s.
0: Yeah, 100%. And he came to hate the press, and she just kind of shied away. I mean, she was a very private person who, wound up being in this very public, it's very public role. And so you're right. They were just, every tidbit the press could find out about either one of them was, front page news all across the country.
1: I remember stories my grandmother would tell me about the Charles Lindbergh flight across the Atlantic and then, of course, the Lindbergh baby. Is it true, Joe Nocera, that the trial was such a huge commotion that they were actually selling replica ladders outside the courthouse?
0: Yes, it is absolutely true. Now, you got to remember the significance of the ladder is the kidnapper went up a ladder to get into the window of the baby's room, or at least that's what supposedly happened. And so the ladder was a key piece of evidence. And so, yes, it was true. That was very true. What was also true is at the diner, they were selling Lindbergh lamb and, Betty Gow stew. Betty Gow was the nursemaid, and it was all kinds of crazy stuff like that. The first week of the trial, Flemington, where it took place, was a town of 3,000 people. The first week of the trial, 50,000 people were in town.
1: Wow. So that's to put into perspective how big of a spectacle it really was. Take us back to March 1st, 1932. Charles Lindbergh Jr. was what, 2 years old, sleeping in the house?
0: Yeah, that's right. He had a cold. The family had never stayed in this. This was kind of their weekend place. It was a very private place in New Jersey, very hard to find. They used to spend Monday through Friday at Aaron's parents' house and then spend the weekend at their weekend place. But the baby had a cold. And so this was the first time that the baby and the family had ever spent a Tuesday night at this house. That's one strange thing about it. The second strange thing was that the baby's window was broken. The latch was broken, and you couldn't close the window. So that's the second strange thing. The third strange thing is that nobody heard anything. Nobody heard that. Charles Lindbergh heard a crack, but he didn't pay attention to it. And people now think that was a piece of the ladder cracking. And the fourth strange thing was it was muddy outside, yet there was no mud in the room when they went and found the baby missing. And there were actually no fingerprints in the room when they found the baby missing. Finally, the baby went to sleep. Everybody went downstairs. They had dinner. The nursemaid, Betty Gow, went up to look at the baby at 10 o'clock at night, and the baby was gone. And believe it or not, McGraw, believe it or not, her first thought and Anne's first thought was, oh, Charles must be playing a prank, because he had, in fact, in the past, hidden the baby for 20 minutes as a prank to play on his wife and the nursemaid. That was her first thought.
1: That's a weird prank to play as a dad, but okay.
0: He did a lot of weird. I mean, he was a weird. The more you learn about him, the more you realize he was a strange dude. Anyway, they go down and they say, "Did you hide the baby?" He said. So he runs up the stairs and he says, even before he gets in the room, you know, "They've kidnapped our baby. They've kidnapped our baby." He runs outside with a gun. They find the ladder has been, you know, pulled 50 or 60 feet away. No baby, no tracks, no nothing. And by, you know, 3 o'clock in the morning, whatever evidence might have been available outdoors has been stomped on, because somebody tips off the press and they just come out there in droves. And that's what that first night was like.
1: And so there wasn't a lot of evidence, but they did find a broken ladder, right? Right outside the bedroom?
0: Yes. They found a broken ladder. It had been dragged about 60 or 70 feet. There were also several footprints by where the ladder was, but they had been, nobody took a sample of them. Nobody measured them. Nobody did anything. It was really kind of ridiculous.
1: Yeah. You mentioned fingerprints. In 1932, were there even fingerprints? I mean, that must have been rudimentary science at the time.
0: No, it was rudimentary, but there were fingerprints. It wasn't fingerprint technology existed at that point. You know, DNA didn't, and a lot of other things did not, but fingerprints did exist.
1: Yeah. One of the interesting things about that, so no one knows, no evidence, right? No, nobody knows what happened, sort of vanishes in the middle of the night. Sort of like Nancy Guthrie, in a sense, maybe not as big of a personality, but very similar, right? Just sort of vanished in the middle of the night with very little evidence.
0: I think that's true. And you know, we had pretty much finished the podcast when that happened, when she was abducted. And listening to Nancy and her brother and sister plead for their mother and plead to the kidnapper, very much reminiscent of the Lindberghs in the immediate aftermath of their son's kidnapping. You know, they just, you know, through the press, they sent out messages to the kidnappers, offered to pay ransom. Charles Lindbergh actually told the kidnappers that if they gave the baby back, nothing would happen to them, which, of course, he had no right to say, but no one was going to contradict the great Charles Lindbergh. Anne even told the press what the baby's diet was so that the kidnapper or kidnappers would get him the food that he needed.
1: Very similar to Nancy Guthrie needing the medicine and
0: very similar.
1: Joe Nocera with us. He is a investigative journalist for the New York Times, was with the New York Times. He's written for Bloomberg and Newsweek. He's now a senior writer with the Free Press, and he's out with a new podcast getting a whole lot of attention called The Lindbergh Conspiracies. You can find it on the Free Press, and it is talking about the kidnapping of the Lindbergh baby. What's interesting about this Lindbergh case is because he went ahead and got a ransom note and paid money, did he not? Even he sort of went outside the law to do it, did he not?
0: Very much so. Look, here's the thing. The person who was put in charge of the investigation, Norman Schwarzkopf, was the head of the state police. The state police had never investigated a crime like this before. It was a relatively new organization, and the primary thing it did was look for bootleggers. Prohibition was still in force. So they put in charge of this case, and Norm Schwarzkopf worships the ground that Charles Lindbergh walks on. So he lets Charles Lindbergh conduct the investigation into the kidnapping of his own son. First thing Charles Lindbergh tells them is, you can't question my staff as if they are potential suspects, because I trust them all and they are not potential suspects, which is nuts. Because, you know, looking at it today, the probability that someone from the inside was involved in the kidnapping is really pretty high, I would say. And so then you get to the ransom note. He gets the ransom note and he shows it to some mobsters because he thinks the mob might be able to get his kid back. So now the ransom note is out there. Anybody can copy it. Anybody knows what it looks like. Anybody knows what the language is like. It's a, you know, broken English. And so the ransom notes start to come and you don't really know, is this really the kidnapper? Or is it just some extortionist who's gotten a look at the ransom note, knows how to replicate it, and, you know, asked for $50,000? But yes, the answer is Charles Lindbergh did pay $50,000 through an intermediary to somebody in a cemetery who was called himself Cemetery John. And maybe that was the kidnapper. Maybe it wasn't the kidnapper. We'll never really know.
1: Hold. I got about a minute before we got a break. When he hands off the $50,000 in the middle of the night in the middle of a cemetery, how much of that was known at the time?
0: Did people know that was happening?
1: Yeah.
0: Yes,
1: yeah.
0: They did. They absolutely did. There were no secrets in this case because there was so many press. They may not have known that it was happening, but very soon after it happened, there were stories in the press about what had happened.
1: Holy mackerel. You mentioned Norman Schwarzkopf. Any relation to the famous Storm and Norman from the Gulf War?
0: Dad.
1: That was his father.
0: That was his father.
1: So Norman Schwarzkopf's father led the investigation into the Lindbergh baby.
0: That is correct. And he ran the New Jersey State Police for like 15 years. He actually founded the New Jersey State Police.
1: That is Joe Nocera. He is out with a new podcast, getting a lot of attention. 6 episodes. You can listen to it. You can binge it if you want to. It's called The Lindbergh Conspiracies. It's part of the Free Press. He's a senior writer there. He was also in his past life an award-winning investigative journalist. He worked for the New York Times as well as others. Fascinating look at the Lindbergh kidnapping soon, what coming up on 100 years in 1932. More America at Night, back in a moment.
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1: There is a new podcast out that's getting a lot of attention. It's called The Lindbergh Conspiracies. It was the case and the crime of the century, the 20th century, the Lindbergh babies. Charles Lindbergh Jr. was taken from his crib in his home in 1932. They ultimately found Bruno Hauptmann, convicted him, and sent him to death. And now, almost 100 years later, our guest, Joe Nocera, is looking back at that case and rediscovering all sorts of new information. Joe is an award-winning journalist, worked for the New York Times as well as Bloomberg. He now writes for the Free Press, and that's where you can find the podcast. We keep talking about the ladder, Joe, because the ladder, do they not do some forensic evidence and find the ladder and parts of the wood in Bruno Hauptmann's house or barn or living room?
2: They say they did. You know, this is one of the many, many, many mysteries of the case. The wood expert definitely testified that there was a piece of wood that Hauptmann took from his attic and attached to the ladder to make it as part of the ladder. The problem, maybe that's what happened, but, you know, he was a professional carpenter. He had lots of wood in his garage. The idea that, and then secondly, and this is one of those things you just that boggles your mind. After the Hauptmann family moved out of this apartment, a cop moved in who was involved in the case, moved in there with his family. And this attic had been, you know, investigated 17 or 18 times. And suddenly this cop says, hey, there's a piece of the attic missing. Maybe that's part of the ladder. So, you know, again, it's one of those things. If Hauptmann had had a decent defense counsel, he could have ripped that testimony to shreds. But his defense counsel was famous, and he had become a drunk. So he didn't help his client very much.
1: Yeah. I also thought, didn't they find, we were talking about how Charles Lindbergh paid the ransom. He paid it in like gold coins or gold nuggets or something?
2: No, that's not what it was. They were called gold certificates. They looked like dollar bills with some slight variation. And what it meant was you could exchange those bills for actual gold. Because don't forget, America was still on the gold standard and gold was supposed to be back the dollar in a way that it doesn't anymore, of course. And that was about to change. That was just about to change. And so the Treasury Department guy knew that the change was coming. So he insisted that most of the ransom money be in this form of gold certificates because it would make it harder for the it would make it easier to find the kidnapper to trace him because these bills were supposed to go out of circulation. So that's what that was about. Mm.
1: Okay. So but they do find those certificates somewhere within, right? Bruno Hauptmann was trying to pass them off or something at some point?
2: Yes, that's absolutely. They caught him 2 years later because he passed one of them to a gas station attendant to get gas in his car. And this gas station attendant was worried that the bill wouldn't be accepted at the bank, so we wrote the license plate down. That's how they caught him. They go to his house, and they find $14,000 more of what was absolutely positively the ransom money, because the gold, it was the gold certificates, they had the serial numbers, blah, blah, blah, blah, blah. Now, Hauptmann says that money was given to him by somebody else who was a friend of his who then went to Germany and died of tuberculosis. And the truth of the matter also is that the rest of the $50,000 has never been found. So, you know, is Hauptmann lying? Was he part of a group that split the money up? Was this all he had left, you know, from the $50,000? Was he, in fact, giving it to him from a friend? All of these things were never properly answered during the trial.
1: Who was Bruno Hauptmann?
2: He was a German immigrant. He'd had a life of kind of petty crime in Germany when inflation was roaring and nobody had any money. He was an illegal immigrant. He kind of snuck over on a boat. But then he became an itinerant carpenter in the Bronx. Got married, had a child, seemed to have a pretty ordinary life. Didn't seem desperate for money. And all through, there was a lot of anti-German sentiment, obviously, because World War One had ended and the Germans had lost, and eventually Hitler would rise. And so once he was caught, all the efforts to, they had always thought more than one person was involved. But the minute they got Bruno Hauptmann, it was like, okay, forget about that. This is our guy. We got him. You know, we're going to get him to the electric chair as fast as we can, because the country wanted revenge. The country wanted to see this crime resolved. And Bruno was the guy. And there was just, there was never a moment when the newspapers or the radio or most of America thought he was innocent. It was just assumed that he was guilty. He would be found guilty and he would go to the electric chair. And that's what happened.
1: Joe Nocera is our guest. He is the host of a podcast on the Free Press called The Lindbergh Conspiracy. 6 episodes getting a whole lot of attention. So Scott Berg, who wrote the Pulitzer Prize winning book on Lindbergh, I don't know, 20 years or so ago, he thinks, and he writes in that book, Lindbergh, that he agrees with you that the trial was railroaded and evidence was trampled on, and it was really, there was a lot of bad things in that trial. But ultimately, Bruno Hauptmann was the guy that did it. There was too much evidence, right? The ladder, the money, all of those things that even though it was a bad trial, Bruno Hauptmann probably did it.
2: Look, there are some very, look, that there are people who definitely believe that. My view is that one person did not do it alone. It seems implausible to me that one person did it alone. Whether Bruno Hauptmann was one of those people, it seems likely to me that it was, but I just don't believe that he was a solo kidnapper. That's my take. It's just too, there's just too much weirdness around that night and the events up to it, and some guy from the Bronx finding this house and so on and so forth.
1: What happened to the guy in the cemetery? Did we ever track him down?
2: In the trial, John Conlon, the man who gave the $50,000, said that Cemetery John was in fact Bruno Hauptmann. But you know, in a lineup, he couldn't identify him, and it was only after kind of the cops kind of cornered him and said, you know, you really better say that this guy's Hauptmann, that he did. So again, I'm not saying it wasn't. I'm just saying that, you know, again, questions arose that have never been appropriately answered.
1: Yeah. The baby ultimately, right, was found in a shallow grave, right, long before they ever tracked down Bruno Hauptmann, right?
2: Oh, yeah. The baby was found 6 weeks later, not in a grave, just on the side of the road, just kind of in the woods, about 5 feet into the woods. And you know, some guy found him because they pulled over to the side of the road to go to the bathroom. And then they saw this half decomposed, half normal looking body. Yeah, that's how they found the baby.
1: Yeah. Joe Nocera with us for a couple more minutes. His podcast on the Free Press called The Lindbergh Conspiracies. Joe, you're an investigative journalist. You know conspiracy theories well. What was this? I guess conspiracy theories have always been around, but this was this sort of touching off the new world of conspiracy theories that we see today?
2: Here's what I think. America was a much more innocent country in the 1930s, 1940s, 1950s. And so for that time, Americans were willing to say, you know, the prosecution got it right. The right man was executed and we're moving on as a country. Even after they found out that Lindbergh had Nazi sympathies and, you know, tried to keep America out of World War II with the America First Movement, et cetera, et cetera. But then you get to the 70s, you get to Kennedy's assassination, and you get to Watergate, and you get to the beginning of conspiracies in the country. And that's when people start to look back at Lindbergh and start to say, hey, wait a minute, you know, maybe this is a conspiracy too. Maybe, you know, what happened here is not what they said it was. We don't really believe the prosecution anymore. We don't really believe the institution of the federal government anymore, or the state government. And so, you know, the same kind of mentality of, you know, of mistrust that permeates other aspects of American life starts to infect the Lindbergh case. So much so, McGraw, that today, I would say at least half the people who obsess about this case believe that Lindbergh himself was somehow involved in the murder of his child.
1: Oh, they think he was involved somehow.
2: That's right. There's a lot of people who think that.
1: I mean, just because they're off their rocker, or there is some evidence proving that he was somehow involved.
2: No evidence. How much time do we have?
1: Listen to the podcast. But I mean,
2: let me say very quickly. Yeah. There's two theories. One is that he was actually pulling a prank. It went wrong. The baby died. Another theory is that the baby had some sort of deformity or rickets or some sort of thing. And then because Lindbergh was a eugenicist, which he was, he couldn't stand the thought of having a child who, you know, wasn't a perfect specimen, and that somehow he wanted the baby to go away one way or the other. We'll just leave it that way.
1: Now, are there any files to be released? Any more information? Any forensic we could do? Go and look back today. And
2: absolutely, but the state of New Jersey doesn't want to do it. You could take that first ransom note, and you could put a DNA test on the back of the envelope, back of the stamp, and on the places where the people licked the envelope, and you could find out very quickly whether Bruno Hauptmann was innocent or guilty. You would know. And there's a lawyer who has been fighting this for 3 or 4 years, been trying to get New Jersey to allow for DNA testing. The state has said no, that they think it could harm the evidence, quote unquote. But, you know, it seems to me, there's still all these years later such interest in this case that it would be useful to the public to know whether Hauptmann had done it or not.
1: Yeah. Joe, this case really changed America, did it not, when it was all said and done?
2: Oh, yeah. in a bunch of ways. It changed the media. It made Americans feel a little less innocent. It changed the... Believe it or not, there hadn't been a federal law against kidnapping until the Lindbergh case. It gave power to J. Edgar Hoover, who was not involved in it, much to his anger. And this case kind of allowed him to say, "See, if you'd had the FBI on this, we would have solved it." It was, and it created. You know, not the case per se, but Lindbergh himself was the first real instance of monster celebrity culture of the sort that we take for granted today.
1: Yeah, and he sort of was already some type of a recluse, but they left the country shortly thereafter, did they not?
2: They did leave the country shortly after. They couldn't, you know, once the trial was over, it's like, let's get out of here for a while, and they did.
1: Yeah.
2: Well, ultimately, they were Americans, and they did spend most of their life in America.
1: Yeah. You know, it's interesting because when Ann Murrow died, right, didn't sort of his second and third families sort of come out of the woodwork in Germany, right? He had families here. He had families in Germany. So, I mean,
2: he had seven kids with three women in Germany that nobody knew about until the early 2000s.
1: Yeah, after she died, then apparently they all agreed to keep it quiet until after she had passed away.
2: Yeah, that's right.
1: We're also coming up right on the 100th anniversary of the flight. He's been called anti-Semitic. He's been called all these other things. It's going to be weird to see how we celebrate Charles Lindbergh 100 years later.
2: I think we'll celebrate it. I think the flight transcends everything else.
1: Yeah. Joe Nocera, our guest. The podcast is called The Lindbergh Conspiracies. The Free Press is where you go and get it. 6 episodes. It's getting a whole lot of attention. Joe Nocera, thank you very much for your time. Fascinating conversation. You're always welcome here. Good luck with the podcast, and we'll talk to you down the road.
2: Thank you very much, sir. I appreciate it.
1: You got it. America at Night, back in a moment.
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1: I grew up with stories of Charles Lindbergh, and it's still 100 years later, captivating story about Charles Lindbergh. I'm surprised they haven't done a movie about the Lindbergh baby or a Netflix series or a docu-series or something along those lines. Jimmy Stewart did the movie Charles Lindbergh when he went across the Atlantic, which God love Jimmy Stewart, but it certainly was not that movie does not stand the test of time. But right, what an unbelievable story. And then years ago, I actually ended up meeting one of Charles Lindbergh's children, who would have been the sister of Charles Lindbergh's, right, the baby. It would have been the sister of the baby. And I remember having a conversation with her. She was out promoting something somewhere, and I ran across her at some event or somewhere, and we had a nice little conversation. So what a weird and small world it is. All right, stay right there. We got lots more to get to. Listen to this story. Wall Street Journal. You know these GLP-1s? You know the weight loss drugs? Well, they're finding out that it is causing a headache for retailers. Now, why would weight loss drugs be a nightmare for retailers? Well, what they're finding out is that people are losing so much weight so fast that they are returning the bigger sizes and getting smaller sizes. So when you're buying them, well, I used to be a large, now I'm a medium. Let me buy the large and the medium. Okay, I'll buy two and I'll send one back. Or, hey, I got the big one, and now I need the medium. So what they're finding out is Costco, Walmart, Levi Strauss, some of the big retailers are having fits because they are getting inundated with returns. And that is the biggest profit killer in retail are returns. First it's jeans, then it's bras, leisure wear. Those are the first items to be replaced. Tops and bras and dresses, and then bracelets and shoe sizes, all are being returned in unprecedented numbers. So these GLP-1 drugs are causing a nightmare for retailers. Who knew? Story in the Wall Street Journal. All right, we're just getting started. We're talking to the man who broke the Scott Pelley story next hour, and Bill Cleveland, somewhere in this crazy mixed-up world. We're broadcasting from Hofstra. Our producer tonight is Alex Hinton. Our engineer tonight is Richard Good. And sitting here in Hofstra is Tim Fair. I'm McGraw-Milhaven. This is America at Night on Westwood One.
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17: Bullets fly at a street festival. I'm Chris DeMeo, Fox News. At least 12 people are shot at a street festival in Toledo, Ohio, Saturday.
18: Appears as though there was at least two shooters. I think they were probably shooting at each other. What ended up happening was 12 people were struck with bullets. That's what we have right now. Two of them critical.
17: Their conditions are not known. That was Toledo Deputy Police Chief Joseph Heffernan. An investigation continues. The U.S. and Iran exchanging fire in the latest test of the fragile ceasefire, with tensions staying high in the Strait of Hormuz. The U.S. military is saying that it downed four Iranian drones launched toward the Strait and U.S. Gulf allies. Here's Fox's Jeff Paul in Dubai.
19: Iran once again firing over both ballistic missiles and drones on their neighbors here in the Gulf, raising questions over the future of a possible peace deal between the U.S. and Iran. Now, U.S. CENTCOM confirming those strikes happening after its forces struck Iranian radar sites and shot down four one-way attack drones. U.S. officials say Iran then fired seven ballistic missiles towards both Kuwait and Bahrain. CENTCOM confirming six of those missiles were intercepted and the seventh did not reach its intended target. Now, Iran continues to leverage what's happening in Lebanon. Despite a U.S.-backed ceasefire, Israeli forces and Iranian-backed militant group Hezbollah are still exchanging strikes. Iran's foreign minister says if the fighting doesn't stop in Lebanon, then the entire war could restart.
17: Pakistan's interior minister is in Tehran to try and revive the peace talks. Volunteer searchers in Japan found the body of a missing 20-year-old Auburn University student on Saturday. The family of Weston Higginbotham posted on social media his body was found in a mountainous area near Kyoto. 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
24: We're mild to start out your Sunday morning. Temperatures into the mid-60s, but we quickly turn the heat on by the afternoon. High temperatures climb to the mid-80s, staying pretty hot and humid. We'll see partly to mostly cloudy skies throughout the day, with a few chances for an afternoon or evening scattered shower. I'm meteorologist Belle Oliver in the WVLT First Alert Weather Center.
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31: 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Gary McNamara and Eric Harley talk about everything from politics to social issues and news of the day. 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
32: 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He is Eric Harley and I'm Gary McNamara. Good morning.
33: Hello.
34: You would think after 42 years I would learn how to turn on the button. That's the toughest part of this job. I'm still working on it.
32: Hey, thanks for the coffee.
34: Hey, you're welcome.
32: Eric made me a coffee.
34: I did. In honor of the late Bill Mack, my old partner, going back to the old all-night show on WBAP, which he started in 1969. When I first started with him, the first night we went live, he said, "Son, let me go make you a cup of coffee." And he comes in with a cup of coffee. It was the greatest thing ever because he knew that I was nervous about getting it right. We had our first affiliate was joining us and is still with us today, WJR in Detroit. And it was a beautiful thing. And so today, which just started, June 4th, would have been his birthday. So happy birthday, Bill. We know you're up there looking down on us.
32: Well, let's
34: probably shaking your head.
32: Let's just clarify this.
34: Yes.
32: Clarify this. Not
34: yes.
32: Clarify. Clarify.
34: Yeah. All right.
32: You did not start with him in 1969.
34: I did not. Yes. I would have been 3 years old. I probably would have wanted to. I was still living in Omaha at that point. So that would have been hard to commute. Yeah, no, I did not. He started the all-night show back in March of 1969 and earned the name the Midnight Cowboy because that was the Oscar winner of Picture of the Year, Midnight Cowboy. So a trucker called him from a truck stop back then. Of course, no cell phones. He had to put a bunch of dimes in a phone in the booth. And he called him and said they should call you the Midnight Cowboy because you're on the radio. You play country music and you're on at midnight, so they should call you because there's a movie out called The Midnight Cowboy that's getting all these awards. And then the rest is history. But no, I did not start with Bill. I did listen to him all of my life growing up. When you grow up in Texas, all the greats. Bill Mack, Ron Chapman, Hal Jay. My gosh, the list is endless. Kid Craddock, all of them.
0: You ready?
34: I'm ready. What do you got, Bo and Jim?
0: Did you get the feeling that nothing will be accomplished ever again in any type of testimony with Congress?
34: Yes. Listen, I don't know if the shoes are too big or not. Are you talking about that testimony?
0: No, that's just the that just happens to be. Okay. That happens to be the first one that I have here.
34: Okay, all right.
0: And this is Marco Rubio before the House.
34: Yeah.
0: Foreign Affairs Committee.
34: Right.
0: All right, here we go.
34: Okay.
0: All right.
1: Last question for you. Mr. Secretary, who won the 2020 presidential election?
2: I'm not here to answer a question. We're talking about 2020. This is a Foreign Affairs Committee.
1: Okay, great. You can't answer the question, even though we all know that President Biden won.
2: I don't answer the question because as Secretary of State, I do not participate in domestic political
1: issues. This is not about domestic political issues.
2: Oh, certainly
1: this is about... our democracy.
2: You're asking me to opine, just like I don't do campaign.

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1: Representative Burchett, you are recognized.
2: Thank you, Mr. Chairman. If you'd like to answer any of that.
3: Yeah, I don't know about the shoes. I mean, he gave me some Florsheim shoes. They're actually pretty good. They fit fine. I don't know what she's talking about. And maybe that's what she's referring to.
4: Your shoes look very nice today, Mr. Secretary.
3: Well, how can you see them? They're way down here. We're talking about shoes. Are you guys kidding me? I mean, is this the Foreign Affairs Committee or is this like a circus? What is this?
5: Then we get to Scott Bessent before the Senate and Representative Wyden from Oregon. Ready for this?
6: All right.
5: Here we go.
6: Okay.
5: All right.
6: Okay.
7: Mr. Chairman?
8: Yes.
7: Let's be clear here. Nobody is interested in the ramblings of a capo in the most corrupt regime in American history. We want to get some facts about this deal. That's what we're here for. Thank you.
8: Well, thank you, and I will ask my questions first today.
2: And we would like to hear what Adam Wyden and Jeffrey Epstein talked about. Your son's largest investment position was Rick's Cabaret. So did your son and Jeffrey Epstein talk about pole dancing as he begged him for money?
8: I'm going to see with my question.
5: I like the whispering. Yeah. And you can hear it.
6: Yeah. Should we just proceed on this thing here? Where the hell are we going?
9: Whispering like Homer Simpson. This is going to be great. Am I going to need a lawyer?
6: My gosh.
5: There's this. Here we go. This is, again, back to Rubio with Representative Madeline Dean, is it? Mm. Yeah, here, right. Pennsylvania 4th District. Here we go.
10: Distribution.
3: Well, because one of those were in cahoots with Hamas. And we saw an incredible amount of the aid flow into Hamas's hands.
10: Reclaiming my time. The aid was held up at the border by Israel, and
3: you
10: know it. You've
3: got to fix the rules here. You can't even answer a question.
10: You're not following the rules. You're very familiar with how this works.
3: No, I don't. I never served in the House. This is a weird rule.
10: Will
3: you ask a question and I can't answer?
10: Would you please add time to the clock?
9: Nope.
6: Wow. I love it.
5: I mean, it was, and we have more coming up throughout the show, but it was just a complete zoo.
9: Yeah. Yeah. Yeah, it was. And once again, what I take from it is, you know, Marco Rubio is vastly different as Secretary of State than he was as senator. And, of course, you know, the behavior changes according to the office, and he kind of lined that out. You know, I'm not going to sit here and opine as Secretary of State. We don't do that. The shoes fit fine. What is this, a circus? And he doesn't back down. He doesn't back down anywhere. And this was one of the questions I had in the first term of Donald Trump, because I thought to myself, where are the Republicans that are willing to fight once Donald Trump is no longer president? And we have a whole list. You know, it may be a short list. It's shorter than I want, certainly. But Marco Rubio is right there, right at the top, along with Governor DeSantis. I would throw in Governor Abbott of Texas. I don't think he's going to run for a national office. Maybe he will. I don't know. But, Vice President Vance, these are people who don't back down.
5: You know, the other thing is that did you see that they were on Ted Lieu? I think I have this audio from Representative Lieu. That was, you know, they're accusing Trump of falling asleep, that he's old and falling asleep.
9: Right.
5: Yeah. That he needs a lot. And this is a guy that's probably up now.
9: Right.
5: He sleeps, yeah, like, what, 4 hours maybe?
9: Yeah, maybe.
5: Four hours a day. But here's part of this back and forth.
11: We have not seen the president in 8 days. The American people deserve the truth. Okay. I yield back.
3: I don't even know how to respond to that, other than to tell you that it's absurd and ridiculous. And I can't believe we're in a Foreign Affairs Committee meeting in front of the House, an important time in American foreign policy.
11: Just keep lying, Secretary Rubio. Just keep lying.
3: Supposedly someone who thinks he's a medical expert when he's not. The truth of the matter is we had a cognitively impaired president in office a few years ago. That's a cognitively impaired president. But I don't like to talk about that because it weakens America. This president we have, this is a guy that literally doesn't sleep. He works day and night, long hours, every single day. I don't know if you haven't seen

0: him in 8 days. I saw him yesterday. I didn't see him today, but yesterday because I was in Congress the day before. I talked to him at all hours of the day and night. He works inhumane hours. Okay, I've been on foreign trips with the president that he doesn't sleep in the whole flight. And everyone else is sleeping on the plane, and he's, you know, wandering the hallways looking for someone to wake up and talk to that people are. So I don't know what you're referring to, but he has an incredible amount of energy. I'm just telling you, you may not like his policies. You may not like his policies. You may not like the decisions he's made. But I assure you, this is not a president that sleeps or is cognitively impaired in any way, shape, or form. And in fact, is incredibly active, much more so in many cases than much younger people that are around him. Those are facts. I see it every day. You're not going to agree because you have another narrative that you want to push.
1: And blank you if you can't handle the truth.
2: Well, the interesting thing was, I thought it was maybe a parody account from Hunter Biden yesterday.
1: Yeah.
2: Because he was saying the same thing as the president was holding the press conference.
1: Right, yeah.
2: And you had prominent, and I had to check it out. I'm like, this looks like it's Hunter Biden's, you know, X page. Mm-hmm. And you had, you know, Republicans in the media saying, you idiot, he's there right now. And the response was, well, that's a clone. That's not really him.
1: Yeah.
2: And I'm like, this has got to be a parody. But
1: right, yeah.
2: You had major Republican media people that apparently are on this site that believed it was Hunter Biden. And from what I could see, it was.
1: Yeah.
2: You know, you just don't know who the bots are, mm-hmm. but these are, you know, and so it was like amazing. And you saw it all over social media. Democrats were saying, we haven't seen the president in 8 days as he was talking.
1: Yeah.
2: As he was doing the press conference.
1: Right.
2: I mean, it's just, they're trying to make this case that.
1: They went after the one reporter that wasn't smiling.
2: Oh yeah,
1: and you know, Kevin, I mean,
2: Collins,
1: but there, it's, this is the worst attempt at a Jedi mind trick that the Democrats have tried to pull so far. For them, there was nothing wrong with Joe Biden until the debate, and then everything was wrong with Joe Biden, and then now it's as Trump is talking, we haven't seen him in 8 days. They want to wave their hand in front of someone's face like a Jedi and say it as if it's so and make people believe it like a Jedi mind trick. It's lame. Move on to something else. Again, you know, the same thing. I would say what Marco Rubio says, Secretary Rubio, lining out very clearly. This guy doesn't sleep. We've known this, by the way, about him for years. For years. And whether it was when he was in the private sector or when he started running for office and then became president, the guy doesn't sleep. And this, you know, this whole attempt, and I think part of it is, you know, I don't think it had legs when Joe interrupted the interview between Whoopi and Jill Biden the other day. That story really didn't gain much attention, and I think it's because we've all come to learn that there is something wrong with Joe, and quite frankly, it's not funny. Quite frankly, it's very sad, and it's very sad that his family is a big part of this and isn't getting him care. It is clear they don't care about his well-being. Donald Trump doesn't stop working. Say what you will about, we've said it, you know, I don't know how many times, but more than once, that he'll talk to anybody at any time, including the media, almost to a fault. Sometimes to a fault.
2: Well, what I noticed yesterday is that almost everything, nobody wanted an answer from Rubio or Besant.
1: No.
2: They didn't want them to justify the policies.
1: No.
2: It was just, let's not even talk. You know, and one of Marco Rubio's frustrations is this is the Foreign Affairs Committee. Talk about foreign affairs. I don't get involved in the politics of it.
1: Right.
2: Talk to me about what my job is, and he couldn't get them to do it.
1: Right.
2: And it was just like, you know, but at least he made it clear. He goes, look, this is why I'm here. I'm here. I'm Secretary of State. I don't get involved in the political end of it. You know, what do you want to know? And I want to find the one where he was, you know, that I got to find the one here. I thought I had it. I don't have it. I got to find it where one of the representatives asked him and said, well, Kushner and Whitmer were over there talking to Iran and you were back at a party.
1: Yeah.
2: What are you talking about? And he says, number one, the vice president was there.
1: Mm-hmm.
2: Oh, and they said that, you know, the two people were over there and not confirmed. And he goes, well, the vice president was there.
1: Yeah.
2: The other two, the special envoy.
1: Yeah.
2: And the other one, yeah, Kushner's a private sector guy, but he's done this before.
1: Right.
2: And so he's part of the negotiating. But Vance was there, and I was constantly updating the president as to what's going on at the White House.
1: Right.
2: There was a party going on, but I was working to update and constantly in communication back and forth. But they were attempting, again, they didn't want the actual answers. They were attempting to make the case, you're just a party boy with the president and aren't doing your job.
1: Right.
2: You can't make that case for Marco Rubio.
1: No. Nope.
2: You know, and you can make the case, as he said about the president, you can disagree with his policies. We've disagreed with the president's policies at times. Well, we will today.
1: Mm-hmm.
2: Again.
1: Yep.
2: Because there's a couple of things where it just looks really weak.
1: Right.
2: Really weak right now. And we have no problem doing it. But the fact is, to sit there and say, to attack him in a way to say that he's a Joe Biden. Or he's worse than Biden.
1: Right.
2: Trying to make, you know, that analogy, or that Marco Rubio's just a partier who's not doing his job. I mean, you can't make that case.
1: No. No, you can't.
2: You can't. You can't. And I'm thinking to myself, you got to sell something. You got to, if you're going to sell something, it's got to have some type of obvious, obvious reality to it.
1: Right. Some kind of imagery, something.
2: Right.
1: And they don't. And, of course, every attempt right now, every chance to attack Marco Rubio in public, they're going to take. Because they know they also know he's on the top of the list for the GOP. He has a very strong future in the party if he wants it. Period. And he won't back down. They're afraid of him. They fear him.
2: We are Red Eye Radio.
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18: We're still pretty hot and humid out there for the rest of your weekend, although it does come with a little bit more cloud cover for your Sunday. Temperatures climb to the mid-80s. We'll stay mostly dry, but I can't rule out a few spotty showers, mostly to the south of Interstate 40 and west of I-75 into the afternoon and evening. I'm meteorologist Belle Oliver in the WVLT First Alert Weather Center.
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2: And he's Eric Carley, and I'm Gary McNamara. 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
2: All right. So here's the audio that we wanted to play. This is a representative. Jackie Rosen with Secretary Rubio. This is the first audio cut that I heard yesterday, and I went, yep, that's why so many Republicans are looking at him for the presidency in 2028. He communicates effectively. Here we go.
4: Remind the American people that as the Secretary of State, your main duty as America's chief diplomat is to maintain our relations with foreign nations. This is why I was shocked to see that you were at a party with President Trump in Miami instead of accompanying Vice President Vance to Pakistan for negotiations.
5: What party was I at? I was at a party?
4: It's publicly reported, and there's photos there.
5: But what party? No, but you're going to say that. I'm going to answer it. I'm going to answer that question. That's an absurd statement. I was not at a party.
4: If I finish my paragraph, he can answer.
5: People are going to slander me. I'm going to answer
4: it. Witkoff and Jared Kushner, both of whom were never confirmed by this body to be America's diplomats, accompanied the vice president in the negotiations. Even Iran's foreign minister was not there, yet you were not, was there, excuse me, and you were not. I just feel that's embarrassing for us, and it's embarrassing for you. So, Mr. Secretary, Congress represents the American people. We have the power to confirm who represents America abroad. We confirmed you to be our Secretary of State. We confirmed you to be in the negotiations that are happening. And it's just unthinkable to me that you are missing high-stakes negotiations or that you're not involved. It's sad.
6: Senator Rosen, your time's up. Secretary Rubio.
5: You're 100% inaccurate and 100% wrong. Here's why. Number one, the Vice President of the United States was there, and he wasn't confirmed by us, and he was elected by the American people. Okay, he is the second in line of the presidency of the United States. He was present. Mr. Witkoff is the president's envoy for negotiation for peace deals. Mr. Kushner is a private citizen that serves as an advisor on these functions. They were the team that we sent to Pakistan. I was not at a party. Where I was is next to the president. Because in the midst of those negotiations, I was in communications with them. And in fact, I think there is media reporting from that evening on how multiple occasions I went into a back room, I came back out and spoke to the president and was constantly updating him. On that evening, I spoke to Mr. Kushner and our negotiating team and Mr. Witkoff on at least 6 occasions, including twice on a secure line from the phone they had access to over there. So you don't know what you're talking about. You're just
6: Senator Rosen,
5: stuff
6: he
5: up.
6: Has the floor.
5: I know your staff wrote up this cute statement for your TikTok video, but it's not true. And it's not real. That's not what happened. Okay? I'm the National Security Advisor and Secretary of State. I was co-located with the President in the midst of a high-stakes negotiation so that I could immediately inform him about events occurring halfway around the world. I was where I needed to be at that moment because we had a very capable team on the ground in Pakistan led by the Vice President, led by the Vice
4: President.
2: There you go.
3: Yeah. It's, you know, and it's – I love the – your cute little TikTok video, because this is performative. This is what the Democrats have become. If you've got something there that's based in reality, that's one thing. If you want to go on a rant, that's the testimony when the opposition party is taking their time. It's always going to be a rant, but it should be reality based. It should be, this is what you did. Boom, boom, boom, boom, boom. And of course, she's making it up as she goes along. She wants people to believe something that's not true. It is performative. It is trying to get a little clip that, and this is what they all want. It didn't work for Jasmine Crockett in the long run. Who knows if she'll make a return. It didn't work for a lot of them. I don't think it's working right now for AOC. We'll see if that turns around in 2028. But this performative nature that they have, it's one thing to get up there and perform. I've seen people on the right do it, but they're filled with the facts. The content of what they're saying happens to be true. And if it's not, you and I are the first to call them out on it. But this is performative in nature. These are children. These are people that know, they either are pretending like they know nothing, and that's pretty stupid to do, or they're just stupid and know nothing.
2: Well, I think obviously what they're doing is they're trying to appease the far left. They really don't want to discuss what is going on. They really don't wish to discuss, you know, the issues. They want to make accusations, use all of, because what was happening to Rubio yesterday, they were using all the time just to attack him and then give him no chance to respond. And it was Republicans giving him some of their time to respond to the Democrats. My thing that I would do is I would say, you know, any question I would ask, please, if you could answer it within 20 seconds, because then I'll cut you off because I have limited time. So here are my questions for you. You know, basically what is, you know, that's what I would do. I mean, I think that from my point of view, that on any particular issue, I would view the Democrat opposition, any question I have, would be a weak spot that I would be hitting. And I would know that within 10 seconds, I would either get an answer or they'd be BSing me and it would be obvious.
3: Yeah.
2: That's what I would do.
3: Right. Yeah.
2: But the left, as we know, and we've talked about this a lot, have you ever noticed that it's the left that really wants to shut up the right and censor the right?
3: Mm-hmm.
2: And I know this because we do this every day.
3: Yeah, yeah.
2: And every time, one of the first times was when Air America went out of business, because I was using cuts from them all the time. The last thing I want to do is the Democrats with the insane narratives that they have, the last thing I want them to do is shut up. I don't want them to shut up.
3: No.
2: I want to ask them questions.
3: Yep.
2: They won't answer any questions.
3: Nope.
2: They don't want you to hear from the right, and they do not want to be cross-examined on the issues where they stand. They don't want to answer what they actually truly believe.
3: Right. No, they don't. They can't. And they can't get out there and own their own radical agenda. I mean, they push it in a way that, again, is performative, because what are they doing? Look at how they campaign. I mean, it's always about attacks and attacking the opposition. That's a given. But if you can't get them in their own words, then what have you got? Well, the GOP has this. This is our frustration with the Republicans. You've got them in their own words. Do it. We've seen you do it.
2: Right.
3: Campaign and make them. You've got the ads already built. All you have to do is approve, you know, do the approval thing at the end of it. I'm so-and-so, and I approve this message, and that's all you got to do.
2: Well, it's like, and believe me, we notice it. We even notice it when it happens on the Republican side.
3: Yeah.
2: Remember when Trump made the comment a couple of weeks ago? We know what he said, but the way he said it, we said that's going to be used in an ad against him.
3: Yeah.
2: Against the Republicans come November.
3: Yeah.
2: And what was that where he said, he doesn't, basically, when he fights a war, the consequences of prices don't matter. But the way that he said it was that I don't care about the consequences.
3: Right.
2: Of,
3: are you concerned about the prices of gasoline? And, you know, and that's not one of my concerns, you know, basically was the message. And you got to rephrase it when right. everybody's getting hit at the right. pump. We know what you're saying. You're saying the priority is to win the war, and it should be, and we're behind you on that. But and, you just have to rephrase it.
2: Right. And but we notice it immediately. We've been in this business long enough. It's like, okay, they're going to use that one. Yep. They're going to use that.
3: Yep. Yep.
2: And when we saw, you know, for example, Tallarico, mm-hmm. his own words are going to continue to be used against him. As is everything that that Plattner has done. Oh my gosh, we got some great audio coming up. That's turning into a complete zoo.
3: Yeah,
2: but that was what I got out of yesterday. Really, with all the hearings, I went, man, nothing's ever going to be accomplished anymore because the Democrats really don't want to know the answers. They don't want to ask a question to find out what the answer is. And you could see they're all reading scripts.
3: Yeah.
2: And even in right. the back and forth with the one representative, she was just, you could see, she's just reading the script, making it sound like it's ad lib. But obviously it wasn't ad lib. She was just jumping, trying to, Rubio would say something, and she's scanning to find, it was almost like Karine Jean-Pierre, but in yeah. fast yes. motion.
3: Yeah.
2: But in fast motion, right. she was scanning quicker than Karine Jean-Pierre going, I don't know what I'm looking yeah. for.
3: Right. If you can't say it off the top of your head. Now, you know, if you're listing things, that's one thing. If you've got to, I want to remember to get to these points, that's one thing, and talking points. But if you cannot speak with conviction from at any point, from any point, then nobody's going to buy it.
2: Yeah.
3: You know, the left is buying it, the far left is buying it, but they're just as radical as you are. The rank and file are just as radical as you are because they keep wow. voting for you.
2: And someone might say, well, come on, guys, you can't do all this ad lib.
3: We do.
2: I've done it for...
3: we do.
2: Done it for over four decades.
3: Yeah.
2: So, I mean, it's like...
3: Right.
2: Yeah, it can be done.
3: Yeah.
2: Especially when you know... what you believe. Got into a little bit of a discussion with an old boss of mine yesterday, and he's more liberal.
3: Mm-hmm. Mm-hmm.
2: And we got into a discussion. I said, hey, here's what I don't like about the Democrats. Here's where I don't like where the Republicans are going.
3: Right.
2: And so he responded once, and then about half hour later responded, I have to ask you, did you copy and paste that from something?
3: Uh-huh. Yeah.
2: Wow.
3: Yeah.
2: It's like
3: no, they can't because, believe.
2: And I just wrote back, typical liberal response.
3: Well,
2: I don't need to copy and paste anything. I don't need anybody else's opinion for me to give my opinion. I know what it is on because I've done it so long, hundreds of topics. That's not bragging. That's just the reality of what you have to do when you're in this business this long.
3: Well, you don't get to stay in the game this long if you don't have that ability to speak from your convictions. You don't. You just don't. That's just the way it is. And, you know, that's, you know, we're decades in counting. I quit counting now because it makes me feel old every time I do. But you have to speak with conviction. The left can't do that.
2: We are Red Eye Radio.
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2: We are Red Eye Radio. He is Eric Carly, and I'm Gary McNamara. Breaking news from the Babylon Bee, their lead headline. California announces they have finished counting the votes. Ronald Reagan has won the 1966 governor's race. You know, it's interesting. You were telling me yesterday that the New York Times and Fox News said that those the races were called.
3: Yeah, that Bass had made it to the runoff.
2: That Bass
3: they didn't call anybody else, just Bass.
2: Oh, they just called Bass. Oh,
3: yeah, yeah, yeah, yeah, yeah.
2: All right, all right. because I was in. That's the one thing, because I never saw it. It didn't, you know, show either one.
3: Right.
2: And now, as we all know,
3: yeah,
2: the controversy comes in.
3: Right.
2: Well, it's not settled yet because the controversy that, you know, that it's getting closer for second and third as the mail-in ballots come in, and they're just at 66% of the votes.
3: Right.
2: So this thing could take weeks.
3: Yeah. It's funny how they can't get their votes done, but they can learn that they can put the check mark next to Bass's name. It happened, by the way, at 12:30. It was around 12:30 Central Time a.m. So that means it was 10:30 p.m. out in California. They were already calling, you know, saying Bass had already made the runoff. It's like, huh? We thought you're going to take your time on.
2: They claim they're looking at these districts that are so Democrat that's impossible.
3: In fact, RCP had that 53% of the votes had been counted at that point, but New York Times had only 48% of the votes had been counted. And I thought, well, then how we don't hold on a second. Why are we putting any check marks by any names? But they did, and Fox News joined them. You know, eventually. So, yeah, I love that about Reagan, though. That's great. Great from the Babylon Bee.
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7: A mass shooting. I'm Deborah Valentine, Fox News. 12 people shot when gunfire erupted during a street festival in Toledo, Ohio on Saturday. Police say two of the victims are in critical condition. Deputy Police Chief Joseph Henriden says an investigation is ongoing.
12: We're going to dissect what happened and who was responsible. And certainly the motives are going to be one of them. You know, why would somebody do something like this? It's just horrible.
7: The deputy chief also says the scene is secure. No one is in custody at this time. Police are asking for the public's help with information that may lead to a suspect or suspects. More attacks between the U.S. and Iran, and new video from CENTCOM showing the strikes.
13: A new round of U.S. and Iranian strikes is placing further strain on an already fragile ceasefire between Washington and Tehran. U.S. Central Command releasing video showing what it describes as defensive strikes on Iranian coastal surveillance radar sites. It comes after Iran allegedly launched drones towards the Strait of Hormuz. Tehran responded to the attacks with a new wave of strikes on U.S. bases and military facilities in Kuwait and Bahrain. All this happening as Pakistan mediators are in Iran trying to find a breakthrough on a deadlocked peace deal.
7: Fox's Chanley Painter reporting. Ahead of the midterm elections, certain lawmakers are pushing for abolishing ICE. Border czar Tom Homan on Fox's My View with Lara Trump reacts.
21: Good luck with that. I don't think it's ever going to happen, but it concerns me why all of a sudden you got so many people jumping on board abolishing ICE. My theory is because they're upset. We're upset they're ruining their long-term plans.
7: The House expected to vote this week on $70 billion in funding for ICE and Border Patrol following Senate approval last week. 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
29: We're mild to start out your Sunday morning. Temperatures into the mid-60s, but we quickly turn the heat on by the afternoon. High temperatures climb to the mid-80s, staying pretty hot and humid. We'll see partly to mostly cloudy skies throughout the day, with a few chances for an afternoon or evening scattered shower. I'm meteorologist Belle Oliver in the WVLT First Alert Weather Center.
30: While the seasons may change, the traffic stays the same. Pete Michaels Traffic, mornings and afternoons, every 15 minutes on News Talk 98.7.
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6: 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He is Eric Hurley and I'm Gary McNamara. 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
14: Hello.
16: And welcome.
6: Thanks for being here. On Fox News yesterday, you had John Roberts and you had Britt Hume talking about the whole Scott Pelley firing, which just won't die away.
14: No,
6: inside the Beltway, will it?
14: No, it won't.
6: It just won't. It won't go away. I mean, probably. Well, the vast majority of Americans don't watch 60 Minutes. I mean, that's the thing. You can have 20. If you have 20 million viewers,
14: mm-hmm.
6: that means 320 million people aren't watching.
14: Right. Right.
6: You know, if you have 15 million viewers, you can do the math. If you have 10 million, you can do the math. But I just, Britt Hume is just great on this.
14: Yeah.
6: Here
14: yeah.
6: we go.
14: All right.
6: Here we go.
17: Your take on all of this. You and I, most other people in this country have, at times, worked for people with whom we disagree on occasion.
18: Absolutely right, John. I've worked in this TV news business for more than a half a century, and I worked for a lot of different bosses, many of whom I liked and admired, and a few who I did not. But I have always found a way to work with every one of them as best I could. I never thought myself some great guardian of journalistic integrity who wasn't open to the ideas of others with whom I might at least at first disagree. And I've never had a problem finding a way to do the work in a way that would please me and please whatever boss I had, or at least satisfied them. These 60 Minutes correspondents, led now by Scott Pelley, seem to think that they are the guardians of journalistic integrity. And certainly there are stars on that show. But John, it's worth remembering what that show is, how that show works. Like all these television magazine shows, as prominent as the correspondents who narrate them and appear on camera seem to be, those shows are producer-driven, and these correspondents become famous largely because of the good work that is done by producers who go out and do the interviews, supervise the shooting and the editing of the pieces, and so on, and the writing as well. And the correspondents come in to do a couple of interviews, narration, and appear on camera. So they get to be pretty big stars that way.
1: They do.
18: On a show, John, as you well know, which has for at least a significant part of the year, the best lead-in in television, which is to say the NFL on Sunday. So I think these people are a little self-important, to say the least.
1: Well, it appeared as though management was willing to look past that very public dressing down of Nick Bilton, who is the new executive producer. He sent this letter to Pelley. He said, quote, "Despite yesterday's misconduct, I had hoped that in sitting down with you today, we could find a path forward together. You made clear that you're not interested in such a path. Your antipathy to the future of the show has come through loud and clear, and I have heard you. I therefore write on behalf of CBS News Incorporated to inform you that your employment with CBS is terminated for cause, effective immediately." Seems that Pelley

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1: Well, there's no me and team. Actually, there is. I mean,
2: But it's interesting. I mean, Eric and I, when we started working together a long time ago, you know, just said, you know, to anybody who's on our staff, you know, there's no yelling.
1: No.
2: I mean, this is, if you want a little bit behind the scenes, there's no yelling. Nobody yells. And if we all aren't having a good time, then why are we here?
1: Right.
2: You know, and seriously.
1: We drink our bourbon and smoke our cigars the air.
2: No, there comes to a point where everybody is a professional.
1: I remember
2: as a boss, when I ran a radio station, and I even hired younger talent, but they were very, very, very, very motivated. And I remember I would listen to some of them, and there would be things that I would disagree with. And I remember one of the people made a mistake one time, and I'd heard it. I can't remember, it was dead air or whatever it was. And I knew that person was more upset than I was, mm-hmm. because I just knew that. And they came in sweating like 3 days later going, I'm sorry, I shouldn't have hidden this from you, but this happened the other day and it's just been driving me crazy. And I went, what? And he goes, you know, there was whatever it was, dead air. I said, I know, I heard it. You didn't say anything. I go, look at you. You're a mess. You know, what could I have done to make it?
1: I'm enjoying your suffering.
2: I go, what could I do to make it any worse? And I have had discussions with some of these people who used to work for me a long, long time ago. And they said, you know, you gave us so much freedom. And I said, well, the thing is, when you do what we do, I hired you because of what you do, knowing I'm going to disagree with about 10% of it, maybe 20% of it. Maybe I would do it differently. And if you come and ask me, or if we get into a discussion, yes, but I'm not going to pound on that every day on you going, you're not doing exactly what I want, because I understand I'm hiring individuals.
1: Right.
2: I'm hiring you for your personality. Your personality is not my personality.
1: Right.
2: And so I always erred on the side of giving any radio personality who worked for me, giving them more leeway than reining them in.
1: Mm-hmm.
2: I made sure I hired the right people to begin with, though, because if you hire the wrong people, that can come back and bite you. But I did have a Scott Pelley moment myself once. Mm. And I've talked about this, that in all of my years, I only had one boss who, and it wasn't my immediate boss, it was the boss above my boss, who would tell me, doesn't like my opinion, doesn't like what I'm talking about, wanted me to be much more of a in-your-face kind of personality,
1: mm-hmm.
2: didn't want me to be me.
1: Mm-hmm.
2: This person, when I was hired, was not in that position. Got it later on. Well, let's put it this way. This guy never gave up every single day sending my boss in to tell me I was doing the show wrong. And finally I had it. I had had it. And I walked into his office and what the F do you want from me?
1: Mm-hmm.
2: I said, and he actually said, I want you to be like this guy who used to work in that same radio market. And I said, good. Well then F and hire him, because he just got fired again. You know, and I just said, I'm doing what I was hired to do. You came in afterwards. I am's who I am's.
1: Mm-hmm.
2: I don't think I said that. But I said it loud. The whole building heard it.
1: Yeah.
2: And I turned around and I walked out.
1: Yeah.
2: I said, if you don't like what I'm doing, then blanking fire me.
1: Yeah.
2: I mean, the curse words were flying. The only time I've ever done it. Now, the point I'm trying to make is you and I have worked together now for 21 years.
1: Mm-hmm.
2: We have had, not with this management, but we have had disagreements with management in the past. We've been respectful, but

0: we have been, you know, no, what you're doing is wrong.
1: I've ended meetings.
0: Yeah. Yeah. And, but, but we've always tried to work with any management out there, understanding the business as we do.
1: I would not, by the way, it wasn't a direct attack as it was with Pele.
0: No, it was always
1: Pele. It was not the soccer guy.
0: It was always Pele. It was always issue related. It was about something. No, nothing was ever personal.
1: No. In fact, it was about the purpose of the time spent and how much time it was taking away from producing the show, and that we need to spend more time on doing that and not doing nonsensical things. And so I ended the meeting, and nothing was said beyond that. In fact, beyond that, we didn't have those meetings.
0: Yeah, that's right. I mean, we that's the other thing. We have very few. Our management has a great deal of trust in us, and we really, really appreciate
1: that. Yeah, it wasn't a gauntlet thing, and I have respect for everybody. Right. And they could have. It was their right to say, well, we don't like that, and you're gone. But you know.
0: And the point is, we've never been hard personalities for management to deal with, ever.
1: No.
0: We've just never... We've never been that way at all.
1: Yeah.
0: And so when I did that to this particular, not my immediate boss, but the boss above him, that was a rare thing. Everybody was blown away. Nobody could believe that it was me.
1: Right.
0: And I'm just, you know, you ever get that person that will, you know, when you were a kid that came up to you and just put the finger in your chest and do that over and over again, and then finally you lose it? That's what happened to me. And I guess the only other time I lose it like that was when I couldn't control my temper, when I had the rage of a serial killer directed at myself because I couldn't hit that ball with a stick on the golf course.
1: And put it in that little hole, yeah.
0: Exactly, right. Yeah. That was, but I won.
1: The golf or?
0: I won that argument. And I won that argument. I don't know how it went down. I'm guessing that my immediate boss heard it, because everybody did, and went to management above his boss.
1: Right. Yeah.
0: And I remember being in there, you know, whole weekend. This happened on a Friday. Whole weekend comes by, come back on a Monday.
1: Right. Yeah.
0: I remember sitting there in front of my computer. There's a hand on my shoulder. Go, everything all right? I look up. It's the president of the company who flew in. It was a company that owned, you know, probably 50 radio stations and actually TV stations. Still owns some TV stations today, I believe. And put his hand on my shoulder and said, everything all right? I said, yeah. And he goes, well, it will be all right. And then after my show, I was called in. And it was him, the company's radio consultant who flew in from Houston, and my boss. And they said, the guy who, you know, was telling me what, he's no longer a part of the show anymore. You do not report to him at all. You report to your immediate boss, as I was doing to begin with.
1: Right.
0: They took him out of it.
1: Yeah, yeah.
0: Well, and, you know, and so, but I think what they realized is I had a legit, I had totally legit points.
1: Well,
0: and
1: that's it.
0: There was no, I mean, there was nothing derogatory said about me. Nobody said, you shouldn't have used that language, you shouldn't have done that.
1: Yeah.
0: Apparently, my frustration, and they agreed with it, was communicated to the, you know, the president of the entire company.
1: Well, you know, and I had a debate on the air with a long-term sponsor. It was the CFO of a long-term sponsor, a very long-term. And they spent a lot of money with us. But as they were coming in, I talked with management and said, I'm going to debate them on these points that had to do with trucking regulation. And I had that debate, very respectful, have great respect still today for that person that was on the air with us, and still have again, I just disagreed with their position. And I don't like pushing for more regulation. And we'll just leave it at that. Well, they, not long after that, they canceled. And management never came back to me. Because I told them, I said, look, it's okay. I don't mind them coming in, but there's no way around the fact that we have to serve our audience, and there is an issue here, and I have an issue with that issue. and we're going to have a friendly debate. And there was no pre-interview. I didn't tell them what I was, the points I was going to make. And they were okay with that. In fact, their company's lawyers flew in with him. And they weren't in studio, though, but it was very nice, respectful debate. And that's just the way it was. And I respected management. It's their real estate. They own the station and mm-hmm. all the stations we're on. So that's why I wanted to give them a heads up. I just wasn't going to come at the guy without having that conversation first. It happened. The cancellation happened. They never came back. But I was not going to change my position on it.
0: Yeah,
1: I wasn't going to change who I am. And I wasn't going to change my conviction on a position because that doesn't serve anyone.
0: But with Pelly, makes a great point. You didn't even hear what they had to say yet. You just said automatically.
1: Yeah, right.
0: No.
1: Right.
0: And we know why.
1: And you attacked them.
0: We know why.
1: And made disparaging comments about management.
0: And we know why, because you believe that you would not be allowed to be a political activist anymore.
1: Exactly.
0: We are Red Eye Radio.
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3: How is drought continuing to impact the nation's pasture and rangeland conditions? USDA meteorologist Brad Rippey says for the latest conditions report for the period ending May 31st,
4: 42% of the nation's rangeland and pastures rated very poor to poor. That's actually a 2-point improvement from the previous week, and 30% rated good to excellent. That is also a 1-point improvement from last week's 29%.
3: Favorable pasture and rangeland conditions are found in the Midwest and Northeast, as well as recovery in the South.
4: Now, in terms of lingering concerns, well, that's where we talk about the Great Plains, the Rocky Mountain states, and parts of the West.
3: With about 6 states in that region reporting pasture and rangeland conditions at 50% or greater, very poor to poor. I'm Rod Bain reporting for the U.S. Department of Agriculture in Washington, D.C.
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0: Sir, calling up Gary McNamara. Now, one footnote to the story that I told when I had my Scott Pelley moment at a manager that was not my immediate boss, but above that, and I won.
1: Yeah.
0: Is I knew that I had to get out of there.
1: Yeah.
0: I knew that somebody in that high position, even though management, upper management, and the top management took my place, you cannot continue working in a place where you have done that to the big boss,
1: you know,
0: locally.
1: Yeah.
0: And so nine months later, I was gone. And I started interviewing immediately and was doing interviews. And then if that hadn't happened, I wouldn't have ended up here.
1: We've been blessed here for nearly over 21 years, but our 21 years together. And right now, such a great situation.
0: And it's a joy.
1: We got pros on the production team.
0: Yep.
1: We've got management that lets us do what we do and respects us, and we respect them, and it's just great. We're really blessed to be in the situation we are.
0: We are.
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31: Fox News, I'm Chris DeMeo. At least a dozen people shot at a street festival in Toledo, Ohio, Saturday. Police say they're searching for suspects. No motive has been identified. An investigation continues. Cuba's former leader Raul Castro making his first public appearance after being indicted on murder charges.
2: Castro making his first public appearance since the U.S. indicted him on murder charges last month. State media showing the 95-year-old at a celebration in Havana Friday. The Trump administration alleges Castro ordered the 1996 shootdown of planes flown by Cuban exiles. The indictment is part of an escalating U.S. campaign against Cuba's government.
31: Fox's Chanley Painter, Castro's charges were conspiracy to kill U.S. nationals, murder, and destruction of aircraft. Stanley Cup playoffs game 3, Vegas Golden Knights topped the Carolina Hurricanes in overtime 5-4. 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
3: We're still pretty hot and humid out there for the rest of your weekend, although it does come with a little bit more cloud cover for your Sunday. Temperatures climb to the mid-80s. We'll stay mostly dry, but I can't rule out a few spotty showers, mostly to the south of Interstate 40 and west of I-75 into the afternoon and evening. I'm meteorologist Belle Oliver in the WVLT First Alert Weather Center.
4: 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I see you're back for that ganache brownie. It's all we've been thinking about.
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0: And he is Eric Carley, and I'm Gary McNamara. 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
1: And thank you.
0: Yes. All right. So, you know, just very quickly with the Scott Pelley thing, and we've said it from the very beginning when Barry Weiss took over CBS News.
1: Mm-hmm.
0: We don't know if she's going to succeed. We don't know if there's a market
1: for
0: that to succeed.
1: Right.
0: One thing I saw yesterday, which was said in a different way, but it's what we've said from begin with. They said the one mistake that CBS and Barry Weiss are making is that this isn't a startup.
1: Right.
0: And it's what we've said already. The problem that she's going to have is it's been a brand for decades leaning left.
1: Yeah.
0: It's been political activists. Have they done some good reporting? Yes. Have they done a ton of political activism to the left? Absolutely.
1: Yep.
0: Was there bias left? Do they have a lack? And you know, when the whole Pelley thing the other day, when this first happened, the problem I had with Pelley that would be, it, I think, equal and a part of why I saw his bias was the lack of real curiosity when I, as a viewer, is watching that, saying, why are you letting him get away with that? Ask that question, ask that question, ask this question, ask this question. Why aren't you asking this?
1: Right.
0: But then I came to realize, well, that's the bias. It's bias by omission. It's bias by not having the same curiosity when there's a lack of evidence being presented. And the Andrew McCabe interview, you know, that that we had played was a perfect example of that. There was a total lack of curiosity because it was all about the Russian hoax.
1: Right.
0: I think Bert Hume made a great point, though, and I know it because I was interviewed by Nightline once. I never talked to Ted Koppel. I mean, they did a 2.5-hour interview with me.
5: If you want to talk to Ted Koppel, we can arrange that.
0: Yeah, it was all producers. They did all the interviewing and everything else. And he makes a great point. It's producer driven. It's driven from behind the scenes, which again is one of the reasons you and I've never wanted to do TV.
5: Yeah, Dan Rather's people did an hour long interview with me and used 0 seconds.
0: They did 2.5 hours with me and used 4 seconds and took me out of context. And I said, never again. Never. We'll never do. I don't. It'll make you famous. I could care less.
5: They only used 4 words. I hate all people. They had them really edited, though.
0: I can't remember.
5: I hate that, my listeners, I think is what you said.
0: Yes. I hate them.
5: And my management. I think that's exactly what they cut it up to sound like.
0: Everybody, and that's together.
5: Yeah.
0: Everybody, go to hell.
5: Yeah.
0: 4.
5: Right. Especially women.
0: What?
5: How'd they get that in there? I never even said especially women.
0: Right. Throw some sexism. What? Get some sexism in there.
5: How would AI? Who knows what they could do?
0: But that's a great. But these people become famous because of the work that's done behind the scenes.
5: Right.
0: So much of it's done. But I've always looked at it, and if you don't see the bias, it's very easy to spot the lack of curiosity. And
5: right.
0: To me, any reporter that I have, now again, I've been doing this for such a long time that I can pick out, you and I can sit there and we're screaming at the TV 10 seconds in going, no, ask this question.
5: Right.
0: No, you should have asked that question.
5: Right.
0: No, you should have done this.
5: And your follow-up should have been this.
0: Right, because my goal is not to win my political point. My goal is to get to the truth. I can't have a political point if I don't know what the hell's going on.
5: Yeah.
0: If you're talking to me in generalities, you're not going to get anywhere. It's one of the problems I always had with guests.
5: Mm-hmm.
0: And you too.
5: Yeah.
0: Is that they didn't want to answer your question.
5: And
0: they wanted to evade it, and you're evading my question.
5: I said to some morning show friends of mine, you know, because they said, yeah, we're going to have on the White House spokesperson. I said, why? Why? I mean, I know the answer. But I'm like, what are you going to get out of that person? You're never going to, you and I could have guests. Each of them would come on once.
0: Well, that's already happened.
5: You know, that's just the way it is.
0: Long time ago, yeah.
5: You know, and it, even with a sponsor.
0: Yeah.
5: You know, as I mentioned, and again, it's especially when there is, I have great respect for anybody who's willing to appear. If you're going to do that, then great. And it'll be a respectful debate until it goes otherwise based on.
0: Well, I'm not going to I'm not going to do Congress, and I'm not going to do the CNN.
5: Right. Right. Exactly.
0: I'm just not. That's to me. And guess it won't answer the question. Then get upset when you call them on it. Don't waste my time.
5: Yeah, it's the perfect example of that was the whole gain of function debate between back and forth between
0: God, that was frustrating.
5: Rand Paul and Fauci, you know, and it was a missed opportunity over and over again. And it should have been Rand Paul saying, okay, I don't care what you call it, gain of function or not. It doesn't matter what it's called. It doesn't matter what you call it, what I call it.
0: Forget about the label.
5: Did you enhance, was there any enhancement? Was government money used? U.S. government money used, taxpayer money used to enhance this virus to make it more dangerous to humans?
0: Right.
5: Yes or no?
0: Right.
5: Yes or no?
0: Forget about the label of gain of function. We were screaming at Rand. We played that on the air going, what are you doing, Rand Paul? Just forget about the label of it, the title of it. Talk about the specifics. Did you do this?
5: Because and the reason is it's like, you know, because I think there was so much from that did bring stuff to the surface from Rand Paul going after Fauci. So I consider it overall a win. But it's, you know, it's like, you were 1 inch from the goal line. You know what I mean? It was an opportunity to get him right there on record, and it was a missed opportunity. And those are the things, you know, that's the thing. That's why you and I don't do TV interviews or appearances, even on friendly television shows. We've been asked before, and usually it's schedule driven. It's kind of hard when in my case you're not sleeping all day. But no, it's hard because they're you know, their schedule is much different than ours. But beyond that, you have even with friendly, you know, if it were Fox News or Newsmax, and we got friends at both places, and you know, we love Glenn Beck and his people and all that. Over the years, we've had friends all over television, but you get a tiny moment, and you and I are used to having hours every night where we can sit down and explain why we believe what we believe. And you can't do that in 2 or 3 minutes.
0: Well, for me, And I did when I was in Rockford in Chicago, I did some panel discussions, and it was pretty good because the host was really, really, really, really just top of the line.
5: Yeah.
0: And I really enjoyed that. That was early in my career.
5: Yeah.
0: And I really, really, really, really enjoyed that.
5: Yeah.
0: But it's become so incredibly predictable that I don't even want to waste my time anymore with the question that's the wrong premise.
5: Exactly. Yeah, because
0: you and I would be arguing the question that they'd be
5: exactly. Wait,
0: that's the wrong question to ask. Here's exactly. The question that here's the question to ask, not this one.
5: Well, and as Britt Hume points out, what's going on behind the scenes in television is really what's driving it, and that's why you and I can't rewrite what the questions are, right, on the fly. We can't do that. We can't have that conversation because it's already the producer and everybody and the hosts have already decided this is going to be the question. Well, if it begins on the wrong premise, as I've said for years, everything that follows, if they start something on a premise, it may sound logical in terms of what they're saying after that, but it still is on the false premise. And if you don't start with the right question, then there's no point in moving on.
0: Well, you know what the perfect example of that was? And it goes back a couple of years, was Don Lemon on CNN. with the Malaysia flight.
5: Yeah.
0: I mean, that was a perfect example
5: of
0: it, as Britt Hume talked about, it being producer-driven.
5: Yeah.
0: So they're all in there in the meeting beforehand, and you know it because you can see.
11: They had graphics.
0: They had graphics and everything else. So this was they sat in the meeting and talked about it, and I don't know who came up with it. They said, some of our listeners are asking whether the Malaysia flight, could have been sucked into a black hole.
5: Yeah, there are all these crazy theories, even the black hole.
0: And so we'd like to ask all the, and Mary Schiavo was there, remember? Her, you know, probably one of the world's best experts on plane crashes.
5: Top of the game.
0: You know, and she's just, you know, the look on her face, and she was so nice. She just said, well, you know, even if there was a tiny black hole, it would suck in the entire solar system, or whatever. But the fact is, they were running the graph, and that was producer driven.
5: Yeah.
0: And I can't imagine being in a. Could you imagine you and I being in a meeting? All right, some listener asked if it's going to go be a black hole. Let's take that guy. You know, Gary, Eric, go on the air and talk about and ask these incredible scientific experts whether it could be a black hole. You and I go, are you out of your freaking mind?
5: You're right.
0: I'm going to look like a complete ass.
5: Yeah, exactly.
0: Can't do that.
5: Well, the first question would be, what are the possibilities? Can you list the logical possibilities of this flight of where it could be based on what we know in the investigation? Because these theories are kind of crazy out there, and in today's world, it gets that way when you get to that part of the internet.
0: Yeah.
5: You know, so lay it out for us. Let's use your investigative mind, which we have great respect for. Can you list the possibilities?
0: You don't have to kiss butt that much.
5: No, I think it's usually it works out for you. I would. Hey, I made you coffee.
0: Oh, you're right. I'm sorry. You're right.
5: No, it's a very simple.
0: You win.
5: It's a very simple question.
0: Yeah.
5: Can you list the possibilities?
0: Right.
5: Now, you know, certainly the vast ocean has to be at the top of the list. Somewhere in the ocean.
0: Pilot suicide.
5: One of the other theories is that the plane landed somewhere. But can you, based on your investigative mind, what would those possibilities be? What would you be looking for?
0: Right.
5: It's very simple. Then, you know, it demonstrates that there's no critical thinking that is applied. Because as you mentioned, and we always go back to the meeting thing. In television, they have a lot of meetings.
0: Yeah, they sat in a meeting and said, okay, let's do the black hole thing.
5: They're building the graphics.
0: Right. Well, the other example would be Tucker Carlson now saying, I never spoke and really said what I wanted to on Fox News because it was all driven by the producers. And we're like, you probably shouldn't be saying that because people are saying, oh, so these weren't even your opinions that you took for such a long time?
5: Right.
0: It's like, so.
5: You had fans when you were on Fox News.
0: So you were just a puppet?
5: Right. Well, that wasn't you?
0: You were just a puppet of Fox and you got paid for it and you stayed there for such a long time until they fired you?
5: Wow.
0: We are Red Eye Radio.
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0: We're Red Eye Radio. He's Eric Carly and I'm Gary McNamara. I think it was the former reporter Terry Moran that was talking about yesterday saying, corporate censorship, corporate censorship. And I'm thinking to myself, were you saying the same thing for X?
1: Right.
0: Yeah. It's like corporate censorship.
1: Right.
0: But that wasn't, it wasn't with Twitter, it wasn't the corporate censorship that got us. It was...
1: No.
0: The cooperation with intelligence agencies and the FBI, former
1: right.
0: FBI agents, and how they were tied,
1: right?
0: So much to the anti-Trump deep state, whatever you want to call it, at that
1: yep.
0: time.
1: Yep,
0: that was the problem,
1: right?
0: But if you wish to censor, and we know that they, if you use some kind of language today, they will do it.
1: Mm-hmm.
0: But as for opinions, no, they don't censor anything.
1: No.
0: now. And they did back then, as we know.
1: Right.
0: We know it. There was an effort. There was an effort to shut people up
1: during COVID. It was on every platform. Right. It didn't matter.
0: Right. And the Hunter Biden laptop, we've never seen anything like that where you kept – it wasn't just a person. It was one of the major newspapers in the United States that they said, sorry, you can't get on.
1: And Facebook. Remember, Zuckerberg went on Rogan, and that was his version of the Twitter files, basically, saying they came to us, and, you know, and it was like, oh. So it was going on everywhere. And that was government controlling that narrative.

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6: Bullets fly at a street fair. I'm Chris DeMeo, Fox News. At least 12 people are shot at a street festival in Toledo, Ohio on Saturday.
7: Appears as though there was at least two shooters. I think they were probably shooting at each other. What ended up happening was 12 people were struck with bullets. That's what we have right now. Two of them critical.
6: Toledo Deputy Police Chief Joseph Heffermanen. An investigation continues. The primaries may be over in California, but the race isn't done just yet.
8: A Los Angeles Department of Justice official is debunking baseless social media claims that Republican mayoral candidate Spencer Pratt received no new votes after California's primary election Tuesday. Pratt, a former reality TV star, is facing off against incumbent mayor Karen Bass and city councilwoman Nithya Raman. Bass currently holds the lead. The top two vote getters will face off in the November general election. Federal officials say they're investigating multiple claims of election fraud. Meantime, former U.S. Health Secretary Javier Becerra has advanced to the general election for California's governor. It's still not clear if he'll face Republican and former Fox News host Steve Hilton or billionaire Democrat Tom Steyer.
6: That's Fox's Chanley Painter. Volunteers in Japan found the body of a missing 20-year-old Auburn University student yesterday. The family of Weston Higginbotham posted on social media his body was found in a mountainous area near Kyoto, but did not say how he died. The family added their thanks for the outpouring of kindness and support from the U.S. and around the world. Stanley Cup playoffs game three. The Vegas Golden Knights topped the Carolina Hurricanes in double overtime 5-4. The Golden Knights lead the series 2-0. Game four, Tuesday night in Vegas. 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
12: We're mild to start out your Sunday morning. Temperatures into the mid-60s, but we quickly turn the heat on by the afternoon. High temperatures climb to the mid-80s, staying pretty hot and humid. We'll see partly to mostly cloudy skies throughout the day, with a few chances for an afternoon or evening scattered shower. I'm meteorologist Belle Oliver in the WVLT First Alert Weather Center.
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0: Now, it's Red Eye Radio. Gary McNamara and Eric Harley talk about everything from politics to social issues and news of the day. Whether you're up late or you're just starting your day, welcome to the show from the Relief Factor Studios. This is Red Eye Radio.
1: All across America, we are Red Eye Radio. He is Eric Harley, and I'm Gary McNamara. Good morning.
2: Hello.
1: Thank you for being here this morning.
2: Happy Thursday.
1: All right, it's time to explain the War Powers Act again.
2: Here we go.
1: I'm looking to hear Fox News. Trump suffers a rare House defeat as bipartisan vote moves to withdraw troops from Iran conflict.
3: Yeah, no.
1: Congress cannot demand troops leave.
2: Nope.
1: Iran.
2: Well, they can demand all they
1: want.
2: Well,
1: I mean, or troops leave, but there are no troops in Iran.
2: They can demand.
1: There may be some undercover.
2: They can demand, but it's a non-binding demand.
1: Right. It's non-binding.
2: Yeah.
1: When we hear all this talk about the War Powers Act, every administration since the War Powers Act came out in the 70s, Democrat and Republican, some have said, you know, even the Trump administration will abide by, some of it because we want to. We want to keep you informed. But we are under no constitutional obligation to do so.
2: Right.
1: And it's this simple. This is the way the Constitution runs, whether you like it or not.
2: Right.
1: And that is the fact that the Constitution makes it clear. The president is commander in chief.
3: Yep.
1: Congress has got the purse strings. What would they do here if the Senate, you know, votes also and the Senate comes out and votes and says, yes, we've got the Senate and the House saying, withdraw troops from Iran. It's meaningless legally.
2: Right.
1: They'd have to cut money to do it. I don't think that's ever happened in the history of the country.
2: Yeah, that's a great point.
1: And so I don't... Right. To get there, I can't see that happening.
2: Right.
1: Especially, you're never going to get that through the Senate. You're never going to get the 60 votes for that.
2: No.
1: And that would not be in the reconciliation bill. Even though it's spending money, I guarantee Republicans, you know, would not do that. But you had what? How many did you have? How many crossed the line?
2: Four. Yeah.
1: Okay. Massey, of course. Barrett, Michigan. Fitzpatrick, Pennsylvania. Davison from Ohio with the lone Republicans.
2: Well, and they made it sound like the headlines made it sound like because it would be, you know, one of the headlines is GOP led House defies Trump, you know, reigns Trump in, stuff like this, you know, and it's four members of the GOP. The first thing I thought of was margins. This is why you want a clear victory. In the House and the Senate, you want to have as many seats as you can. This is the whole idea with redistricting, not only to hold the majority in the fall, but also maybe to gain more of a majority. I would hope that that would happen. But when you've got a slim margin here, this is what could happen. So it's not... Again, it's non-binding. Now, what it does, the effect that it has, I mean, I don't know that the resolution itself has the great effect. I think the effect is already in play, and it's something we've talked about, and that is, all right, the president has a conundrum here with the war, with gas prices, even though they've come down some. You've got, again, how long can you go on with, we're in talks? People are impatient. Now, 47 years we've been dealing with Iran, and so I don't have confidence that there's going to be a real deal with Iran, because you don't have a deal unless we have control all of it,

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1: Is diddly and squat.
2: Right.
1: Doesn't mean anything.
2: Yeah.
1: And so when I hear that from the president, I'm like, stop it. Because one of the things I heard, you saw it on social media, well, yeah, we won the strategic war, but we're losing the ceasefire.
2: Oh, that's a very interesting phrasing.
1: Yeah.
2: And that's a great point. I don't think we're losing, but politically.
1: I'm talking politically.
2: Yeah, politically, you're not winning, so you're losing. And here's the thing. This is, you know, another thing that came out yesterday. It was a big story for me, but the U.S. brokering the deal between Israel and Lebanon. And that shows you that Trump right now wants, look, we can't be rocking anybody's boat, even though, you know, we're still targeting we have certain targets when it comes to Iran that they're still hitting. And they're calling them defensive moves, like some of the missile sites the other day that Iran is hitting neighboring countries with, and
3: Kuwait,
2: and all of that. You know, that's fair game, and you would expect in a situation like this, because Iran's not going to quit doing that. With Israel and Lebanon reining in Netanyahu for at least for the moment, you know. You got to get them on the phone and say, slow the roll. You everything right now has to be at a point where I can do what I'm doing and I don't have to worry about, because as soon as, you know, everything goes into chaos politically, it's not going to work for it. Right. It's not working for him anyway.
1: There is no,
2: but it's not going but to there, certainly not.
1: But there
2: work.
1: Is no ceasefire. That's
2: for,
1: the thing.
2: For Iran.
1: For Iran and the
2: yes.
1: United States,
2: yes.
1: Right?
2: And, no, there isn't.
1: And it could and the problem is, what is the president's negotiating point?
2: Right.
1: His only negotiation hammer against Iran or against anybody is, you're dead if you don't agree to it.
2: Mm-hmm.
1: Or we're back in and we're going to do something. The Iranians, nobody believes. They believe the president has gone as far as he is going to go. That's what they believe. I'm not saying the president won't.
2: Right.
1: But up to this point, because now it's over 8 weeks of a 2-week ceasefire, that Iran has not compromised on anything. What would give you the impression that they now will? They're not paying attention to what the president's threats are.
2: Right.
1: And the only thing that makes a deal is if they actually believe, and this would be the leadership in there of the Iranian Revolutionary Guard, you're dead if you don't agree to it. They don't believe that. And the other thing I've said is they believe. Well, we may be dead either way.
2: No, I think that's the best point you've made all along here. The best point that's been made as to where we are right now. If the leadership with the IRGC believes they don't have a win and they're not going to survive either way, then they're going to fight till the end. And, you know, that's the question, is do they believe? They know exactly what the situation is in the U.S. They know politically what's going on. They know that gives them leverage. Where they're losing is, of course, we're the U.S. We can stomp them. We don't want to kill civilians. That's not the point. We want the enriched uranium, period, and that's it. That's the goal. Because until you have that, you know, if you have an agreement of, oh, we'll keep it, but we won't use it to, no, you don't get to keep it. That's until it's in our possession. So the other part of the losing side for Iran is the other nations in the Middle East that right now, they're the neighboring countries that are, I don't know what's going on. A couple of weeks ago, it looked as if, because they had called, you know, the president, according to the president,

0: and told him, don't go, don't, you need to continue your ceasefire and let us do some talking. And the president posted about that. He mentioned names specifically about which leaders were going to be negotiating with Iran. And nothing really came of that as of yet.
1: Right, because that was supposed to be a day or two. Well,
0: to finish the point, if it looks like they're negotiating to where it will be surrendered to one of those, you know, the materials would be surrendered to one of those nations, you know, I guess that would work because eventually then we have control of it.
1: I might have thought that 5 weeks ago or
0: 2 weeks ago when they announced it, I thought that's a possibility.
1: Right.
0: I don't think that now.
1: Right. Well, because the thing is, why would they concede to them and not us?
0: Well,
1: either way, the only thing that the United States and the allies have is that the United States will go back and kill those leaders.
0: Right.
1: That's it, because
0: they're
1: not going to take out the infrastructure. They're not going to take out the grid.
0: Yeah.
1: They're not going to do that. They don't want to do that to the Iranian people. The only bargaining chip you have is that you're going to go in and take them out, and the Iranians believe the president does not have the political will to do that. They may be wrong, but what they believe, otherwise they would have come to some agreement. We haven't moved forward. There hasn't been any movement at all as of right now that we know publicly that the president, and if there was movement, he would talk about it. Mm-hmm. You know he would. There's been no movement at all in the ceasefire. In fact, it's gone the opposite way, and that's the political problem that the president has with his own party right now. The Iranians do not believe that the president has the political will, because of the midterms coming up, to finish the job. And if they believe that, there's not going to be a deal, because why should they deal?
0: Well, and then Trump on with Laura Trump the other day, talking about the new Ayatollah, you know, saying that, you know, he assumes that the conversation basically is going from one end to the other, ultimately to Trump and then ultimately to the supreme leader. And then he says, you know, something to the effect of, I would love to meet him, and all of this. And I think he was trying to render a statement by the regime. I think they're trying to find out if Ayatollah Jr. is actually alive, because intel is really tight right now, and we're not hearing anything. The last we heard is basically the original story that he was wounded severely, and he has not been seen. He has not recorded any messages. It's only been written messages that have been put out on his behalf. We don't know that they're coming from him. We don't know that he actually exists still. And there's your conundrum. So then who are you dealing with? And I really believe that's what has right now intel baffled, because they still don't know who remains at the top. I don't think they have a clear understanding. It's possible he is alive. And then your loyalty there is, again, if the guard is saying, well, we're dead one way or the other, they're going to be loyal to the end, even if he's not alive.
1: I just want to get back to the War Powers Act, just so people understand it. Because I'm reading it here from the Fox News. The successful war powers vote is largely symbolic loss for Trump, given the expected presidential veto and the lack of a veto-proof majority. Even if Congress did cobble together a supermajority to force a president's hand, it's unclear whether Trump would ultimately withdraw U.S. forces. Trump administration officials have repeatedly argued the 1973 War Powers Resolution is unconstitutional. What they left out is, as has every presidential administration.
0: Yep.
1: It's that simple.
0: Yep.
1: Congress cannot pass a law dictating what the powers of the commander-in-chief are.
0: Right.
1: That can only be through a constitutional amendment.
0: Right.
1: That's why it's really meaningless.
0: Yep. Yep. It goes nowhere. Yep. It's non-binding.
1: But it does show in the Iranians, all right, the political will is against it, and they're looking. That's
0: yes.
1: why the Iranians, they may be wrong, we'll find out.
0: Right.
1: But the Iranians believe the president will not finish this.
0: Yeah, that's my point earlier. That's the leverage they believe they have, that politically This is not a win for him right now.
1: We are Red Eye Radio.
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12: More and more people are using magnesium supplements to help them sleep. But are they safe? And do they really work? Well, first, let's talk about actual magnesium. That's an essential mineral that is needed for more than 300 different processes in the body, according to one dietitian. And most people get enough of it simply from the foods they eat. Now, if you're not getting enough, there are a few different types of supplements you can try. But as always, you should talk to your doctor before starting any new medication or supplement, whether it's prescription or over-the-counter. Now, when it comes to the science, we looked into this, and I gotta say, there's not a lot of strong evidence that magnesium supplements will actually help you sleep. They might help you manage pain, they might help you lower your stress levels, or work to get your muscles to relax. And maybe it's those things then that help you get some better sleep. I'm Dr. Sanjay Gupta, helping you live a better life.
13: We are Runner Radio, and he's Eric Carly, and I'm Gary McNamara. You know, even with Rubio speaking yesterday, which I think he did a pretty good job, but when he laid out basically what the minimum requirements are, which is Iran must reopen the Strait of Hormuz and commit to future talks, on curtailing its nuclear program before Washington will lift its blockade on Iranian ports or ease financial sanctions on Iran. That's weaker than where we were before we started the war.
14: Yeah, right.
13: That's the problem.
14: Right. Yep.
13: And again, if people are paying attention, and when Trump, you know, when this thing started, unconditional surrender to now, if you open up the Strait of Hormuz, which was open before we went in, and you commit to future talks on your nuclear material, well, then we'll ease the blockade of Iranian ports and ease financial sanctions, which means let them get more cash. Are you kidding me? You can't sell that politically to the conservatives that backed you and your hardline stance when we went in February.
14: Right.
13: That's the political problem the president has.
14: Yeah. It's you can't, because you can't, again, overpromise and underdeliver. And the overpromise would be the original demands.
13: Yeah.
14: You know, with complete surrender. And then then you go through, well, okay, well, if you do this or just do this. Now, biding your time until November, and then all of a sudden, November 4th, you go in, that's one thing, but still, politically, it's not working for you now. So what do you do now?
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17: Fox News, I'm Deborah Valentine. 12 people shot when gunfire erupted during a street festival in Toledo, Ohio, Saturday. Police say two of the victims are in critical condition. Deputy Police Chief Joseph Heffernan.
18: We're going to dissect what happened and who was responsible. And certainly the motives are going to be one of them. You know, why would somebody do something like this? It's just horrible.
17: Police are asking for the public's help with information that may lead to a suspect. Repeated anti-ICE protests outside New Jersey's Delaney Hall Migrant Detention Center after allegations of poor conditions. Borders are Tom Holman on Fox's My View with Lara Trump and what he thinks is driving the demonstrations.
19: It isn't about the quality of detention. It's about detention. They don't want these people detained.
17: Revenue figures from Delaney Hall show an increase in purchases during a purported hunger strike. 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
20: We're still pretty hot and humid out there for the rest of your weekend, although it does come with a little bit more cloud cover for your Sunday. Temperatures climb to the mid-80s. We'll stay mostly dry, but I can't rule out a few spotty showers, mostly to the south of Interstate 40 and west of I-75 into the afternoon and evening. I'm meteorologist Belle Oliver in the WVLT First Alert Weather Center.
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13: And he's Eric Carly, and I'm Gary McNamara. 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Why? Because we told you so.
14: Listen, do what you're told.
13: And listen, and you can listen when you choose. I love this. I just saw this on X.
14: Yeah.
13: Margot Cleveland. You ready here? Oh, jeez. All right. It just, hang on.
14: She's the greatest.
13: I had it on my phone. Here it is.
14: Yeah.
13: My number one memory of 60 Minutes is the feeling of dread and anxiety I felt hearing the ticking clock and knowing that the weekend was over and Monday was almost here.
14: You know what? That hits home because you know what it was? When that ticking clock started as a kid, when that ticking clock started, it was dad was going to say, all right, bath time. Let's round it up. Finish up homework, whatever you got to do. You know, it was, yeah, the weekend was over. And for, you know, I don't know if she was relating that to younger years, you know, school age years. But for me as a kid, it was like, oh, great. This clock is ticking. That's my clock ticking, counting down to bedtime.
13: You know what it was for me as a kid? Mm-hmm. And I still think of it today if I hear the theme song of the program.
14: Yeah.
13: For me, it was Bonanza.
14: Oh, yeah.
13: Bonanza, for the majority of its 14-year run,
14: right,
13: was on Sunday night.
14: And didn't they have the Wonderful World of Disney?
13: Wonderful World of Disney.
14: When that came on, occasionally I got to stay up and watch it. Not always.
13: The what was it called? The college. Remember they used to bring colleges in and they would, you know, it was the, what was that called? Mm. I just remember the guy going, and here's the toss-up. And it would be, you know, basically asking questions to do three different kids from, you know, two different colleges.
14: Oh, yeah, yeah.
13: They would
14: yeah.
13: compete. I forgot what that was yeah. called, the college debate. I forgot. Yeah. Jeez, I got mind blank there.
14: Right.
13: But that Disney and Bonanza.
14: Yeah.
13: And I remember thinking, oh, man. It's funny because when you look back at your youth, I mean, that I remember, those things you remember, I got to go back to school. And the other thing I remember, and I talk about this every time we get to Labor Day.
14: Yeah.
13: That my entire, yeah. even as an adult, when yeah. I lived in New York, when I lived in Buffalo,
14: mm-hmm.
13: there was, there was a sense of sadness when Labor Day hit.
14: Yeah.
13: Because it was the end of summer.
14: Right.
13: As opposed to the beginning of summer, which began after Memorial Day.
14: Yeah.
13: Which was like, and that's the one thing that I missed down here.
14: Yeah.
13: Is when you live up there, there is, you know, that your summer is Memorial Day till Labor Day.
14: Growing up, I was going to say, and growing up in Texas, I knew summer was over when Christmas music started, you know?
13: Yeah. Well, no, for me, that's why I always laugh when, like, Labor Day, and I think about that, and now Labor Day to me means two more months of summer, and I call it after Labor Day, and when you get into October, I call that Buffalo summer. Because it's no longer in the 90s, you know, it's 82, 83 degrees like that.
14: Yeah.
13: And again, I had to travel to New York last week. I had put my jeans on. My jeans were already gone. My jeans were already packed away, you know, for the summer. And I went, oh, geez, what the temperature's going to be in the 40s in Buffalo? And that was a week after Labor Day. But that was the beginning of when you just mentally started your summer. So yeah, those are things. But I had that all the way as an adult, that it was like Labor Day, the summer's over. Boy, you packed a lot into that time. So there you go.
14: Thank you Margo for that inspiration.
13: That was just great. All right, now let's get to Plattner. And before we get to the Wall Street Journal article yesterday about the senator's meeting with him, this is Batya Unger Sargon on CNN. Now, remember, she is a former Democrat liberal.
14: Yeah.
13: All right?
14: Right.
13: As is, by the way, Barry Weiss. I did see this. Somebody posted yesterday, do Democrats and liberals know that Barry Weiss is a Democrat? Do they know she's a liberal? Because you think about it, the whole Barry Weiss against Scott Pelley is liberal versus liberal.
14: Yes.
13: That's what it's about.
14: Yes.
13: You know, she, you know, that was the, she, you know, like Schellenberger and Taibbi, they weren't conservative Republicans.
14: Nope.
13: You know, all the people in the Twitter files, it's the same thing when you look at a Jonathan Turley or you look at an Alan Dershowitz. You know, now Dershowitz has given up being a Democrat. I don't know. Yeah. Turley hasn't said he has. But they're viewed. I mean, Jonathan Turley is viewed as MAGA.
14: Yeah.
13: Jonathan Turley's not MAGA.
14: No.
13: It's like, what?
14: No.
13: And so, and if you look at it too, what's his name? Roy Teixeira, who wrote The Liberal Patriot.
14: Yeah.
13: You know, he had to stop, you know, they lost all their funding because he was like, you guys are too radical. You need to be like this.
14: Mm-hmm.
13: And even though he's still a Democrat, basically they said, sorry, your publication goes away. Either you're a radical or you don't have funding to have The Liberal Patriot. We used to read from it all the time. He still posts stuff out there and he's being interviewed now, which is really good. But that's the point. They're not going to moderate. They don't want to spend any money on talking about moderation at all. But understand, this Barry Weiss against Scott Pelley is not Republican versus Democrat.
14: Right.
13: It's not Trump MAGA versus anti-MAGA.
14: Right.
13: Wow.
14: Right, yeah.
13: I'm thinking of Star Trek. Don't mix MAGA with anti-MAGA.
14: Yeah, exactly.
13: Here this is, again, another former Democrat liberal on CNN talking about Graham Plattner. It is our Kamanazi update. Here we go.
1: All right. I'll just say my grandfather's whole family was murdered in the Sobibor concentration camp. Graham Plattner doesn't just have a Nazi tattoo. For 18 years, he had a tattoo of the concentration camp guards on his chest, and he knew what it was. He knew what it was. And to hear people compare that to anything else in the public sphere in America is insane. And it is insanely offensive. These people who are defending him called me and every other MAGA person a Nazi for 10 years because we voted for someone who we thought would improve the lives of working class Americans. And now they are lining up and defending a guy who had a Nazi tattoo, which he knew about for 18 years. It is so insane to act like anything Donald Trump did was anywhere close to having a Totenkopf on his chest for 18 years. This guy is a Nazi, and Democrats are lining up behind him because they think he can win.
14: Yeah.
13: I mean, it's...
14: Yeah. Well, I mean, I think about it, you know, what, again, this week and last week, the one thing I got out of this is, you know, the defenders of him. It first started a couple of weeks ago when they started with the fact that, but he was angry. He only got the concentration camp tattoo when he was angry.
5: Right.
14: So an angry Nazi is okay. Democrats should be supporting angry Nazis.
5: It's justified as long as you're mad. Are you happy about it? No. Okay, you're in.
14: Well, I was mad, so I voted for Donald Trump. Nazi!
5: Nazi!
14: Unacceptable Nazi!
5: Yeah.
14: Well, you know, I support Israel and I support the Jews.
5: So
14: I voted for Donald Trump. Nazi!
5: Nazi! Well,
14: but he's
5: not the one with the tattoo,
14: right? He supports the Jewish people. He doesn't have a Nazi tattoo. He's a Nazi.
5: Yeah,
14: doesn't matter. Nothing has to make sense anymore at all. Then the Wall Street Journal article yesterday.
5: Yeah. It's like
14: Bernie Sanders. Is there anything else? You got anything else?
5: Yeah.
14: You know, did you vacation in the Soviet Union? Oh, no, I'm sorry. That was me.
5: That was me. Did you scream about millionaires and billionaires until you became a millionaire yourself? And, oh, no, that was also me.
14: Same thing, Elizabeth Warren, you know, there's no sexual harassment, no sexual assault, no. He goes, no, there'd be no more problem out there. And I saw somebody quote, well, except for the Nazi thing.
5: My first question would have been, do you plan to shave before the election? I'm just asking.
14: Yeah. Well, just with a Nazi mustache.
5: Yeah. Right. That'd be funny. You ask him to shave and he comes back with a Hitler mustache. No. Finish. Oh, man.
14: I got... You just can't.
5: He's only trying to clean up his facial hair.
14: Right, exactly.
5: That's all.
14: He's trying to look more presentable.
5: Yeah.
14: It's a Hitler mustache.
5: Well, what about slicking his hair down to the side, too? He just wants to look nice.
14: He's got a new girlfriend?
5: He's wearing a German
14: uniform.
5: He's got
14: a new girlfriend now? He divorced his wife. Ava what? That's
5: yeah, exactly. Oh, my gosh. Oh.
14: Oh.
5: Oh, my gosh. Yeah, it's bad when you got to go to, and this is, yesterday, it was clear. I've been believing this for a few days now. But it was clear yesterday when he shows up and has to appeal to the Senate Democrats. Mm-hmm. You got to make your case. And, you know, saying, no, the worst of the rumors are not true. Define the worst of the true rumors. What do you consider worst? Because you're the one at one point that made a decision to get a Nazi tattoo.
14: Well, you know, it's just so funny because when they talk about the far right and the far left, and we said, well, actually being a Nazi is considered on the far right. So when I saw yesterday Harry Enten talking about that 47% of Democrats want the party to move to the right, I had a question to go, okay, you mean moderate to more conservative principles or become Nazis? Right. I wasn't sure.
5: We need some clarification on this, please. Yeah. Wow. I'm telling you, man.
14: But I mean, it's just, and I mean, the rumors are out there that a ton more stuff is coming. Anybody who is claiming that you can view as Republican influencers.
5: Yeah.
14: That are saying, I've not seen it from another source.
13: like well, CBS, like CBS, it may be run by lifelong liberal Democrats who are now moderating, especially when it comes to when it comes to unbiased news reporting.
5: Right. Well, but, you know, that and there's the problem is that for everyone in the party, for the Democrats, not the rank and file, but everybody in, you know, that's in office or part of the Democratic Party officially, they're, you have to be concerned. Because, you know, he can say, no, there's nothing that's going to come out. And then all of a sudden someone comes out and makes a claim.
13: Well, that's what happened last week.
5: Yeah. I mean, that's you know, if
13: we went through that
5: you
13: already,
5: can keep saying nothing else, and then more claims. Good luck. Let's see where it goes.
13: Wow.
5: Yeah.
13: And so, by the way, now for him and the this is a very long time until Election Day.
5: Yes. Oh, it's like light years.
13: I know.
5: Yeah.
13: We are Red Eye Radio.
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13: We are Run It Radio. He's Eric Carly and I'm Gary McNamara. You know what kind of a news cycle we live in?
5: Yeah, what?
13: Nobody is talking about the aliens anymore.
5: No.
13: Remember that? Remember all the stuff?
5: It's going to come out. We're going to get the proof.
13: Nothing.
5: Nope.
13: Nothing.
5: No, because they're all on Capitol Hill.
13: We're going to find out that the aliens are here.
5: Yeah, they are.
13: You know, put on your sunglasses. They live.
5: Yeah.
13: I got to watch that again.
5: It's a great movie.
13: That's one of the, I think that's one of the best B sci-fi movies ever.
5: Oh, great, yeah. Cult classic.
13: Cult classic.
5: Yeah, for sure.
13: And the fight in the alleyway is just, it goes on forever.
5: Yeah.
13: With Rowdy Roddy Piper and what's the guy? Not David Keith. Keith David? Yeah.
5: Hmm.
13: Yeah. It goes on for the longest time.
5: Yeah.
13: Until they find out that the drone's watching them. From the aliens.
5: Yeah.
13: Remember, when you put on the glasses, obey.
5: Obey.
13: Obey.

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10: Gunfire during a festival. I'm Deborah Valentine, Fox News. A mass shooting at a street festival in Toledo, Ohio on Saturday leaves at least 12 people hurt, two critically, according to police. Fox 2 Detroit's Lauren Edwards reports from Toledo with the latest.
11: Toledo police say it happened around 5:37 p.m. They got a call of shots fired at the Old West End Festival, which, talking to folks around here, they say that that's a very popular one. They look forward to it every year, but things took a turn for a worse when they got the shots fired. And police saying that there were possibly two shooters shooting at each other. 12 people in total hit, two in critical condition, no one in custody. Here, they're looking for two shooters. Police say that they are reviewing all leads, reviewing video. There's cameras everywhere. People have their cell phones, but they're asking anyone with information to please reach out to them as soon as possible. Here in Toledo, Lauren Edwards, Fox 2 News.
10: The counting of primary ballots continues in California.
12: A Los Angeles Department of Justice official is debunking baseless social media claims that Republican mayoral candidate Spencer Pratt received no new votes after California's primary election Tuesday. Pratt, a former reality TV star, is facing off against incumbent mayor Karen Bass and city councilwoman Nithya Raman. Bass currently holds the lead. The top two vote-getters will face off in the November general election. Federal officials say they're investigating multiple claims of election fraud. Meantime, former U.S. Health Secretary Javier Becerra has advanced to the general election for California's governor. It's still not clear if he'll face Republican and former Fox News host Steve Hilton or billionaire Democrat Tom Steyer.
10: Fox's Chandler Panner reporting mail-in votes still being counted, with results taking possibly as long as June 15th. 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
15: That heat's going to be out there for one more day.
16: Temperatures being 30 degrees above average.
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17: We're mild to start out your Sunday morning. Temperatures into the mid-60s, but we quickly turn the heat on by the afternoon. High temperatures climb to the mid-80s, staying pretty hot and humid. We'll see partly to mostly cloudy skies throughout the day, with a few chances for an afternoon or evening scattered shower. I'm meteorologist Belle Oliver in the WVLT First Alert Weather Center.
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1: 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Gary McNamara and Eric Hurley talk about everything from politics to social issues and news of the day. 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
2: 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He is Eric Hurley and I'm Gary McNamara. Good morning.
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4: You would think after 42 years I would learn how to turn on the button. That's the toughest part of this job. 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
4: I did, in the honor of the late Bill Mack, my old partner, going back to the old all-night show on WBAP, which he started in 1969. When I first started with him, the first night we went live, he said, "Son, let me go make you a cup of coffee." And he comes in with a cup of coffee. It was the greatest thing ever because he knew that I was nervous about getting it right. We had our first affiliate was joining us and is still with us today, WJR in Detroit. And it was a beautiful thing. And so today, which just started. June 4th would have been his birthday. So happy birthday, Bill. We know you're up there. Looking down on us.
2: Well, let's
4: probably shaking your head.
2: Let's just clarify this.
4: Yes.
2: Clarify this. Not
4: yes.
2: Clarify. Clarify.
4: Yeah. All right.
2: You did not start with him in 1969.
4: I did not. Yes. I would have been 3 years old. I probably would have wanted to. I was still living in Omaha at that point. So that would have been hard to commute. I did not. He started the All Night Show back in March of 1969. And earned the name the Midnight Cowboy because that was the Oscar winner of Picture of the Year, Midnight Cowboy. So a trucker called him from a truck stop back then. Of course, no cell phones. He had to put a bunch of dimes in a phone in the booth. And he called him and said they should call you the Midnight Cowboy because you're on the radio. You play country music and you're on at midnight. So they should call you because there's a movie out called The Midnight Cowboy that's getting all these awards. And then the rest is history. But no, I did not start with Bill. I did listen to him all of my life growing up. When you grow up in Texas, all the greats. Bill Mack, Ron Chapman, Hal Jay. My gosh, the list is endless. Kid Craddock, all of them.
2: You ready?
4: I'm ready. What do you got? Bo and Jim.
2: Did you get the feeling that nothing will be accomplished ever again in any type of testimony with Congress?
4: Yeah. Yes, yes, yes. Listen, I don't know if the shoes are too big or not. Are you talking about testimony?
2: No, that's just happens to be that happens to be the first one that I have here.
4: Okay, all right.
2: And this is Marco Rubio before the House.
4: Yeah.
2: Foreign Affairs Committee.
4: Right.
2: Here we go.
4: Okay.
2: All right.
5: Last question for you. Mr. Secretary, who won the 2020 presidential election?
6: I'm not here to answer a question. We're talking about 2020. This is a Foreign Affairs Committee.
5: Okay, great. You can't answer the question, even though we all know that President Biden won.
6: I don't answer the question because as Secretary of State, I do not participate in domestic political
5: issues. This is not about domestic political issues.
6: Oh, certainly
5: is about our democracy.
6: You're asking me to opine, just like I don't do campaign
5: rallies.
6: It
5: seems like
6: I don't because as Secretary of State, we're not supposed to. That's been the long tradition of the department, and you should know that if you've been on this committee for any period of time.
5: Mr. Secretary, it seems like you have an issue admitting facts. You can't say that the president lost the 2020 election, just like you won't admit President Trump is losing this reckless war of choice, and just like you couldn't admit that the shoes the president bought you were too big. You clearly don't know what winning means, and not because the facts are unclear to you, it's because telling your the truth would cost you your job, and the American people are entitled to a secretary.
2: By the way, she's reading that.
4: I was going to say
2: she's reading
4: that's
2: that.
4: Not only performative, she's reading it.
2: There's a script.
4: Yeah. And she ends every sentence and like a question.
2: Yeah, let's continue it. But she's that's Sarah Jacobs, Representative Jacobs. Yeah. You can see it. Her eyes are scanning down. It's a script. Here we go.
5: Secretary of State, who tells them the truth even when the president doesn't want to hear it. And my constituents, our service members, deserve better. Mr. Chairman, I yield back.
3: I don't know what shoe she's talking about. What is she talking about?
7: Representative Burchett, you're recognized.
8: Thank you, Mr. Chairman. If you'd like to answer any of that.
3: Yeah, I don't know about the shoes. I mean, he gave me some Florsheim shoes. They're actually pretty good. They fit fine. I don't know what she's talking about. And maybe that's what she's referring to.
5: Your shoes look very nice today, Mr. Secretary.

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1: Nope.
2: Wow. I love it.
1: I mean, it was,
2: I love it.
1: It was, and we have more coming up throughout the show, but it was just a complete, complete zoo.
3: Yeah.
2: Yeah.
3: Yeah, it was. And once again, what I take from it is, you know, Marco Rubio is vastly different as Secretary of State than he was as Senator. And of course, you know, the behavior changes according to the office, and he kind of lined that out. You know, I'm not going to sit here and opine as Secretary of State. We don't do that. The shoes fit fine. What is this, a circus? And he doesn't back down. He doesn't back down anywhere. And this was one of the questions I had in the first term of Donald Trump. Because I thought to myself, where are the Republicans that are willing to fight once Donald Trump is no longer president? And we have a whole list. You know, it may be a short list. It's shorter than I want, certainly. But Marco Rubio is right there, right at the top, along with Governor DeSantis. I would throw in Governor Abbott of Texas. I don't think he's going to run for a national office. Maybe he will. I don't know. But, Vice President Vance, these are people who don't back down.
1: You know, the other thing is that did you see that they were on Ted Lieu? I think I have this audio from Representative Lieu. That was, you know, they're accusing Trump of falling asleep, that he's old and falling asleep.
3: Right.
1: Yeah. That he needs a lot. And this is a guy that's probably up now.
3: Right.
1: He sleeps, yeah. 4 hours maybe?
3: Yeah, maybe.
1: Four hours a day. But here's part of this back and forth.
4: We have not seen the president in 8 days. The American people deserve the truth. Okay. I yield back.
5: I don't even know how to respond to that, other than to tell you that it's absurd and ridiculous. And I can't believe we're in a Foreign Affairs Committee meeting in front of the House, an important time in American foreign policy.
4: Just keep lying, Secretary Rubio. Just keep lying.
5: Supposedly someone who thinks he's a medical expert when he's not. The truth of the matter is we had a cognitively impaired president in office a few years ago. That's a cognitively impaired president. But I don't like to talk about that because it weakens America. This president we have, this is a guy that literally doesn't sleep. He works day and night, long hours, every single day. I don't know if you haven't seen him in 8 days. I saw him yesterday. I didn't see him yesterday because I was in Congress the day before. I talked to him at all hours of the day and night. He works inhumane hours. Okay, I've been on foreign trips with the president that he doesn't sleep in the whole flight. And everyone else is sleeping on the plane, and he's, you know, wandering the hallways looking for someone to wake up and talk to that people are. So I don't know what you're referring to, but he has an incredible amount of energy. I'm just telling you, you may not like his policies. You may not like his policies. You may not like the decisions he's made. But I assure you, this is not a president that sleeps or is cognitively impaired in any way, shape, or form. And in fact, is incredibly active, much more so in many cases than much younger people that are around him. Those are facts. I see it every day. You're not going to agree because you have another narrative that you want to push.
3: And blank you if you can't handle the truth.
1: Well, the interesting thing was, I thought it was maybe a parody account from Hunter Biden yesterday.
3: Yeah.
1: Because he was saying the same thing as the president was holding the press conference.
3: Right, yeah.
1: And you had prominent, because I had to check it out. I'm like, this looks like it's Hunter Biden's, you know, X page. Mm-hmm. And you had, Republicans in the media saying, you idiot, he's there right now. And the response was, well, that's a clone. That's not really him.
3: Yeah.
1: And I'm like, this has got to be a parody. But
3: right, yeah.
1: You had major Republican media people that apparently are on this site that believed it was Hunter Biden. And from what I could see, it was.
3: Yeah.
1: You know, you just don't know who the bots are. Mm-hmm. But these are, you know, and so it was like amazing. And you saw Democrats, you saw it all over social media. Democrats were saying, we haven't seen the president in 8 days, as he was talking.
3: Yeah.
1: As he was doing the press conference.
3: Right.
1: I mean, it's just they're trying to make this case.
3: They went after the one reporter that wasn't smiling.
1: Oh yeah,
3: Collins, but there it's. This is the worst attempt at a Jedi mind trick that the Democrats have tried to pull so far. For them, there was nothing wrong with Joe Biden until the debate, and then everything was wrong with Joe Biden, and then now it's why.

0: as Trump is talking, we haven't seen him in 8 days. They want to wave their hand in front of someone's face like a Jedi and say it as if it's so and make people believe it like a Jedi mind trick. It's lame. Move on to something else. Again, you know, the same thing. I would say what Marco Rubio says, Secretary Rubio, lining out very clearly. This guy doesn't sleep. We've known this, by the way, about him for years. For years. And he, whether it was when he was in the private sector or when he started running for office and then became president, the guy doesn't sleep. And this, you know, this whole attempt, and I think part of it is, you know, I don't think it had legs when Joe interrupted the interview between Whoopi and Jill Biden the other day. That story really didn't gain much attention, and I think it's because we've all come to learn that there is something wrong with Joe, and quite frankly, it's not funny. Quite frankly, it's very sad, and it's very sad that his family is a big part of this and isn't getting him care. It is clear they don't care about his well-being. Donald Trump doesn't stop working. Say what you will about, we've said it, you know, I don't know how many times, but more than once, that he'll talk to anybody at any time, including the media, almost to a fault, sometimes to a fault.
1: Well, what I noticed yesterday is that almost everything, nobody wanted an answer from Rubio or Besant.
0: No.
1: They didn't want them to justify the policies. No. It was just, let's not even talk, you know, and one of Marco Rubio's frustrations is this is the Foreign Affairs Committee. Talk about foreign affairs. I don't get involved in the politics of it.
0: Right.
1: Talk to me about what my job is, and he couldn't get them to do it.
0: Right.
1: And it was just like, you know, but at least he made it clear. He goes, look, this is why I'm here. I'm here. I'm Secretary of State. I don't get involved in the political end of it. You know, what do you want to know? And I want to find the one where he was, you know, that I got to find the one here. I thought I had it. I don't have it. I got to find it where one of the representatives asked him and said, well, Kushner and Whitmer were over there talking to Iran and you were back at a party.
0: Yeah.
1: What are you talking about? And he says, number one, the vice president was there.
0: Mm-hmm.
1: Oh, and they said that, you know, the two people were over there and not confirmed. And he goes, well, the vice president was there.
0: Yeah.
1: The other two, the special envoy.
0: Yeah.
1: And the other one, yeah, Kushner's a private sector guy, but he's done this before.
0: Right.
1: And so he's part of the negotiating. But Vance was there, and I was constantly updating the president as to what's going on at the White House.
0: Right.
1: There was a party going on, but I was working to update and constantly in communication back and forth. But they were attempting, again, they didn't want the actual answers. They were attempting to make the case, you're just a party boy with the president and aren't doing your job.
0: Right.
1: You can't make that case for Marco Rubio.
0: No.
1: You know, and you can make the case, as he said about the president, you can disagree with his policies. We've disagreed with the president's policies at times. Well, we will today.
0: Mm-hmm.
1: Again.
0: Yep.
1: Because there's a couple of things where it just looks really weak.
0: Right.
1: Really weak right now. And we have no problem doing it. But the fact is, to sit there and say, to attack him in a way to say that he's a Joe Biden. Or he's worse than Biden.
0: Right.
1: Trying to make, you know, that analogy, or that Marco Rubio's just a partier who's not doing his job. I mean, you can't make that case.
0: No. No, you can't.
1: You can't. And I'm thinking to myself, you got to sell something. If you're going to sell something, it's got to have some type of obvious, obvious reality to it.
0: Right. Some kind of imagery, something.
1: Right.
0: And they don't. And, of course, every attempt right now, every chance to attack Marco Rubio in public, they're going to take. Because they know they also know he's on the top of the list for the GOP. He has a very strong future in the party if he wants it. Period. And he won't back down. They're afraid of him. They fear him.
1: We are Red Eye Radio.
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1: Where would I radio? He's our party, and I'm Gary McNamara. Okay, we'll have that audio cut coming up on the bottom of the hour. I found it with Rubio, but I want to play this one. Al Green, not happy, probably, that he lost the primary.
0: Yeah.
1: Okay,
0: guess,
1: we have
0: yeah.
1: this audio here.
0: Okay.
1: Okay,
0: right.
1: Here we go. Ready for this?
0: Okay.
1: Talking to Mark Wayne Mullen, and he uses the word racist, and Mullen goes, are you calling me a racist? But he was mumbling beforehand. You couldn't tell who he was talking to, but here's right, how this yeah. goes. Listen to this.
0: All right.
19: A racist, Mr. Secretary, would do what happened to Rudy.
20: Are you calling me a racist?
19: A racist.
20: I'm asking a question.
19: Reclaiming my time, ask him to shut up.
20: That's a pretty...
19: Shut up. It's my time.
20: Excuse I'm not going to let anybody call me a racist, Chairman.
19: I never called him a racist. It's my time.
21: It is. Gentlemen, suspend.
20: He will
21: gentlemen
20: not.
21: Suspend.
19: Tell him to shut up.
21: It'll gentlemen suspend. No.
1: Peace and love.
0: Yeah.
1: Love is all around.
0: Remember when the Democrats were preaching civility?
1: Yes. Serenity now. Apparently, yeah. he's upset. Al Green's upset at everybody now
0: yeah.
1: since he lost his primary.
0: Yeah. Yeah, that's, this is, yeah. He's not just mad at Trump. He's mad at everybody.
1: He's mad at everybody.
0: Yeah. Your own party rejected you, Al Green. How do you like that?
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27: Fox News, I'm Chris DeMeo. At least a dozen people shot at a street festival in Toledo, Ohio yesterday. Police say they're searching for suspects. No motive has been identified. An investigation continues. Cuba's former leader, Raul Castro, shows his face after being indicted on murder charges.
28: Castro making his first public appearance since the U.S. indicted him on murder charges last month. State media showing the 95-year-old at a celebration in Havana Friday. The Trump administration alleges Castro ordered the 1996 shootdown of planes flown by Cuban exiles. The indictment is part of an escalating U.S. campaign against Cuba's government.
27: Fox's Chanley Painter, Castro's charges were conspiracy to kill U.S. nationals, murder, and destruction of aircraft. Stanley Cup playoffs game 3, the Vegas Golden Knights topped the Carolina Hurricanes in double overtime 5-4. 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
29: 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Temperatures climb to the mid-80s. We'll stay mostly dry, but I can't rule out a few spotty showers, mostly to the south of Interstate 40 and west of I-75 into the afternoon and evening. I'm meteorologist Belle Oliver in the WVLT First Alert Weather Center.
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1: And he's Eric Carley, and I'm Gary McNamara. You know, I realize I actually had one Scott Pelley moment in my life. Yeah, we'll get to that. Plus, the audio that I promised you about Marco Rubio partying coming up in just a minute.
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1: All right, so here's the audio that we wanted to play. This is Representative Jackie Rosen with Secretary Rubio. This is the first audio cut that I heard yesterday, and I went, yep, that's why so many Republicans are looking at him for the presidency in 2028. He communicates effectively. Here we go.
8: Remind the American people that as the Secretary of State, your main duty as America's chief diplomat is to maintain our relations with foreign nations. This is why I was shocked to see that you were at a party with President Trump in Miami instead of accompanying Vice President Vance to Pakistan for negotiations.
9: What party was I at? I was at a party?
8: It's publicly reported, and there's photos there.
9: But what party? No, no, no, no, but you're going to say that. I'm going to answer it. I'm going to answer that question, because that's an absurd statement. I was not at a party.
8: If I finish my paragraph, he can answer.
9: People are going to slander me. I'm going to answer it.
8: Steve Witkoff and Jared Kushner, both of whom were never confirmed by this body to be America's diplomats, accompanied the vice president in the negotiations. Even Iran's foreign minister was not there, yet you were not, was there, excuse me, and you were not. I just feel that's embarrassing for us, and it's embarrassing for you. So, Mr. Secretary, Congress represents the American people. We have the power to confirm who represents America abroad. We confirmed you to be our Secretary of State. We confirmed you to be in the negotiations that are happening. And it's just unthinkable to me that you are missing high-stakes negotiations or that you're not involved. It's sad.
11: Senator Rosen, your time's up. Secretary Rubio.
9: You're 100% inaccurate and 100% wrong. Here's why. Number one, the Vice President of the United States was there, and he wasn't confirmed by us, and he was elected by the American people. Okay, he is the second in line of the presidency of the United States. He was present. Mr. Witkoff is the president's envoy for negotiation for peace deals. Mr. Kushner is a private citizen that serves as an advisor on these functions. They were the team that we sent to Pakistan. I was not at a party. Where I was is next to the president, because in the midst of those negotiations, I was in communications with them. And in fact, I think there is media reporting from that evening on how on multiple occasions I went into a back room, I came back out and spoke to the president and was constantly updating him. On that evening, I spoke to Mr. Kushner and our negotiating team and Mr. Witkoff on at least six occasions, including twice on a secure line from the phone they had access to over there. So you don't know what you're talking about. You're just
11: Senator Rosen, he has the floor.
9: I know your staff wrote up this cute statement for your TikTok video, but it's not true and it's not real. That's not what happened. Okay? I'm the National Security Advisor and Secretary of State. I was co-located with the President in the midst of a high-stakes negotiation so that I could immediately inform him about events occurring halfway around the world. I was where I needed to be at that moment because we had a very capable team on the ground in Pakistan led by the Vice President. Led by the Vice
8: President.
0: There you go. Yeah. It's, you know, and it's, I love the your cute little TikTok video, because this is performative. This is what the Democrats have become. If you've got something there that's based in reality, that's one thing. If you want to go on a rant, that's the testimony when the opposition party is taking their time. It's always going to be a rant, but it should be reality based. It should be, this is what you did. Boom, boom, boom, boom, boom. And, of course, she's making it up as she goes along. She wants people to believe something that's not true. It is performative. It is trying to get a little clip that, and this is what they all want. It didn't work for Jasmine Crockett in the long run. Who knows if she'll make a return. It didn't work for a lot of them. I don't think it's working right now for AOC. We'll see if that turns around in 2028. But this performative nature that they have, it's one thing to get up there and perform. I've seen people on the right do it, but they're filled with the facts. The content of what they're saying happens to be true. And if it's not, you and I are the first to call them out on it. But this is performative in nature. These are children. These are people that know they either are pretending like they know nothing, and that's pretty stupid to do, or they're just stupid and know nothing.
1: Well, I think what they're doing is they're trying to appease the far left. They really don't want to discuss what is going on. They really don't wish to discuss, you know, the issues. They want to make accusations. Use all of, because what was happening to Rubio yesterday, they were using all the time just to attack him and then give him no chance to respond. And it was Republicans giving him some of their time to respond to the Democrats. My thing that I would do is I would say, you know, any question I would ask, please, if you could answer it within 20 seconds, because then I'll cut you off because I have limited time. So here are my questions for you. You know, basically what is, you know, that's what I would do. I mean, I think that from my point of view, that on any particular issue, I would view the Democrat opposition, any question I have, would be a weak spot that I would be hitting, and I would know that within 10 seconds, I would either get an answer or they'd be BSing me and it would be obvious.
0: Yeah.
1: That's what I would do.
0: Right. Yeah.
1: But the left, as we know, and we've talked about this a lot, have you ever noticed that it's the left that really wants to shut up the right and censor the right?
0: Mm-hmm.
1: And I know this because we do this every day.
0: Yeah, yeah.
1: And every time, probably one of the first times was when Air America went out of business because I was using cuts from them all the time. The last thing I want to do is the Democrats with the insane narratives that they have, the last thing I want them to do is shut up. I don't want them to shut up.
0: No.
1: I want to ask them questions.
0: Yep.
1: They won't answer any questions.
0: Nope.
1: They don't want you to hear from the right, and they do not want to be cross-examined on the issues where they stand. They don't want to answer what they actually truly believe.
0: Right. No, they don't. They can't, and they can't get out there and own their own radical agenda. I mean, they push it in a way that, again, is performative, because what are they doing? Look at how they campaign. I mean, it's always about attacks and attacking the opposition. That's a given. But if you can't get them in their own words, then what have you got? Well, the GOP has this. This is our frustration with the Republicans. You've got them in their own words. Do it. We've seen you do it.
1: Right.
0: Campaign and make them. You've got the ads already built. All you have to do is approve, you know, do the approval thing at the end of it. I'm so-and-so, and I approve this message, that's all you got to do.
1: Well, it's like, and believe me, we notice it. We even notice it when it happens on the Republican side.
0: Yeah.
1: Remember when Trump made the comment a couple of weeks ago? We know what he said, but the way he said it, we said that's going to be used in an ad against him.
0: Yeah.
1: Against the Republicans come November.
0: Yeah.
1: And what was that where he said, he doesn't, when he fights a war, the consequences of prices don't matter. But the way that he said it was that I don't care about the consequences.
0: Right. Are you concerned about the prices of gasoline? And, you know, and that's not one of my concerns, you know, basically was the message. And you got to rephrase it when everybody's getting hit at the pump. We know what you're saying. You're saying the priority is to win the war, and it should be, and we're behind you on that. But you just have to rephrase it.
1: Right. But we notice it immediately. We've been in this business long enough. It's like, okay, they're going to use that one. Yep. They're going to use that.
0: Yep. Yep.
1: And when we saw, you know, for example, Tallarico, mm-hmm. his own words are going to continue to be used against him. As is everything that Plattner has done. Oh my gosh, we got some great audio coming up. That's turning into a complete zoo.
0: Yeah,
1: but that was what I got out of yesterday. Really, with all the hearings, I went, nothing's ever going to be accomplished anymore because the Democrats really don't want to know the answers. They don't want to ask a question to find out what the answer is. And you could see they're all reading scripts.
0: Yeah.
1: And even in the back and forth with the one representative, she was just, you could see, she's just reading the script, making it sound like it's ad lib. But obviously it wasn't ad lib. She was just jumping, trying to, Rubio would say something, and she's scanning to find, it was almost like Corinne Jean-Pierre, but in motion.
0: Yeah.
1: But in fast motion, she was scanning quicker than Corinne Jean-Pierre going, I don't know what I'm looking for.
0: Right. If you can't say it off the top of your head. Now, you know, if you're listing things, that's one thing. If you've got to, I want to remember to get to these points, that's one thing, and talking points. But if you cannot, speak with conviction from at any point, then nobody's going to buy it.
1: Yeah.
0: You know, the left is buying it, the far left is buying it, but they're just as radical as you are. The rank and file are just as radical as you are because they keep voting for you.
1: And someone might say, well, come on, guys, you can't do all this ad lib.
0: We do.
1: I've done it for...
0: we do.
1: Done it for over four decades.
0: Yeah.
1: So, I mean, it's like...
0: Right.
1: Yeah, it can be done.
0: Yeah.
1: Especially when you know... what you believe. got into a little bit of a discussion with an old boss of mine yesterday, and he's more liberal.
0: Mm-hmm. Mm-hmm.
1: And we got into a discussion. I said, hey, here's what I don't like about the Democrats. Here's where I don't like where the Republicans are going.
0: Right.
1: And so he responded once, and then about half hour later responded, I have to ask you, did you copy and paste that from something?
0: Uh-huh. Yeah.
1: Wow.
0: Yeah.
1: It's like,
12: no, they can't believe.
1: And I just wrote back, typical liberal response.
12: Well, it's
1: because it's like, I don't need to copy and paste anything. I don't need anybody else's opinion for me to give my opinion. I know what it is on, because I've done it so long, hundreds of topics. That's not bragging. That's just the reality of what you have to do when you're in this business this long.
0: Well, you don't get to stay in the game this long if you don't have that ability to speak from your convictions. You don't. You just don't. That's just the way it is. And, you know, that's, you know, we're decades and counting. I quit counting now because it makes me feel old every time I do. But you have to speak with conviction. The left can't do that.
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1: We are Red Eye Radio. He's Eric Carly, and I'm Gary McNamara. Breaking news from the Babylon Bee, their lead headline, California announces they have finished counting the votes. Ronald Reagan has won the 1966 governor's race. You know, it's interesting. You were telling me yesterday that the New York Times and Fox News said that those the races were called.
0: Yeah, that Bass had made it to the runoff.
1: That Bass
0: they didn't call anybody else, just Bass.
1: Oh, they just called Bass. Oh, yeah, okay. All right. Because I was that's the one thing. Because I never saw it. It didn't, you know, show either one.
0: Right.
1: And now, as we all know, the controversy comes in.
0: Right.
1: Well, it's not settled yet because the controversy that, you know, that it's getting closer for second and third as the mail-in ballots come in. And it's just at 66% of the votes.
0: Right.
1: So this thing could take weeks.
0: Yeah. It's funny how they can't get their votes done, but they can learn that they can put the check mark next to Bass's name. It happened, by the way, at 12:30. It was around 12:30 Central Time, a.m. So that means it was 10:30 p.m. out in California. They were already calling, you know, saying Bass had already made the runoff. It's like, huh? You're going to take your time on.
1: They claim they're looking at these districts that are so Democrat that's impossible.
0: In fact, RCP had that 53% of the votes had been counted at that point, but New York Times had only 48% of the votes had been counted. And I thought, well, then hold on a second. Why are we putting any check marks by any names? But they did, and Fox News joined them. You know, eventually. So, yeah, I love that about Reagan, though. That's great. Great from the Babylon Bee.
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5: Gunfire erupts. I'm Chris DeMeo, Fox News. At least 12 people are shot at a street festival in Toledo, Ohio yesterday.
6: There was at least two shooters. I think they were probably shooting at each other. What ended up happening was 12 people were struck with bullets.
5: Toledo Deputy Police Chief Joseph Hefferman, an investigation continues. The primaries may be over in California, but the race isn't done just yet.
7: A Los Angeles Department of Justice official is debunking baseless social media claims that Republican mayoral candidate Spencer Pratt received no new votes after California's primary election Tuesday. Pratt, a former reality TV star, is facing off against incumbent Mayor Karen Bass and City Councilwoman Nithya Raman. Bass currently holds the lead. The top two vote-getters will face off in the November general election. Federal officials say they're investigating multiple claims of election fraud. Meantime, former U.S. Health Secretary Javier Becerra has advanced to the general election for California's governor. It's still not clear if he'll face Republican and former Fox News host Steve Hilton or billionaire Democrat Tom Steyer.
5: It's Fox's Chanley Painter. Volunteer searchers in Japan found the body of a missing 20-year-old Auburn University student yesterday. The family of Weston Higginbotham posted on social media his body was found in a mountainous area near Kyoto, but did not say how he died. The family added that their thanks for the outpouring of kindness and support from the U.S. and around the world. In the Stanley Cup playoffs, it was Game 3 last night between the Vegas Golden Knights and the Carolina Hurricanes. The Golden Knights winning in double overtime 5-4. The Golden Knights lead that series 2-1. Game 4 is set for Tuesday night in Vegas. 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
32: We're mild to start out your Sunday morning. Temperatures into the mid-60s, but we quickly turn the heat on by the afternoon. High temperatures climb to the mid-80s, staying pretty hot and humid. We'll see partly to mostly cloudy skies throughout the day, with a few chances for an afternoon or evening scattered shower. I'm meteorologist Belle Oliver in the WVLT First Alert Weather Center.
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0: Now, it's Red Eye Radio. Gary McNamara and Eric Hurley talk about everything from politics to social issues and news of the day. Whether you're up late or you're just starting your day, welcome to the show from the Relief Factor Studios. This is Red Eye Radio.
1: All across America, we are Red Eye Radio. He is Eric Hurley and I'm Gary McNamara. Hi.
2: Hello.
3: And welcome.
1: Thanks for being here. All right. On Fox News yesterday, you had John Robertson, you had Britt Hume talking about the whole Scott Pelley firing, which just won't die away inside the Beltway, will it?
2: No, it won't.
1: It just won't. It won't go away. I mean, probably, well, the vast majority of Americans don't watch 60 Minutes. I mean, that's the thing. You can have 20, if you have 20 million viewers, that means 320 million people aren't watching.
2: Right.
1: Right. You know, if you have 15 million viewers, you can do the math. If you have 10 million, you can do the math. But I just, Britt Hume is just great on this.
2: Yeah.
1: Here we go.
2: All right.
1: Here we go.
4: Your take on all of this. You and I, most other people in this country have at times worked for people with whom we disagree on occasion.
5: Absolutely right, John. I've worked in this TV news business for more than a half a century, and I worked for a lot of different bosses, many of whom I liked and admired, and a few who I did not. But I have always found a way to work with every one of them as best I could. I never thought myself some great guardian of journalistic integrity who wasn't open to the ideas of others with whom I might at least at first disagree. And I've never had a problem finding a way to do the work in a way that would please me and please whatever boss I had, or at least satisfied them. These 60 Minutes correspondents, led now by Scott Pelley, seem to think that they are the guardians of journalistic integrity. And certainly there are stars on that show. But, John, it's worth remembering what that show is, how that show works. Like all these television magazine shows, as prominent as the correspondents who narrate them and appear on camera seem to be, those shows are producer-driven. And these correspondents become famous largely because of the good work that is done by producers who go out and do the interviews, supervise the shooting and the editing of the pieces and so on, and the writing as well. And the correspondents come in to do a couple of interviews, narration, and appear on camera. So they get to be pretty big stars that way.
4: They do.
5: On a show, John, as you well know, which has for at least a significant part of the year, the best lead-in in television, which is to say the NFL on Sunday. So I think these people are a little self-important, to say the least.
4: Well, it appeared as though management was willing to look past that very public dressing down of Nick Bilton, who is the new executive producer. He sent this letter to Pelley. He said, quote, "Despite yesterday's misconduct, I had hoped that in sitting down with you today, we could find a path forward together. You made clear that you're not interested in such a path. Your antipathy to the future of the show has come through loud and clear, and I have heard you. I therefore write on behalf of CBS News Incorporated to inform you that your employment with CBS is terminated for cause, effective immediately." Seems that Pelley's strategy here was scorched earth.
5: Well, you know, it would have been one thing if this new executive producer at CBS had taken the helm and begun to put things together that Pelley found objectionable. But he hadn't done anything yet. Oh. He was just newly appointed. And Pelley seemed to think it was his job to take out after this guy without ever even giving him a chance. And even if that were the case, you have to remember in life that the boss is still the boss. And, and you know, if you're a subordinate employee, you don't get to run the place.
4: Yeah. You know, my
1: one of the things that probably, as you know, from you know, I look at what is how many years is it now? 45, whatever it is in this business. And I remember, I can't remember who the personality was. And they said they'll get to a point, and it's true. They said when you become more established in the industry, you will outlast as a talent. By the way, guys, don't bother the talent.
2: Yeah, leave them alone.
1: That's just a running joke around here, folks.
2: Yeah. Don't look the talent in the eye.
1: Don't look the talent in the eye. But I'll never forget someone telling me, you will outlast all management. You will go through a succession of management every couple of years. By the time you're done, you might have worked for 20 different managements, even if you stay at the same company.

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1: And on the side of giving any radio personality who worked for me, giving them more leeway than reining them in.
2: Mm-hmm.
1: I made sure I hired the right people to begin with, though, because if you hire the wrong people, that can come back and bite you. But I did have a Scott Pelley moment myself once. Mm. And I've talked about this, that in all of my years, I only had one boss who, and it wasn't my immediate boss, it was the boss above my boss, who would tell me, doesn't like my opinion, doesn't like what I'm talking about. Wanted me to be much more of a in-your-face kind of personality.
2: Mm-hmm.
1: Didn't want me to be me.
2: Mm-hmm.
1: This person, when I was hired, was not in that position. Got it later on. Well, let's put it this way. This guy never gave up every single day sending my boss in to tell me I was doing the show wrong. And finally I had it. I had had it. And I walked into his office. And I just, what the F do you want from me?
2: Mm-hmm.
1: Said what, and he actually said, I want you to be like this guy who used to work in that same radio market. And I said, good, well then F and hire him, because he just got fired again. You know, and I just said, I'm doing what I was hired to do. You came in afterwards. I am's who I am's.
2: Mm-hmm.
1: I don't think yeah. I said that. But I said it loud. The whole building heard it.
2: Yeah.
1: And I turned around and I walked out.
2: Yeah.
1: I said, if you don't like what I'm doing, then blanking fire me.
2: Yeah.
1: I mean, the curse words were flying. The only time I've ever done it. Now, the point I'm trying to make is you and I have worked together now for 21 years.
2: Mm-hmm.
1: We have had, not with this management, but we have had disagreements with management in the past. We've been respectful, but we have been, you know, no, what you're doing is wrong.
3: I've ended meetings.
1: Yeah. Yeah. But we've always tried to work with any management out there, understanding the business.
2: Mm-hmm.
1: as we do.
3: By the way, it wasn't a direct attack as it was with Pele.
1: No, it was always
3: Pele.
1: It was
3: not the soccer guy.
1: It was always
3: Pele.
1: It was always issue related. It was about something. No, nothing was ever personal.
3: No. In fact, it was about the purpose of the time spent and how much time it was taking away from producing the show, and that we need to spend more time on doing that and not doing nonsensical things. And so I ended the meeting. And nothing was said beyond that. In fact, beyond that, we didn't have those meetings.
1: Yeah, that's right. I mean, that's the other thing. We have very few. Our management has a great deal of trust in us, and we really, really appreciate
3: that. Yeah, it wasn't a gauntlet thing, and I have respect for everybody.
1: Right.
3: And they could have. It was their right to say, well, we don't like that, and you're gone.
1: And the point is, we've never been hard personalities for management to deal with, ever.
3: No,
1: we've never been that way at all.
3: Yeah.
1: And so when I did that to this particular, not my immediate boss, but the boss above him, that was a rare thing. Everybody was blown away. Nobody could believe that it was me.
3: Right.
1: And I'm just, you know, you ever get that person that will, you know, when you were a kid that came up to you and just put the finger in your chest and do that over and over again, and then finally you lose it?
2: Mm.
1: That's what happened to me. And I guess the only other time I lose it like that was when I couldn't control my temper, when I had the rage of a serial killer directed at myself because I couldn't hit that ball with a stick on the golf course.
3: And put it in that little hole, yeah.
1: Exactly, right. Yeah. That was, but I won.
3: Mm-hmm. The golf or?
1: I won. I, the, no, no, no. I,

0: I won that argument.
1: Mm-hmm.
0: And I won that argument. I don't know how it went down. I'm guessing that my immediate boss heard it because everybody did and went to management above his boss.
1: Right.
0: Yeah. And I remember being in there, you know, whole weekend. This happened on a Friday. Whole weekend comes by, come back on a Monday.
1: Right. Yeah.
0: I remember sitting there in front of my computer. There's a hand on my shoulder. Go, everything all right? I look up. It's the president of the company who flew in. Mm. It was a company that owned, you know, probably 50 radio stations and actually TV stations.
1: Mm-hmm.
0: Still owns some TV stations today, I believe. Mm. And put his hand on my shoulder and said, everything all right? I said, yeah. And he goes, well, it will be all right. And then after my show, I was called in.
1: Mm-hmm.
0: And it was him, the company's radio consultant who flew in from Houston, and my boss. And they said, the guy who, you know, was telling me what, he's no longer a part of the show anymore. You do not report to him at all. You report to your immediate boss, as I was doing to begin with.
1: Right.
0: They took him out of it.
1: Yeah, yeah.
0: Well, and, you know, and so, but I think what they realized is I had a legit, I had totally legit points.
2: Well,
0: and
2: that's it.
0: There was no, I mean, there was nothing derogatory said about me. Nobody said, you shouldn't have used that language. You shouldn't have done that.
1: Yeah.
0: Apparently my frustration, and they agreed with it, was communicated to the, you know, the president of the entire company.
1: Well, you know, and I had a debate on the air with a long-term sponsor. It was the CFO of a long-term sponsor, a very long-term. And they spent a lot of money with us. But as they were coming in, I talked with management and said, I'm going to debate them on these points that had to do with trucking regulation. And I had that debate, very respectful, have great respect still today for that person that was on the air with us, and still have again, I just disagreed with their position. And I don't like pushing for more regulation. And we'll just leave it at that. Well, they, not long after that, they canceled. And management never came back to me. Because I told them, I said, look, it's okay. I don't mind them coming in, but there's no way around the fact that we have to serve our audience. And there is an issue here. And I have an issue with that issue. And we're going to have a friendly debate. And there was no pre-interview. I didn't tell them the points I was going to make. And they were okay with that. In fact, their company's lawyers, flew in with him. And they weren't in studio, though. But it was very nice, respectful debate. And that's just the way it was. And I respected management. It's their real estate. They own the station. Mm-hmm. And all the stations were on. So that's why I wanted to give them a heads up. I just wasn't going to come at the guy without having that conversation first. It happened. The cancellation happened. They never came back. But I was not going to change my position on it.
0: Yeah,
1: I wasn't going to change who I am. And I wasn't going to change my conviction on a position because that doesn't serve anyone.
0: But with Pelly, I mean, makes a great point. You didn't even hear what they had to say yet. You just said automatically.
1: Yeah, right.
0: No.
1: Right.
0: And we know why.
1: And you attacked them.
0: We know why.
1: And made disparaging comments about management.
0: And we know why, because you believe that you would not be allowed to be a political activist anymore.
1: Exactly.
0: We are Red Eye Radio.
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4: How is drought continuing to impact the nation's pasture and rangeland conditions? USDA meteorologist Brad Rippey says for the latest conditions report for the period ending May 31st,
5: 42% of the nation's rangeland and pastures rated very poor to poor. That's actually a 2-point improvement from the previous week, and 30% rated good to excellent. That is also a 1-point improvement from last week's 29%.
4: Favorable pasture and rangeland conditions are found in the Midwest and Northeast, as well as recovery in the South.
5: Now, in terms of lingering concerns, well, that's where we talk about the Great Plains, the Rocky Mountain states, and parts of the West.
4: With about six states in that region reporting pasture and rangeland conditions at 50% or greater, very poor to poor. I'm Rod Bain reporting for the U.S. Department of Agriculture in Washington, D.C.
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18: Recent survey conducted by Common Sense Media found one-third of teenagers prefer AI companions over humans for serious conversations. There's a term for that, social offloading. And experts we talked to warned that this habit could be stunting emotional growth, leaving an already isolated generation who came of age during the pandemic even less prepared for the messiness of human interaction. Sure, AI can help you polish whatever it is you're looking to say, but that's not very human, right? It's the messiness that makes our interactions with each other so real. It's also what makes them so validating, help us to develop our confidence, our voice, our deep bonds with each other. Psychiatrists we talked to encouraged turning to family or friends when you're struggling to express yourself. They are keen to help. I'm Dr. Sanjay Gupta, helping you live a better life.
0: We are Renee Radio. He's Eric Carlin. I'm Gary McNamara. Now, one footnote to the story that I told when I had my Scott Pelley moment at a manager that was not my immediate boss, but above that, and I won.
1: Yeah.
0: Is I knew that I had to get out of there.
1: Yeah.
0: I knew that somebody in that high position, even though management, upper management, and the top management took my place, you cannot continue working in a place where you have done that to the big boss, locally.
1: Yeah.
0: And so 9 months later, I was gone. And I started interviewing immediately and was doing interviews. And then if that hadn't happened, I wouldn't have ended up here.
1: We've been blessed here for nearly over 21 years, but our 21 years together. And right now, such a great situation.
0: And it's a joy.
1: We got pros on the production team.
0: Yep.
1: We've got management that lets us do what we do and respects us, and we respect them, and it's just great. We're really blessed to be in the situation we are.
0: We are.
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21: News. I'm Deborah Valentine. A search continues for suspects after at least 12 people were shot during a popular festival Saturday in Toledo, Ohio. This man witnessed the chaos.
22: Once the shots get fired, everybody just want to scatter and everything. Yeah, we were just sitting right there having a good time talking to our people, and then the shots just got the fire in.
21: Toledo Deputy Police Lieutenant Dan Gerken says the investigation continues.
23: We're talking to multiple people, including victims, witnesses. We're reviewing camera footage.
21: Deputy Police Chief Joseph Heffernan stated that two gunmen may have been firing at each other. Golden Tempo pulls ahead to victory in Saturday's Belmont Stakes in Saratoga Springs, New York. Here's the winning call on Fox.
24: Golden Tempo pulls away late. Golden Tempo has won the Belmont Stakes.
21: Golden Tempo also won the Kentucky Derby. America's listening to Fox News.
25: We're still pretty hot and humid out there for the rest of your weekend, although it does come with a little bit more cloud cover for your Sunday. Temperatures climb to the mid-80s. We'll stay mostly dry, but I can't rule out a few spotty showers, mostly to the south of Interstate 40 and west of I-75 into the afternoon and evening. I'm meteorologist Belle Oliver in the WVLT First Alert Weather Center.
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0: And he's Eric Carley, and I'm Gary McNamara. 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
1: And thank you.
0: Yes. All right. So, you know, just very quickly with the Scott Pelley thing, and we've said it from the very beginning when Barry Weiss took over CBS News.
1: Mm-hmm.
0: We don't know if she's going to succeed. We don't know if there's a market
1: right
0: for that to succeed.
1: Right.
0: One
1: right.
0: thing I saw yesterday, which was said in a different way, but it's what we've said from begin with. They said the one mistake that CBS and Barry Weiss are making is that this isn't a startup.
1: Right.
0: And it's what we've said already. The problem that she's going to have is it's been a brand for decades leaning left.
1: Yeah.
0: It's been political activists. Have they done some good reporting? Yes. Have they done a ton of political activism to the left? Absolutely.
1: Yep.
0: Was there bias left? Did they have a lack? And you know, when the whole Pelley thing the other day, when this first happened, the problem I had with Pelley that would be, I think, equal and a part of why I saw his bias was the lack of real curiosity. When I, as a viewer, is watching that, saying, why are you letting him get away with that? Ask that question, ask that question, ask this question, ask this question. Why aren't you asking this?
1: Right.
0: But then I came to realize, well, that's the bias. It's bias by omission. It's bias by not having the same curiosity when there's a lack of evidence being presented. And the Andrew McCabe interview, you know, that that we had played was a perfect example of that. There was a total lack of curiosity because it was all about the Russian hoax.
1: Right.
0: I think Bert Hume made a great point, though. And I know it because I was interviewed by Nightline once. I never talked to Ted Koppel. I mean, they did a 2.5-hour interview with me.
6: If you want to talk to Ted Koppel, we can arrange that.
0: Yeah, it was all producers. They did all the interviewing and everything else. And he makes a great point. It's producer driven. It's driven from behind the scenes, which again is one of the reasons you and I've never wanted to do TV.
1: Yeah, Dan Rather's people did an hour-long interview with me and used 0 seconds.
0: They did 2.5 hours with me and used 4 seconds and took me out of context. And I said, never again. Never. We'll never do it. It'll make you famous. I could care less.
1: They only used 4 words. I hate all people. They had to really edit it, though.
0: I can't remember.
1: I hate my listeners, I think is what you said.
0: Yes. I hate them.
1: And my management. I think that's exactly what they cut it up to sound like.
0: Everybody, and that's together.
1: Yeah.
0: Everybody, go to hell.
1: Yeah.
0: 4.
1: Right. Especially women.
0: What?
1: How'd they get that in there? I never even said especially women.
0: Right. Right. Some sexism. What? Get some sexism in there.
1: Now with AI, who knows what they could do?
0: But that's great. But these people become famous because of the work that's done behind the scenes.
1: Right.
0: So much of it's done. But I've always looked at it, and if you don't see the bias, it's very easy to spot the lack of curiosity. And right. To me, any reporter that I have, now again, I've been doing this for such a long time that I can pick out, you and I can sit there and we're screaming at the TV 10 seconds in going, no, ask this question.
1: Right.
0: No, you should have asked that question.
1: Right.
0: No, you should have done this.
1: And your follow-up should have been this.
0: Right, because my goal is not to win my political point. My goal is to get to the truth. I can't have a political point if I don't know what the hell's going on.
1: Yeah.
0: If you're talking to me in generalities, you're not going to get anywhere. It's one of the problems I always had with guests.
1: Mm-hmm.
0: And you too.
1: Yeah.
0: Is that they didn't want to answer your question. And they wanted to evade it, and you're evading my question.
1: I said to some morning show friends of mine, you know, because they said, yeah, we're going to have on the White House spokesperson. I said, why? Why? I mean, I know the answer. But I'm like, what are you going to get out of that person? You're never going to, you and I could have guests. Each of them would come on once.
0: Well, that's already happened.
1: You know, that's just the way it is.
0: Long time ago, yeah.
1: You know, and it, even with a sponsor.
0: Yeah.
1: You know, as I mentioned, and again, it's especially when there is, I have great respect for anybody who's willing to appear. If you're going to do that, then great. And it'll be a respectful debate. Until it goes otherwise, based on
0: I'm not going to do Congress, and I'm not going to do the CNN.
1: Right, exactly.
0: I'm just not. That's to me, and guess it won't answer the question. Then get upset when you call them on it. Don't waste my time.
1: Yeah, it's the perfect example of that was the whole gain of function debate between back and forth between
0: God, that was frustrating.
1: Rand Paul and Fauci, you know. And it was a missed opportunity over and over again. And it should have been Rand Paul saying, okay, I don't care what you call it, gain of function or not. It doesn't matter what it's called. It doesn't matter what you call it, what I call it.
0: Forget about the label.
1: Did you enhance, was there any enhancement? Was government money used, U.S. government money used, taxpayer money used to enhance this virus to make it more dangerous to humans?
0: Right.
1: Yes or no?
0: Right.
1: Yes or no?
0: Forget about the label of gain of function. We were screaming at Rand. We played that on the air going,
1: oh,
0: what are you doing, Rand Paul? Just forget about the label of it, the title of it. Talk about the specifics. Did you do this?
1: Because and the reason is, it's like, you know, because I think there was so much from that did bring stuff to the surface from Rand Paul going after Fauci. So I consider it overall a win. But it's, you know, it's like, oh, you were 1 inch from the goal line. You know what I mean? It was an opportunity to get him right there on record. And it was a missed opportunity. And those are the things, you know, that's the thing. That's why you and I don't do TV interviews or appearances, even on friendly television shows. We've been asked before. And usually it's schedule driven. It's kind of hard when when in my case, you're not sleeping all day. But no, it's hard because they're, you know, their schedule is right. much different than ours. But beyond that, you have even with friendly, you know, if it were Fox News or Newsmax, and we got friends at both places, and, you know, we love, Glenn Beck and his people and all that. Over the years, we've had friends all over television, but you get a tiny moment, and you and I are used to having hours every night where we can sit down and explain why we believe what we believe. And you can't do that in 2 or 3 minutes.
0: Well, for me, and I did when I was in Rockford in Chicago, I did some panel discussions, and it was pretty good because the host was really, really, really just top of the line.
1: Yeah.
0: And I really enjoyed that. That was early in my career.
1: Yeah.
0: And I really, really, really, really enjoyed that.
1: Yeah.
0: But it's become so incredibly predictable that I don't even want to waste my time anymore with the question that's the wrong premise.
1: Exactly. Yeah, because
0: you and I would be arguing the question that they'd be
1: exactly.
0: Wait a minute, that's the wrong question to ask. Here's
1: exactly.
0: the question that here's the question to ask, not this one.
1: Well, and as Britt Hume points out, what's going on behind the scenes in television is really what's driving it, and that's why you and I can't rewrite what the questions are right on the fly. We can't do that. We can't have that conversation because it's already the producer and everybody and the hosts have already decided this is going to be the question. Well, if it begins on the wrong premise, as I've said for years, everything that follows, if they start something on a premise, it may sound logical in terms of what they're saying after that, but it still's on the false premise. And if you don't start with the right question, then there's no point in moving on.
0: Well, you know what the perfect example of that was? It goes back a couple of years, was Don Lemon on CNN with the Malaysia flight.
1: Yeah.
0: I mean, that was a perfect example
1: of
0: it, as Britt Hume talked about, it being producer driven.
1: Yeah.
0: So they're all in there in the meeting beforehand. And you know it because you
1: could see. Graphics.
0: They had graphics and everything else. So this was they sat in the meeting and talked about it. And I don't know who came up with it. They said, some of our listeners are asking whether the Malaysia flight, could have been sucked into a black hole.
1: Yeah, there are all these crazy theories, even the black hole.
0: And so we'd like to ask all the, and Mary Schiavo was there, remember?
1: Her,
0: you know, probably one of the world's best experts on plane crashes.
1: Top of the game.
0: You know, and she's just, you know, the look on her face, and she was so nice. She just said, well, you know, even if there was a tiny black hole, it would suck in the entire solar system, or whatever. But the fact is, they were running the graph, and that was producer driven.
1: Yeah.
0: And I can't imagine being in a. Could you imagine you and I being in a meeting? All right, some listener asks if it's going to go be a black hole. Let's take that guy. You know, Gary, Eric, go on the air and talk about and ask these incredible scientific experts whether it could be a black hole. You and I go, are you out of your freaking mind?
1: You're right.
0: I'm going to look like a complete ass.
1: Yeah, exactly.
0: Can't do that.
1: Well, the first question would be, what are the possibilities? Can you list the logical possibilities of this flight of where it could be based on what we know in the investigation? Because these theories are kind of crazy out there, and they're in today's world, it gets that way when you get to that part of the internet.
0: Yeah,
1: you know. So lay it out for us. Let's use your investigative mind, which we have great respect for. Can you list the possibilities?
0: You don't have to kiss butt that much.
1: No, I think it's usually it works out for you. I would. Hey, I made you coffee.
0: Oh, you're right. I'm sorry. You're right.
1: it's a very simple.
0: You win.
1: It's a very simple question.
0: Yeah.
1: Can you list the possibilities?
0: Right.
1: Now, you know, certainly the vast ocean has to be at the top of the list. Somewhere in the ocean.
0: Pilot suicide.
1: One of the other theories is that the plane landed somewhere. But can you, based on your investigative mind, what would those possibilities be? What would you be looking for?
0: Right.
1: It's very simple. And, but then, you know, it demonstrates that there's no critical thinking that is applied. Because as you mentioned, and we always go back to the meeting thing. In television, they have a lot of meetings.
0: Yeah, they sat in a meeting and said, okay, let's do the black hole thing.
1: They're building the graphics.
0: Right. Well, the other example would be Tucker Carlson now saying, I never spoke and really said what I wanted to on Fox News because it was all driven by the producers. And we're like, you probably shouldn't be saying that because
1: right.
0: people are saying, oh, so these weren't even your opinions that you took for such a long time?
1: Right.
0: It's like, so
1: you had fans when you were on Fox News.
0: So you were just a puppet?
1: Right. Well, that wasn't you?
0: You were just a puppet of Fox and you got paid for it and you stayed there for such a long time until they fired you?
1: Wow.
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0: We're on Radio. He's Eric Cronin, and I'm Gary McNamara. I think it was the former reporter Terry Moran that was talking about yesterday, saying corporate censorship. And I'm thinking to myself, were you saying the same thing for X?
1: Right.
0: Yeah. It's like corporate censorship.
1: Right.
0: But that wasn't. It wasn't with Twitter. It wasn't the corporate censorship that got us. It was the cooperation with intelligence agencies and the FBI, former FBI agents, and how they were tied, so much to the anti-Trump deep state, whatever you want to call it at that time.
1: Yep,
0: that was the problem.
1: Right.
0: But if you wish to censor, and we know that they, if you use some kind of language today, they will do it.
1: Mm-hmm.
0: But as for opinions, no, they don't censor anything.
1: No.
0: They did back then, as we know.
1: Right.
0: We know it. There was an effort. There was an effort to shut people up.
1: No, I during mean, it COVID. It was on every platform. Right. It didn't matter.
0: Right. And the Hunter Biden laptop, we've never seen anything like that where you kept, it wasn't just a person. It was one of the major newspapers in the United States that they said, sorry, you can't get on.
1: And Facebook. Remember,
0: yeah,
1: it was
0: Facebook too.
1: Zuckerberg went on Rogan, and that was his version of the Twitter files, basically, saying they came to us, and it was like, oh. So it was going on everywhere. And that was government controlling that narrative.

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0: Police. Fox 2 Detroit's Lauren Edwards reports from Toledo.
1: Toledo police say it happened around 5:37 p.m. They got a call of shots fired at the Old West End Festival, which, talking to folks around here, they say that that's a very popular one. They look forward to it every year, but things took a turn for a worse when they got the shots fired, and police saying that there were possibly two shooters shooting at each other. 12 people in total hit, two in critical condition, no one in custody. Here, they're looking for two shooters. Police say that they are reviewing all leads, reviewing video. There's cameras everywhere. People have their cell phones, but they're asking anyone with information to please reach out to them as soon as possible. Here in Toledo, Lauren Edwards, Fox 2 News.
0: The counting of primary ballots continues in California. Fox's Chanley Painter has more.
2: A Los Angeles Department of Justice official is debunking baseless social media claims that Republican mayoral candidate Spencer Pratt received no new votes after California's primary election Tuesday. Pratt, a former reality TV star, is facing off against incumbent mayor Karen Bass and city councilwoman Nithya Raman. Bass currently holds the lead. The top two vote-getters will face off in the November general election. Federal officials say they're investigating multiple claims of election fraud. Meantime, former U.S. Health Secretary Javier Becerra has advanced to the general election for California's governor. It's still not clear if he'll face Republican and former Fox News host Steve Hilton or billionaire Democrat Tom Steyer.
0: The count may continue until June 15th or longer. 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
0: A group of 27 veterans returned to Normandy for the 82nd anniversary of the D-Day landings on Saturday. Fox 5 Atlanta's Tyler Finger reports.
6: Among this group, 101-year-old Gainesville resident Alan Kinder.
7: I hadn't even thought of the war in 80 years.
6: He returned to Normandy for only the second time since landing on Utah Beach in August of 1944, 2 months after D-Day. He served with General George Patton's legendary Third Army as Allied forces pushed across Europe. The last time he went back to Normandy, he discovered the people there never forgot.
7: They remembered more than I remembered. I came home, I didn't think of it. They lived another 10 years, 20 years. No, it's a thrill to go back.
6: For Alan, that changed everything. And for many of these veterans, there may not be many more chances.
0: The trip is routinely sponsored by Delta Airlines and the Best Defense Foundation. D-Day was the largest naval invasion in history, with around 10,000 casualties. Over 7,000 vessels and nearly 12,000 aircraft were involved. A pop artist headlines tonight's Tony Awards at Radio City Music Hall in New York City. Fox's Michelle Polino reports on tonight's Tonys.
8: Pink is set to host the 79th annual Tony Awards. The pop star, known for her trapeze-like moves during her stadium shows, says fans can expect plenty of costume changes and stunts, and not just from her. According to Variety, she said she is hoping to cajole another performer into taking a chance with a stunt. Leading this year's nominations are The Lost Boys and Schmigadoon with 12 nominations each, followed by Ragtime with 11 and Arthur Miller's Death of a Salesman, Cat's The Jellicle Ball, and Richard O'Brien's The Rocky Horror Show, all with 9. The Tony Awards, broadcast live on CBS and streams on Paramount Plus, starting at 8 Eastern. Michelle Polino, Fox News.
0: I'm Deborah Valentine. 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
9: We're mild to start out your Sunday morning. Temperatures into the mid-60s, but we quickly turn the heat on by the afternoon. High temperatures climb to the mid-80s, staying pretty hot and humid. We'll see partly to mostly cloudy skies throughout the day, with a few chances for an afternoon or evening scattered shower. I'm meteorologist Belle Oliver in the WVLT First Alert Weather Center.
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0: Monday, June 7th, 2026. I'm Jessica Rosenthal. Have you heard of Mythos? Some members of Congress have, and they want to make sure banks have access to this AI model to protect against cyber attacks. Others are worried about what the AI model could do in the wrong hands.
1: With something like this, this could not just impact a region. This could impact multiple states. This could impact the entire banking system.
0: And drone technology is changing. Advancements are being used on the battlefield, but they're also presenting new homeland security challenges.
2: A drone doesn't even need to carry a weapon to create a major security incident. It can disrupt an event, conduct surveillance, create panic in a crowd, or even force organizers to shut down portions of a venue without a bomb.
0: This is the Fox News Rundown from Washington. This past week, frontier or advanced AI models were on the minds of many. The president signed a new executive order regarding the most cutting-edge models, proposing a voluntary framework for government review of them. One such frontier or advanced model that's gained attention as of late is Anthropic's Mythos model, which the company says has an unprecedented ability to identify and exploit zero-day vulnerabilities, software flaws across major operating systems and browsers. It was a topic at a recent Senate Finance Subcommittee hearing. Treasury Secretary Scott Bessent told Virginia Democratic Senator Mark Warner that after meeting with some of the nation's top-tier AI companies in San Francisco, he's convened the nation's largest banks to work on their standards.
3: By their nature, they have the strongest cybersecurity departments. I think that the rest of industry can learn from them.
0: Senator Warner said they may agree to disagree, but he wonders if the president's executive order doesn't go far enough.
4: The notion that a simply voluntary regime of fiduciary duty would imply some duty, I've talked to many of the banks, they think with Mythos, they are totally unprotected. And the idea that we're going to have only a voluntary regime, I believe will put our banking system at risk, clearly our national security at risk.
0: Mythos was again a part of the conversation before a House Financial Services Committee hearing at which financial regulators testified. Illinois Democratic Congressman Bill Foster focused on Mythos, but on the other end of things, noting Anthropic's provided access to Mythos to a number of companies. He wanted to know if smaller banks have been given access so they can use Mythos to find their own vulnerabilities. National Credit Union Administration Chair Kyle Houtman and Congressman Foster had this exchange.
5: I agree. We just need we need policy clarity, and we need to have a well-defined defensive perimeter.
6: The next Mythos may be in Beijing or Tehran or somewhere, and it's not going to work as well for us. We want to make sure that those companies at least are American. But to your exact question, I can't disclose who has access to Mythos or not.
0: This week, Anthropic announced it was expanding access to Mythos to 150 additional organizations in 15 different countries, while also writing in a blog post that they believe it would be good for the world to have the option to slow or temporarily pause frontier AI development.
1: Well, you know, based on what we know, definitely it's very powerful because you've heard people in the Pentagon talk about it. You've heard people in law enforcement talk about it, the government talk about it.
0: Morgan Wright is the former chief security advisor for Sentinel One and founder of the National Center for Open and Unsolved Cases.
1: So it does have some significant capabilities. In other words, think of a super hacker that's able to go out and look for these zero-day exploits or these vulnerabilities in software, not just one or two at a time, but thousands at a time. And so one of the ways that our adversaries, bad guys, break into stuff is by finding exploits and vulnerabilities nobody knows about. What Mythos has done is taken that to a hypersonic level. So it does have... It's one of those things that if it got out into the wild or if it was developed, for example, by a China or Iran, we would have some serious problems.
0: Tell us a little bit more about how this works. Right? I'm reading a little bit about what you just said, right? That it's good at finding and stopping potential cyber attacks, but in the wrong hands, it could actually cause cyber attacks. One word I read that sort of stopped me is that it could cause a potential cyber attack that would be unstoppable. Is that word unstoppable because we wouldn't, that humans wouldn't know how to stop it, or that Mythos itself wouldn't be able to stop itself? Can you clarify some of the confusion?
1: Yeah, you know, that's a good question. Some of that's a philosophical thing. In other words, would humans be able to repel an attack that was launched by AI? Because to defend against AI, you need AI. So a human would not be able to operate at scale against an automated cyber attack that was accelerated by AI. They can help design systems. Now, would it be unstoppable? I don't know that anything's unstoppable, but the thing is, would it be able to do a significant amount of damage far beyond what a traditional attack could do before we could stop it and recover from it? And the answer to that, I think, is absolutely yes. I mean, the ability for it to scale beyond anything that we've seen today, to get into second order and third order effects to where we just don't take out banking, but we also hit power, then we hit infrastructure, we hit transportation. So there are so many cascading effects that can come from a major attack. Think about when we've had power outages and huge power outages, one in New York. I mean, I'm thinking like 10 years ago, a substation in Ohio failed, but it caused a power outage in New York. All of the things that happened, traffic gridlock because traffic lights didn't work, ATMs wouldn't work, restaurants couldn't operate, elevators got stuck in buildings, which means the fire department had to respond to those. So there's just, I don't think we've contemplated, we do disaster management, we just don't do catastrophe management. This could actually turn into, I don't want to say, too many people hype it, I don't want to say it could turn into a catastrophe, but I don't think we're ready for something this scale yet. I don't think we've contemplated what it takes to defend against this.
0: So it was a bit of a focus on the Hill this past week. Democratic Senator Mark Warner expressed concern that banks are fearful about what Mythos can do. Democratic Congressman Bill Foster in the House Financial Services Committee, he was worried that small banks don't have access to Mythos.
1: Right.
0: And for cost reasons could benefit from such AI power. So we're talking about, right, the fears, but also the wonderful things it can do to sort of even the playing field for smaller players. How do we strike the right balance here?
1: You know, this is the issue anytime you are in a for-profit corporation, right? Because you're not there to give it away.

0: Veterans, whatever you're going through, don't wait. 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
1: They'll never be able to operate and have the same budget percentage-wise that these big banks do. But I think there needs to be more access, maybe centrally done, that to where they can take advantage of some of these things. But I think by hardening up many of these third-party processors, that's going to be a huge step to protecting the smaller banks, the smaller credit unions.
2: The chairman of the National Credit Union Administration told the House Financial Services Committee this past week, as did others testifying alongside him, that they wouldn't reveal who has access to Mythos at this stage. But he said the next version of it could be in Beijing or Tehran. You kind of referenced this earlier, but what could that mean? Are we looking at this exact AI model falling into the wrong hands, or a similar model developed by such adversaries?
1: Both, frankly. As we've seen, especially with the Chinese, the U.S. Trade Representative puts out a report every 2 years. China's the number one thief of intellectual property from the United States, on the order of magnitude, on the order of $600 to $700 billion per year. So we know that they've stolen designs for stealth strike fighters, some of our military weapons. It's not inconceivable that they could break into a private company, steal some of this code, modify it for their own purposes, or develop something similar. Look, they're an adversary. They're becoming a top-tier adversary, especially in the area of cyberspace and AI. They've got, for every one person we can put on the problem, China can put 25. So that's what we're dealing with, you know, at the issue at scale. So I think that's the biggest concern. And look, when you go after the banking system, you start taking the money away, you start inducing panic, markets start crashing, people start acting irrationally, you can't get to your ATM or there's no money there. These are a cascading series of events that lead to public disorder, that lead to civil unrest. Look, coming out of law enforcement, we trained for these kind of things, regardless of what the incident was. But with something like this, this could not just impact a region. This could impact multiple states. This could impact the entire banking system. Like, again, I want to do it without sounding like the sky is falling, you know, Chicken Little. But man, we are getting into an age to where this technology is far exceeding our ability to think of what the next, you know, the second, third order consequences are. We've just never been in this thing before, because AI is accelerating at such a tremendous rate. What it can do today, it will do 10 times more tomorrow. We're just not used to that type of, rapid development of capability in, you know, within a week.
2: You know, we understand Anthropic has shared Mythos with U.S. companies, but also some abroad in other countries, not just the United States. How does that fit with the company now calling for a global pause or slowdown in frontier or advanced model development?
1: Yeah, there's a good another philosophical question, right? because the Department of Commerce has the Bureau of Export Affairs. So you look at some of these things. Are they subject to ITAR, International Trafficking in Arms Regulation? Are they restricted? It's the same way we restrict the sale of certain NVIDIA chips, you know, to China. So the question is, where does that fall under the State Department for saying, are these regulated? What are we doing to regulate who has access to them? I would not be surprised that other countries have those, because, again, Anthropic is a for-profit company. They run in multiple countries. We obviously want to make sure that any of those are friendly to us. It would be great if they're in NATO. We have what we call the Five Eyes Alliance, the U.S., Canada, U.K., Australia, New Zealand. That probably would be acceptable. What would not be acceptable is countries that are adversarial to the U.S. right now. So there are some even NATO partners who are becoming adversarial, as we saw during with the Iran conflict, people not allowing us to stage in their bases. So I think the U.S. will have some pause as well in terms of who do we allow this technology to be sold to. But yeah, it's kind of one of the things is you create this capability, but then you say, whoa, we probably shouldn't be using it. You know, that's kind of like closing the barn door after the cow is out. You know, it's maybe a little late to do that. And with these frontier models developing as fast as they do, the real question is not, do we slow down the development? Because I don't think we can. You can't just say, hey, look, quit selling it, quit making money, quit improving it. But I think what we do is we have to get really good at what are the rules of the road here? What are our rules of engagement? If we're going to develop this, I don't think we have to know everything it's going to do. But if you think of Isaac Asimov, he had his three rules of robotics that are probably applicable to today. But we've got to ensure that they fundamentally don't have the ability to operate autonomously, to disrupt, to hurt, to do things like that. That's one of the things we look at with weapon systems, lethal autonomous weapon systems. China, Russia, they're fine with autonomous deployment of these things. We still put a human in the loop, in that decision loop. It's called the OODA loop. You know, we observe, we orient.

0: we decide to decide, but to take action still requires human intervention. Even though AI got you there faster, like with Iran, they used Claude to develop a lot of targeting packages many, many times faster than a single human could do that. But at the end of the day, it still required a human decision.
1: You're saying we could still do everything we want to do, but as long as we have the human in the loop, that's sort of our fail-safe, for lack of a better term.
0: Yeah, and what AI does is allow us to get to that OODA loop faster, observe, orient, decide to decide, then act. Say this, the loop's, you know, really big, you know, it's, let's say so, you know, 10-foot radius. Well, AI gets us down to like a 1-inch radius, so I can make multiple decisions in the same time it would take me using traditional methods to get to the point of making a single decision. Our adversaries may say, hey, we're fine with these systems taking autonomous actions. I think the Department of Defense, Department of War, when they started looking at AI, they actually came out with one of the statements, and it was about the ethics of AI, but it would say, hey, look, it's still at some point, we believe a human has to either be in the loop or on the loop. You just don't, you know, making autonomous decisions like, hey, do I pay this bill or do I do this? Some of that can be automated, but when you're talking about the deployment of lethal munitions, about where lives can be taken, property can be destroyed, some point you still have to have a human in that loop, because they can make the kind of decisions qualitatively, you know, things cognitively that AI is not capable of doing now. And it could be, hey, you know, the president's just getting ready to make an announcement. It looks like maybe we're going to have a ceasefire. Last thing you want to do is have some automated system launching a barrage of missiles at the same time you're declaring a ceasefire.
1: Finally, sir, we're hearing more skepticism, I think, about AI, including from people at like Amazon and Google, saying right. that AI is making mistakes, that they've had to like go back in and fix the old-fashioned human way. How do we square that with the idea of such powerful AI models like Mythos?
0: I don't think it's the failure of AI. Look, AI out of the box is pretty dumb. It has to be trained. That's the machine learning. So if you look at the deal that XAI just struck with Anthropic, actually, they are providing their huge giga cluster to do training models for Claude. So this is really about the real power. You know, Stalin said at one time, the power's not in the vote. The power is in who counts the votes. Well, in AI, the power isn't necessarily in the AI model. I mean, there's a lot of power there, but the power is in how is that AI model trained? What goes into that learning? So these mistakes that they're talking about, I think if you go back and you do what they call, you know, root cause analysis, you go back, it's improper training. It's improper boundaries on what they're allowed to do. Huh. So I think about it's like a textbook, right? You go to school, you have the textbook, but is the textbook more important or is it the way the teacher teaches the class that's more important? That's the machine learning. The textbook is dumb, but how it's mm-hmm. translated, how it's given to the students, that's then determines how you apply it. I mean, I figured that out when I was trying to figure out how to do calculus. I realized that book was no help to me. It was about listening to the teacher.
1: One more for you. Is the presidential executive order this past week, do you think it strikes the right balance, this voluntary framework for AI companies to share these frontier models and giving the government 30 rather than 90 days to review them? Is this the light touch approach that's needed that I keep hearing about? Or do you think something more from the government is needed? And if more is needed, is that really up to Congress?
0: Really, what you start looking at is, first of all, this is an executive order, so it only applies to the executive branch. It does not apply to Congress, does not apply to, you know, the legislative branch. And so you cannot do an executive order on the public sector. However, see, this is the part people don't realize. I can't force a company to be part of this voluntary program, but I can issue an executive order to say the government will not do business with anybody who's not part of this voluntary program. So I get that de facto government compliance by exclusion. But I do think it strikes the right balance. And here's how I know, because when the first time it came out, there was a lot of grumbling. David Sack, who used to be President Trump's crypto and AI advisor, czar, he pushed back on it, said 90 days is too much. So I think we're at that point to where it's a compromise, right? The government doesn't get everything they want. The private sector doesn't get everything they want. But I think we've reached a good point to where we've at least started to put some processes in place to say, are we thinking through this correctly? Have we missed anything obvious? Sherlock Holmes said there's nothing more deceptive than the obvious fact. So we've got to make sure we're not overlooking, you know, the obvious things in here. So I think another set of eyes is okay. But I think the 30 days is appropriate, because think about how fast these models are using. I use a variety of tools on my desktop. For example, I've got Claude running here. The last 2 days, I've had 3 updates to the model I'm using. It says, hey, click here to restart. This is how fast things are moving. So 30 days, going to slow down, but I think they can live with it. 90 days, that would have been a revenue killer.
1: Morgan Wright, thank you so much for your insight and expertise. We appreciate it.
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4: 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The message is clear. 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
12: Heart disease is still the leading cause of death here in the United States and around the world. But what if there was something you could do earlier in life to reduce the odds of becoming a statistic? Well, here in the United States, tens of millions of adults already take a statin to lower their cholesterol. But new guidance put out by the American College of Cardiology and the American Heart Association now emphasize that treating high cholesterol sooner could significantly reduce a person's lifetime risk of heart attack or stroke. How early are we talking? In your 30s, believe it or not. Of course, you need to talk to your doctor about whether statins are right for you, but you should know that the evidence is really starting to stack up that shows the earlier you get a jump on reducing lifelong exposure to plaque-causing lipids and lipoproteins, the better the odds are going to be for you. Make sure you get your cholesterol checked. That's the first step. I'm Dr. Sanjay Gupta, helping you live a better life.
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9: look inside the Beltway. I'm Jeff Manasso. The White House Correspondents Association is rescheduling its annual dinner, disrupted by gunfire in April. The White House Correspondents Association says the organization is hosting the second try on July 24th. Its annual dinner in April ended abruptly when a gunman fired shots at a Secret Service checkpoint at the Washington Hilton Hotel. President Trump, Vice President J.D. Vance, and several other administration officials were quickly evacuated. In a statement to members, the association saying it will not allow an act of violence to have the last word, especially during a year when we're reflecting the 250th anniversary of America. A federal judge this week considering whether states must comply with new mail-in voting rules set by the Trump administration. Several Democrat-led states and voting rights groups are challenging an executive order from President Trump requiring the federal government to compile a list of confirmed U.S. citizens eligible to vote in each state. The measure would also limit the Postal Service to deliver ballots to voters on each state's approved mail-in ballot list. Democrats say the order violates states' roles in administering elections and could cause confusion in an election year. For the Fox News Rundown, I'm Jeff Manasso.

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21: Heart disease is still the leading cause of death here in the United States and around the world. But what if there was something you could do earlier in life to reduce the odds of becoming a statistic? Well, here in the United States, tens of millions of adults already take a statin to lower their cholesterol. But new guidance put out by the American College of Cardiology and the American Heart Association now emphasize that treating high cholesterol sooner could significantly reduce a person's lifetime risk of heart attack or stroke. How early are we talking? In your 30s, believe it or not. Of course, you need to talk to your doctor about whether statins are right for you, but you should know that the evidence is really starting to stack up that shows the earlier you get a jump on reducing lifelong exposure to plaque-causing lipids and lipoproteins, the better the odds are going to be for you. Make sure you get your cholesterol checked. That's the first step. I'm Dr. Sanjay Gupta, helping you live a better life.
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23: I'm Chad Pergram with the Speaker's Lobby. The House Judiciary Committee has asked NFL Commissioner Roger Goodell to testify about broadcast contracts doled out by the league and what it means for consumers. The committee is probing whether older laws governing sports broadcasts need updates. In a letter to Goodell, Judiciary Committee Chairman Jim Jordan says professional sports and broadcasting has evolved since 1961. That's when Congress granted several pro sports leagues a limited antitrust exemption. The move allowed them to negotiate their TV deals in large groups as part of the Sports Broadcasting Act. Fans and lawmakers are now upset at how leagues sell broadcasts to a host of outlets. That makes it harder and more expensive for fans to watch. Jordan says the premise of the 1961 Sports Broadcasting Act was that you could watch all of your team's games for free. That's true for the NFL. Games which services stream are available via local television in those markets. But that's not the case for hockey, basketball, and baseball. The Justice Department launched an investigation into the NFL's use of the Sports Broadcasting Act in April. With the Speaker's Lobby, Chad Pergram, Fox News.

0: technology has changed dramatically in recent years, and that's changed the battlefield for our military. It's also changed the threat landscape here at home. President Trump recently referenced drones when discussing security upgrades for what would be beneath a new White House ballroom.
1: Not only is it drone-proof, if a drone hits it, it bounces off. It won't have any impact. But it's also meant as a drone port, so it protects all of Washington.
0: It's on the minds of security officials even now as the country prepares for the UFC match on the White House lawn and, of course, the World Cup. Earlier this week, Fox correspondent Lucas Tomlinson spoke with drone expert Brett Vilakovich about the changing technology and the threats they can pose to the homeland.
2: It's very significant and it's more real than ever, especially with what we're seeing overseas. And I think security planners across the U.S., they have to stop treating drones as some sort of hypothetical threat.
0: Brett Vilakovich is a former Delta Force intelligence analyst and Fox News contributor.
2: Because what's changed in these systems is that they become incredibly more affordable, they're more widely available, they're increasingly capable. A drone doesn't even need to carry a weapon to create a major security incident. It can disrupt an event, conduct surveillance, create panic in a crowd, or even force organizers to shut down portions of a venue without a bomb. And that's a challenge for security professionals in that traditional security is designed to stop threats coming through the gates, through checkpoints, through entrances. Drones introduce a new threat that can come from virtually any direction, including directly overhead. And so we have to stop thinking about setting up fences that we've done for decades on the ground. Now we need fences in the air. It really wouldn't take much right now for a operator to conduct a strike with basically stuff you can purchase off the internet. And that's sad because it used to be a situation, you know, when I was in the military, we own the airspace. Nobody could make drones like we did. But over decades, that's changed.
3: Do you think the World Cup is secure from a drone threat?
2: No, I don't. I think that we've had a big issue in the U.S., specifically when it comes to the bureaucracy of what it takes to be able to create the protection that's needed around these locations. I think in a lot of ways, there's been different agencies who have gotten involved when they haven't needed to. I think the FAA has been causing a bit of problems for our federal law enforcement agencies in terms of being able to test equipment that's needed. I mean, we need to really start employing more counter-drone systems, and we need to employ kinetic solutions. I think that's the problem. When we talk about kinetic solutions, we're talking about the things that physically can go and strike something like an Iranian Shahid drone, something like an FPV drone. We don't implement a lot of kinetic solutions despite the fact that companies have those capabilities. My company, for instance, PowerUs, has kinetic counter-drone capabilities where a small drone can take down another drone. And those types of solutions are occurring every single day overseas where you see that. We, on the other hand, in the U.S., focus a lot on electronic warfare. And if you've been paying attention at all to the Iran conflict, we've been seeing enemy drones get through electronic warfare bubbles and penetrate those defenses and conduct devastating strikes. So you need these layered systems. You need electronic warfare with kinetic solutions. And we just don't see that being implemented, at least in the U.S., yet many other countries overseas are implementing them all the time.
3: One thing you said earlier is the U.S. government needs to change the laws. What is keeping the government from doing that, you think?
2: I think just not wanting to take any risks. We have an FAA that is pretty much solely focused on commercial aircraft. Companies are restricted on how they're able to test. They have to follow exactly what the FAA tells them. Sometimes they go, you know, weeks, if not months, without getting approval to even just fly their drone at a certain height. But I also think we need deregulation.
3: Is Iran using Chinese and Russian drones?
2: I would say Russia is more using Iranian drones, but they share tactics and they share equipment. At one point, Russia basically licensed the entire process for making Iranian Shahids, and now you have locations in Russia that are just churning, they're just building Iranian Shahid drones all the time. But what Iran has really done, and what they've been doing really for years, I mean, we watched them when I was in the military doing the same thing. They were exporting their drone technology to different countries like Yemen and these different places and setting up these manufacturing sites to be able to send low-cost drones very long distance. And so we've been seeing this evolution behind the scenes for a while. We haven't really done much about it until recently. But what Iran has demonstrated is a very important trend in modern warfare. Rather than focusing exclusively on highly sophisticated systems, predators, and stealth, they basically just show how large numbers of inexpensive drones can create significant strategic effects. This is a lesson of quantity almost over quality.
3: You and I both met in Ukraine months ago when President Trump first came back into office. He told Ukraine's president he didn't have all the cards. Fast forward to today, it seems like Ukraine's drone program has turned the tide in this war against the Russians. And then Zelensky took those ideas to the Persian Gulf with Gulf allies. And it seems like he's doing a lot of business and perhaps even is going to work with the United States on that. Can you talk about Ukraine's drone prowess?
2: I mean, look, we're very familiar with a lot of those discussions, especially at PowerUs, because we're very focused on finding ways to partner with Ukrainian companies once the approvals and the exports get approved. We're very close. We have our finger on the pulse on what some of these discussions are about. And Zelensky wants to be able to find a way for, one, the Ukrainian economy to come back to life post-war, but also sort of use the drone angle as a bit of a hook for the United States to want to continue to push for peace negotiations, because Ukraine knows that they have a very significant innovation and technology that the United States could benefit from. And they've got the talent, in my opinion, that's more important. The industrial base exists over there where they've created all these manufacturing sites to be able to do everything from small drones to long-range bombers. But the talent of the Ukrainian soldiers, their experience to me is worth more than the technology, because a lot of what they do out there is based on the operator. You can have the best drone on the planet with all the fancy counter systems on it to be able to strike your target, but in the end, it's 90% on the pilot and the tactics that they use. And so one of the issues that I witnessed was that when Zelensky and everyone sort of went and did the tour of the Gulf states to try and sell their drones, it fell flat in a lot of ways, because what they didn't just need, you know, like Bahrain or Jordan, they don't just need the drones, they need the pilots. And then you'd be taking all these soldiers out of off the battlefield to go out there and train these guys for the war. And so they have years and years. Like, this stuff cannot be taught in a matter of a few weeks.
3: Just returning to Washington, just a lot of talk with the president's new ballroom and how to protect it. I imagine anti-drone technology is a big part of that. If you were tasked with defending this ballroom, how would you do it?
2: I'd create a layered approach. You need multiple systems on top of each other. And then I would focus not only on the technology, you have to focus on the individuals who may have had training and things like that and look for anomalies there. And it's got to be sort of, we talk about the golden dome, well, you almost need like a green dome or something smaller. So the golden dome is focused on ICBMs and fighter jets. But what we're not going to know about is if a guy is sitting off the coast of the White House in the Potomac in a boat with 10 FPV drones with fiber optics and explosives and launching them, you know, via swarm. And to stop something like that, you need everything from electronic warfare to kinetic to understanding what frequencies are in the airspace that shouldn't be there.
3: It's one thing, this was drone warfare was in theory, but whether it's Ukraine, this war in Iran, we are seeing drone technology all over the world. You mentioned the Chinese, the Russians. How has the U.S. become so far behind?
2: Regulation and innovation. I mean, the drone revolution isn't something that's coming in the future. We keep saying it's already here. And the countries that can innovate, adapt, deploy autonomous systems fastest, they're going to have the most significant advantage. I would argue that then future wars are not going to be won by the countries that have the largest armies or the largest budgets. It's going to be won by the companies who can innovate fast enough and automate fast enough. And many other countries do not have the level of top-down regulations that exist that are hamstringing a variety of different companies.
3: Brett Velikovich, thank you so much for joining us on the Fox News Rundown. This has been a fantastic conversation. I think we all learned a lot about drone warfare. Some scary stuff. Appreciate your time.
2: Thank you.

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15: If you're caring for an aging parent, you may feel quite often that you're alone in what you're doing. But you're not. Not by a long shot. According to a new report by the Pew Research Center, 10% of U.S. adults are caring for a parent over age 65. Millions more are caring for a spouse or partner 65 or older. Beyond the sheer numbers, this report, perhaps unsurprisingly, found a major difference in caregiver well-being between men and women. One psychologist we spoke to suggested thinking 5 years in the future and imagining where you are right now. Will you be glad you took something on, or regretful that you didn't? You also need to cut yourself some slack, he said, especially women. Don't try to shoulder all of the burden by yourself. You might need to ask for help before you burn out. You'll be so glad you did. I'm Dr. Sanjay Gupta, helping you live a better life.
16: News. I'm Deborah Valentine. A search continues for suspects after at least 12 people were shot during a popular festival Saturday in Toledo, Ohio. This man witnessed the chaos.
17: Once the shots get fired, everybody just want to scatter and everything. Yeah, we were just sitting right there having a good time talking to our people, and then the shots just got the fire in.
16: Toledo Deputy Police Lieutenant Dan Gerken says the investigation continues.
18: We're talking to multiple people, including victims, witnesses, reviewing camera footage.
16: Deputy Police Chief Joseph Heffernan stated that two gunmen may have been firing at each other. Golden Tempo pulls ahead to victory in Saturday's Belmont Stakes in Saratoga Springs, New York. Here's the winning call on Fox.
11: Golden Tempo!
16: Golden Tempo also won the Kentucky Derby. 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

a look outside the Beltway. I'm Tanya J. Powers. 17 American Revolutionary War cannons that lay hidden beneath the Savannah River for nearly 240 years are getting a new home at the Savannah History Museum, just in time for America's 250th birthday. Discovered in 2021 during river dredging, experts believe they sank during the buildup to the Siege of Savannah, one of the Revolution's bloodiest battles. The exhibit begins 4th of July weekend. Roughly 100 million Americans have been born since the 9/11 terror attacks, and the September 11th Memorial and Museum wants to make sure they're educated about the event. So it has launched a $75 million fundraising campaign ahead of the 25th anniversary of the attacks. Museum Chair and former New York City Mayor Michael Bloomberg has pledged to match the next $25 million in donations for the Never Forget Fund, which focuses on how the attacks inspired selfless acts of service. And NASA is giving up on an unmanned spacecraft after losing touch with it as it orbits Mars. After 6 months of radio silence, NASA is declaring its Mars Maven officially dead. The spacecraft was launched in 2013 to study the planet's atmosphere, but in December it fell silent as it moved behind Mars. A review board convened by NASA earlier this year concluded that the spacecraft is useless and unable to be recovered. For the Fox News Rundown, I'm Tanya J. Powers.

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1: In the Stanley Cup Finals, the Golden Knights took a 4-0 lead into the third period at home, but the Hurricanes scored 3 goals in 39 seconds to get close and tied it with less than 2 minutes to play. But Vegas won it anyway. In double overtime, 5-4, they lead the series 2-1. The United States men's national team lost 2-1 to Germany in their final tune-up before opening the World Cup against Paraguay Friday night in Los Angeles. 19-year-old Mira Andreeva won the French Open, her first career Grand Slam title, and Kentucky Derby winner Golden Tempo won the Belmont Stakes. Trainer Sherry DeVoe is the first female trainer to win 2 Triple Crown races. That's your sports on the Fox News Rundown. 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
1: A mass shooting in Ohio. I'm Pam Puso, Fox News. There was panic after gunfire erupted near a crowded street festival.
2: Toledo police say it happened around 5:37 p.m. They got a call of shots fired at the Old West End Festival, which, talking to folks around here, they say that that's a very popular one. They look forward to it every year, but things took a turn for a worse when they got the shots fired, and police saying that there were possibly two shooters shooting at each other. 12 people in total hit, 2 in critical condition, no one in custody.
1: Lauren Edwards with Fox 2. As police scour surveillance footage, they're asking people who attended the festival to review their cell phone video. Extremely vile. That's how Ukraine's president describes a drone attack by Russia. Overnight, a facility that stores spent nuclear fuel was hit. Officials say radiation levels are within normal limits. The attack comes as Ukraine strikes more targets within Russia.
3: Ukraine is ramping up its attacks against Russia, this time by striking near the site of a Kremlin-sponsored economic forum attended by Russian President Vladimir Putin. Saturday's drone attacks targeted oil refineries and military sites in St. Petersburg. The strikes come 2 days after Ukrainian President Volodymyr Zelensky sent an open letter to Putin urging him to end the country's 4-year war.
1: Fox's Chanley Painter. Israeli residents near the West Bank are being urged to stay inside their homes after a series of simultaneous shootings. That's according to Israeli rescue services. One Israeli man has been killed, at least 5 other people hurt. Israeli authorities say at least 1 attacker has been killed. Others are being sought. Yesterday, Palestinian officials said a 7-month-old boy was killed by Israeli soldiers while riding in his parents' car. America's listening to Fox News.
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16: We're still pretty hot and humid out there for the rest of your weekend, although it does come with a little bit more cloud cover for your Sunday. Temperatures climb to the mid-80s. We'll stay mostly dry, but I can't rule out a few spotty showers, mostly to the south of Interstate 40 and west of I-75 into the afternoon and evening. I'm meteorologist Belle Oliver in the WVLT First Alert Weather Center.
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29: Did you know that almost half the vegetables and more than three quarters of the fruit that we eat in this country come from just one state, California? Yeah, it's true. And according to a new report by the Environmental Working Group, a health advocacy organization, a lot of this produce is tainted with PFAS, which are sometimes referred to as forever chemicals. Why? Well, the EPA says pesticides keep America's food supply safe, abundant, and affordable. And of course, these chemicals are used in every state, not just California. Now, if you are worried, though, about how much you're consuming, the best thing to do is to buy organic produce, if and when you can. Organic or not, you should rinse all fruits and vegetables under running water. Don't use any soap. And as one epidemiologist told us, use a brush on sturdier items like carrots, potatoes, and cucumbers. I'm Dr. Sanjay Gupta, helping you live a better life.
25: 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Pop gets to pick. 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
3: 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I'm Dr. Sanjay Gupta, helping you live a better life.
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2: We're mild to start out your Sunday morning. Temperatures into the mid-60s, but we quickly turn the heat on by the afternoon. High temperatures climb to the mid-80s, staying pretty hot and humid. We'll see partly to mostly cloudy skies throughout the day, with a few chances for an afternoon or evening scattered shower. I'm meteorologist Belle Oliver in the WVLT First Alert Weather Center.
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4: How did I lose weight? 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
11: A better life with Dr. Sanjay Gupta.
12: Heart disease is still the leading cause of death here in the United States and around the world. But what if there was something you could do earlier in life to reduce the odds of becoming a statistic? Well, here in the United States, tens of millions of adults already take a statin to lower their cholesterol. But new guidance put out by the American College of Cardiology and the American Heart Association now emphasize that treating high cholesterol sooner could significantly reduce a person's lifetime risk of heart attack or stroke. How early are we talking? in your 30s, believe it or not. Of course, you need to talk to your doctor about whether statins are right for you, but you should know that the evidence is really starting to stack up that shows the earlier you get a jump on reducing lifelong exposure to plaque-causing lipids and lipoproteins, the better the odds are going to be for you. Make sure you get your cholesterol checked. That's the first step. I'm Dr. Sanjay Gupta, helping you live a better life.
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4: For the ninth year in a row, Finland has been named the happiest country in the world. That's according to the World Happiness Report put out every year by the Wellbeing Research Center at the University of Oxford in the UK. Two other Nordic nations, Iceland and Denmark, came in at numbers 2 and 3. Now, having spent quite a bit of time in these countries over my 2.5 decades as a journalist, I can tell you that this is not at all that surprising. There's an entirely different way of thinking in these countries. We before me, you might say. In other words, the mentality is less adversarial and much more, we're all in this together. One other interesting thing that came up was that no matter where someone lived, the more time they spent on social media, the less happy they were. Want to smile? It's simple. Put your phone away for a bit. I'm Dr. Sanjay Gupta, helping you live a better life.
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1: Searching for suspects. I'm Deborah Valentine, Fox News. A mass shooting at a street festival in Toledo, Ohio on Saturday leaves at least 12 people hurt, two wounded critically, according to police. Fox 2 Detroit's Lauren Edwards reports from Toledo.
2: Toledo police say it happened around 5:37 p.m. They got a call of shots fired at the Old West End Festival, which, talking to folks around here, they say that that's a very popular one. They look forward to it every year, but things took a turn for or worse when they got the shots fired, and police saying that there were possibly two shooters shooting at each other. 12 people in total hit, two in critical condition, no one in custody. Here they're looking for two shooters. Police say that they are reviewing all leads, reviewing video. There's cameras everywhere. People have their cell phones, but they're asking anyone with information to please reach out to them as soon as possible. Here in Toledo, Lauren Edwards, Fox 2 News.
1: The counting of primary ballots continues in California. Fox's Chanley Painter has more.
3: A Los Angeles Department of Justice official is debunking baseless social media claims that Republican mayoral candidate Spencer Pratt received no new votes after California's primary election Tuesday. Pratt, a former reality TV star, is facing off against incumbent mayor Karen Bass and city councilwoman Nithya Raman. Bass currently holds the lead. The top two vote-getters will face off in the November general election. Federal officials say they're investigating multiple claims of election fraud. Meantime, former U.S. Health Secretary Javier Becerra has advanced to the general election for California's governor. It's still not clear if he'll face Republican and former Fox News host Steve Hilton or billionaire Democrat Tom Steyer.
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6: We're still pretty hot and humid out there for the rest of your weekend, although it does come with a little bit more cloud cover for your Sunday. Temperatures climb to the mid-80s. We'll stay mostly dry, but I can't rule out a few spotty showers, mostly to the south of Interstate 40 and west of I-75 into the afternoon and evening. I'm meteorologist Belle Oliver in the WVLT First Alert Weather Center.
7: 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Next episode, let's take a look at the sheriff's race. 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
10: Good morning and welcome to The Flatline. I'm your host, Rick Hughes, and for the next few minutes, please stay with me. 30 minutes of motivation, inspiration, some education, and we always do it without any type of manipulation because we don't try to con people through this radio show. We're not hustling money up. We're certainly not trying to sell you anything. We're not trying to do anything like that. My job is to give you accurate information, information that will help you verify and identify the plan of God for your life if you are interested in doing that. However, this is not a political show. This is a show about the Bible and what the Word of God has to say about your future and the history of our nation. So please stay with me if you're a new listener. Our show is called The FLOT, F-L-O-T, Line. FLOT is a military acronym. It stands for the Forward Line of Troops. What we're doing here with this word FLOT is saying that there is a main line of resistance in the soul of your brain, in your brain. If you learn God's word and apply it, you can stop the outside sources of adversity before they ever become the inside source of stress. Now, there's no doubt we live in turbulent times here in good old USA of America. In the fall of 1963, many, many, many years ago, when I was in high school, Bob Dylan recorded a best-selling record entitled, "The Times They Are Changing." Those lyrics included, "If you time to you is worth saving, and you better start swimming or you'll sink like a stone, for the times they are changing." In that song, good old Bob Dylan attempted to create a massive anthem for the era of civil rights and folk music. He emphasized that society was shifting and people needed to accept the change or be left behind. For many years, people in our nation have put their hope in a national political figure, one that could bring about whatever change it was they were seeking. For the Americans in 1987, it was, of course, President Ronald Reagan, saying, "Mr. Gorbachev, tear down that wall." For the folks in 2009, it was the election of Barack Obama. His believers hoped he would bring about national change and give them the happiness they were seeking. They wanted the government to bring about a better environment of equality of the races. In the Biden era, it was all-out diversity, equity, and inclusion, starting with the federal government, issuing contracts worth to independent businesses, and even extending into the military. Bases were renamed, statues were taken down, all in an attempt to change the course of American history. But eventually, and thank goodness, the pendulum shifted, and the MAGA generation took leadership, electing Donald Trump as president. In my opinion, one thing that has brought change to American values under this current administration is a new commitment to honor God as our provider and our protector. This new attitude has allowed many people to now publicly declare Jesus Christ as Savior and Lord of their life. Could national revival be around the corner? Is it possible? Here's a question. Will the young people in our country believe in Christ and follow His mandates? That's the second part. Our only time is going to tell about that, and a little bit of prayer for them, of course. So what happens when you put your trust in a man, in a political figure, regardless of who it is? Listen to the words of Jeremiah, the prophet of the 6th century, who warned the people of Judah to turn away from their sin before they were conquered by the Babylonians and Jerusalem was destroyed. Oh, Jeremiah was called the weeping prophet. For 40 years, he preached and warned, but his message was ignored and rejected. He was put in prison, even thrown into the sewer. But listen to what he said concerning the trust the people had in their leaders. In Jeremiah 17:5, "Thus says the Lord, cursed be the man that trusteth in man, and maketh flesh his arm, and whose heart departeth from the Lord." On the other hand, if we're to trust anybody, it must be our Lord, because only He can bring about the spiritual renewal we so earnestly desire. That is seen in Jeremiah 17:7, where he said, "Blessed is the man that trusteth in the Lord." Trust in the Lord, you hear that? "Whose hope is in the Lord." Listen to this verse that I'm about to read to you and answer a question to me. As I read you this verse, do you trust the Lord's direction in this verse? Romans 13:1-2. "Let every soul be subject to the governing authorities, for there is no authority except from God, and the authorities that exist are appointed by God. Therefore, whoever resists the authority resists the ordinances of God, and those who resist will bring judgment on themselves." That's pretty strong. This mandate says you and I are to be under the authority of the government, and that government is appointed by God. Did you hear that? We are under the governing authority, and there is no authority except from God. Romans 13:1-2. That means sometimes we have authority that we like and we agree with, and sometimes we don't like them and we don't agree with their policy. The question is, why in the world would God allow them to be put in power? And the answer is sometimes to bless us and sometimes to curse us. The current president of America, 2026, Donald J. Trump. Do you trust God's judgment by allowing him to be in charge? Or do you reject God's design? The arrogant individual thinks he can do a better job than God. Thus, they proudly tell you that they dislike the current president. If they were God, they would not have put him in that office, but God did put him in that office, because that verse tells us that. There is no authority except what comes from God. So if you're going to trust in the Lord, as that verse tells you to do, let every soul be subject to governing authority, no authority except from God. Trust in the Lord is clear what Jeremiah said. Then you tell me exactly what that means. What does it mean to trust in the Lord? I'll give you one word, faith. Faith on our part. Confidence means assurance. So if we have faith in the Lord, then we can be assured he will provide and protect us. Faith demands an object, and for us, that object, of course, is the Word of God. Try starting with Romans 13, 1 and 2, the verse I read you earlier. Learning and applying God's Word establishes a foundation for your faith. And it starts with, of course, you accepting Jesus Christ as your Savior. I never did that until I was 22 years old, but when I made that decision, it was the single greatest decision ever made in my life. So America must have a firm foundation of faith if we are to continue reversing the course set by those who seek to overthrow and redirect the thinking of our young people. These types, those who resist, according to Romans 13, 2, those who resist the government, whoever resists the authority, I'm reading it to you, whoever resists the authority, resists the ordinances of God. Those people that resist the ordinances of God are a problem. They bring judgment on themselves, the verse says. Sadly, the unrealistic expectation of the humanist, who is progressive in his thinking, only leads to disillusionment and disappointment. Resisting God's design leads to judgment and eventual suffering. Notice what the real key to happiness is. I will read it to you from Proverbs 29:18. Proverbs 29:18, where there is no vision, the people perish. But he that keeps the law, or is obedient to God, happy is he. The word vision originally referred to the message of the prophets, especially those messages that were recorded and became part eventually of the Bible. So here's a few principles to remember. Stability in a nation, number one, is built upon the truth of God's word and the trust in his plan. This provides the foundation for stability and blessing. Your trust in him is called faith. You have faith in God. Two, if there is not clear and precise teaching of God's word, then the people have nothing with which to trust, nothing with which to anchor their faith. They will not know what to believe, and thus confusion comes from lack of biblical instruction. Three, if there is going to be a true national revival, there must be a true renovation of thinking from accurate biblical instruction. That's what we're missing, accurate biblical instruction. Four, a national revival results in many individuals coming to Christ for salvation. Yes, wonderful, amazing. But a national renewal comes from those new converts who got saved when they learn God's plan for their lives after salvation. Because that requires some Bible study so that we're not confused and misled concerning what happens next. His plan for you is just starting when you get saved. Here's a verse that you should remember. Ephesians 3:19, to know the love of Christ, which passes knowledge, so that you may be filled with the fullness of God. That's your objective, to know the love of Christ, which passes knowledge, so that you may be filled with the fullness of God. It took me, after I became a Christian, several years before I began to figure things out. I ran on emotional high. I was excited. It was wonderful to be around new friends, new Christians, and we were witnessing and talking to people and going to conferences and doing things. But I didn't understand how God's plan worked in my personal life. I wasn't growing. I was just running on emotion. The enemy of thought is called AI, not artificial intelligence.

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1: His story is known as The Prophet and the Prostitute. See, he married a woman who was a prostitute, and every time he'd forgive her, she'd go back and become a prostitute again. And this is an illustration of the children of Israel. Every time God forgave them, they went back to their sin again. Hosea's wife was totally unfaithful to his love and his forgiveness, just as God's children were totally unfaithful to his love and his forgiveness. So Hosea, instructed by God, wrote these words, Hosea 4:1-6. Hear the word of the Lord, you children of Israel. For the Lord has a problem with the inhabitants of the land. He has a controversy. Because there is no truth, write that down. No mercy, write that down. And no knowledge, write that down, of God in the land. No truth, no mercy, and no knowledge of God in the land. This is a prescription for a national disaster. When there's no truth in the land. The truth should be coming from the pulpits is where it should be coming from the pulpit of the local churches. But this Hebrew word for truth is pronounced emet, E-M-E-T, and it's not just accurate information, but reliable information, enduring information, and that's what's happening today. There's very little truth being taught. Truth is being substituted for the emotion of worship. There has to be Bible doctrine taught from the pulpits of our churches if you're ever going to grow up. And you're not going to get it in 30 minutes a week. I mean, if you go to church on Sunday morning, you get a 30-minute sermon, good for you. I'm glad you felt good about it. You say, but I also went Sunday night and got 30 minutes. Good for you. And I also went Wednesday night and went to choir practice and I got a little bit of Bible study. Good for you. Maybe you studied for an hour and 15 minutes. An hour and 15 minutes a week won't help you get out of the first grade. There's more that demands more. If you're going to learn God's word, it's going to take more than an hour and 15 minutes a week. Your pastor has to realize that, and he has to teach that. So by swearing and lying, killing, stealing, committing adultery, they break out and blood touches blood. You know, the foul language, you know, the F word, it's used frequently in American movies and sports. It's used repeatedly. It's heard repeatedly. Very few people even object to it nowadays. And lying is a national problem, big problem. Children lie to their parents. Parents lie to the police. Politicians lie to us citizens. As a matter of fact, we are a nation of liars. And then theft or stealing is a national problem, especially in large retail stores. So many large retail stores just write off the loss rather than arrest and prosecute the thief. And finally, adultery is common in many marriages, even promoted in movies and novels. And murder, well, statistics tell us that nearly 60 people are murdered every day in America. So here was the part of the problem Hosea wrote about. There is no truth, no mercy, and no knowledge, but rather there is swearing, lying, killing, stealing, committing adultery, and murder. Therefore shall the land mourn, Hosea wrote. That's divine discipline. And everyone that dwelleth therein shall languish. That means they'll grow weak or feeble or suffer. They shall languish with the beast of the field and with the fowls of heaven. Yea, the fishes of the sea and also shall be taken away. That means your food resources will be removed. That's part of divine discipline. So, verse 4, yet let no man strive, that's effort to obtain, nor reprove, that's censure another person, for thy people are as they that strive with the priest. And that means they fight vigorously and they struggle back and forth with the priest. Therefore shall you fall in the day, and the prophet also will fall with you in the night, and I will destroy your mother. That's your home. So what he's saying here is impending judgment is coming.

0: since both the people and the religious leaders have abandoned God's word, so that widespread confusion and ruin is destined to follow. And then in verse 6, the weird thing in verse 6 is, it really gets your attention. Here it is, listen. My people are destroyed for lack of knowledge. Because you rejected knowledge, I will also reject you, so that you shall be no priest to me. Seeing you've forgotten the laws of your God, I will also forget your children. Lack of knowledge. What in the world does that mean? Well, that means you have no interest in learning the Word of God. You may go through the ritual, but there's no reality to it in organized religious worship. Lack of knowledge. You may take communion and not even know what you're doing, not even realize you're taking communion out of fellowship. In Proverbs 18:15, the heart of the prudent acquires knowledge, and the ear of the wise seeks knowledge. Well, that's what you have to have. This is what's essential for your life. It's called the wisdom of God. If you don't have the wisdom of God, you don't have insight and understanding. And if you're not taught the scriptures, you're never going to have any knowledge. So the heart of the prudent acquires knowledge, and the ear of the wise seeks knowledge. So I have asked you a question today. Are you a seeker of God's knowledge? Are you a seeker of God's knowledge? One, the national discipline that is coming is a result of actively rejecting God's word and rejecting his mandates. The majority of Americans today don't want any knowledge. The majority of Americans today are too busy to acquire knowledge, too busy taking care of their families, going to the ball game, too busy going to entertainment, too busy working, too busy enjoying life, vacations, whatever they want to do. They don't have time to study the Word of God. Two, when the Word of God is rejected and ignored, as it has been for several generations, then divine discipline will be administered in order to correct the course of the nation. Three, this rejection was willfully done and is not done in innocence. So whenever a nation turns its back on God's word and intentionally rejects God's mandates, then national disaster is bound to follow. Four, the passage indicates, as I read to you in Hosea 4:1-6, that the religious leaders of Israel, since they had a duty to teach the laws of God, did not do so. They failed to do so. And ultimately, point five, the verse highlights that failing to know and failing to apply God's wisdom and moral standards leads to spiritual decay and personal destruction. So, here's a question. Once the people heard Hosea's message, how did it affect them? Did they learn? Did they orient, adjust? Did they correct their course? Well, listen to what the Bible says in Hosea 6:1-3. Come and let us return to the Lord. Okay, we went in the wrong direction. Turn around and go back. For he has torn, but he will heal us. He has stricken, but he will bind us up. After 2 days, he will revive us, and on the third day, he will raise us up, that we may live in his sight. Let us know. Let us pursue the knowledge of the Lord. Write that down. Let us pursue the knowledge of the Lord. His going forth is established as the morning. And he will come to us like the rain, like the latter and former rain to the earth. So Yahweh, or God, did not abandon them forever, like a good father would do. He let them make their own terrible choices. He let them feel the consequences of their choices. And then he relieved them of their suffering when they had put it upon themselves. What God did for the nation Israel, he can do for you today and for me. It starts with us making a simple decision to stay in fellowship by being filled with the Holy Spirit. This is done by using 1 John 1:9. When you realize you have committed a sin, you have to do what we labeled as rebound. That's problem-solving device number one on the flight line of your soul. Rebound is, if we confess our sin, he's faithful and just to forgive us of our sins and to purify us from all wrongdoing. If you can't handle rebound, you can't handle the Christian life. You cannot live the Christian life out of fellowship with God, under control of your sinful nature. And that's exactly what happens when you sin. You allow your sinful nature to take over. That's why Galatians says the flesh wars against the spirit, and the spirit wars against the flesh. They're contrary one to the other, so that you cannot do the things that you would. There's a battle going on for your control of your thoughts 24/7. It's your sin nature wants to take over and guide and govern your life, fueled by the encouragement of Satan's temptations. And it's God's word through the Holy Spirit that says, no, let me run your life for you. You'll be much happier. Recently, President Trump read a Bible passage during Spiritual Emphasis Days at the White House. That passage was 2 Chronicles 7:14. Where it said, if my people, that's a third class condition, if, maybe they will, maybe they won't, if my people who are called by my name will humble themselves and pray and seek my face and turn from their wicked ways, then I will hear from heaven, I will forgive their sin, and I will heal their land. This verse is God's response to Solomon after the dedication of the temple that he built. In chapter 6 of 2 Chronicles, you can read this prayer of dedication and the act of God who accepted and sealed the dedication of Solomon's temple. In 2 Chronicles 7:1, when Solomon had finished praying, fire came down from heaven and consumed the burnt offerings and the sacrifices, and the glory of the Lord filled the temple. Now, don't let me surprise you here, but the Bible says you're the temple of God today. 1 Corinthians 3 says Solomon's temple is no longer in effect. You are the tabernacle of God. God the Holy Spirit lives in you. God the Father lives in you. The Lord Jesus Christ lives in you. You are the temple. After all the days of celebration, partying, the people return home. And then the Lord appeared to Solomon that night and gave him this information concerning recovering from sin. And that was our passage that I read to you. Notice my people. If my people. If my people refers to the nation Israel. And the condition for forgiveness and recovery of God's blessing requires humility. If my people will humble themselves. And what? Humble themselves. In the book of Philippians, we're told by the Apostle Paul that the Lord Jesus Christ humbled himself in order to fulfill the plan of God for his life. In Philippians 2, verses 6 through 8, we read these words, who, being in the form of God, did not consider it robbery to be equal with God, but made himself of no reputation, taking upon himself the form of a bondservant, and coming in the likeness of man and being found in appearance as a man, he humbled himself and became obedient to the point of death, even the death of the cross. I need to explain this more to you. We're going to take a look at this in greater depth next week when we come back. What does it mean to be humble? What does it mean how the Lord Jesus Christ humbled himself? Because this is the key to you getting out underneath the discipline that's coming to this nation. As 2 Chronicles 7:14 said, if my people will humble themselves and turn from their wicked ways. Humility doesn't mean weakness, but rather it means you accept the authority of God. Obedience to a higher authority is the certain attribute of humility that you got to have. So, did you get it? There's a lot more to read, a lot more to say. I'll finish up with James 4:10. Humble yourselves in the sight of the Lord, and he will lift you up. Humble yourselves in the sight of the Lord, and he will lift you up. There's a lot more to study. We're going to study the lives of one of the most humble men you've ever seen, a young man named Josiah, a great individual who became king of Judah at the age of 8 years old. And you'll see what happened in his life. But we're in trouble in America. We need you to humble yourself. We need you to chase after the knowledge of God. We need you to grow to spiritual maturity and glorify Jesus Christ with your life. I hope you're listening, and I hope you'll continue to listen. Until next week, this is your host, Rick Hughes, saying thank you for listening to The Floodline.
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5: Hello, everybody, and welcome to this edition of Tennessee Wildcast. We're glad you're tuning in, and thanks for watching and listening. We got a great show lined up for you today, a very interesting show. It's going to be it's a hard topic to talk about, but it's going to be a good show to share with you all. And we're back again at Bass Pro Shops here in Sevierville, Tennessee. Appreciate them having us, letting us use their facility here. Gives us a great backdrop for the conversations that we're having here on Wildcast while we're here. But thanks to them, and thanks to Matt for lining up these shows while we've been here in town.
6: Absolutely glad to be in Bass Pro, man. And if it walks, flies, crawls, or swims, or whatever, it's probably hanging on the wall of this place.
5: We're swimming back here alive in the tank.
6: They do got them alive. So just a thank you again to Bass Pro for setting us up with this today. And we got a tough show to get through, but it's near and dear to my heart because I went to college with the guest today. And we're going to talk about his life as a hunter and angler and his family and the impact that it's had on them. And he's developed a terminal disease now, and he can't physically go out and do it anymore. So just an emotional story, but we're going to get through it.
5: Yeah, definitely. Excited to have DJ Rayleigh and his son Hunter with us today. Appreciate y'all making the trek and being willing to talk about this and share it with folks out there. I know, like Matt said, it's a tough conversation to have and talk about, but it's needed, and I think it's cool to share the passions that you all have for wildlife and getting outside and enjoying the outdoors. So just thank y'all for being here.
7: Glad to be here.
8: Thanks for having us.
5: So I think we've kind of touched on the intro there and kind of what we're going to be talking about, setting the tone, but I guess let's just jump in with what is ALS or it's also known as what?
6: Lou Gehrig's disease. People would be more familiar with it, but ALS is amyotrophic lateral sclerosis, a progressive neurodegenerative disease. Not trying to read this verbatim, but to help you understand, it damages motor neurons, which are the nerve cells that control voluntary muscle movement, and it's a terrible disease, and it's makes the body not able to control your own muscle functions anymore. And it's sad, but, DJ has agreed to come and talk to us today about his life and, his passion for the great outdoors and how it's impacted his family. And then, we're calling this episode Until You Can't. And I'm sure everyone's familiar with that Cody Johnson song, Until You Can't. And of course, Kid Rock took it to another level at the Super Bowl, halftime show. And, that song blew up, but, started talking to DJ's dad, Daryl, and he was telling me what was going on, and that song just, it hit me between the eyes. He hunted and fished as long as he could until he can't anymore. And we take that ability for granted each and every day. So without further ado, DJ, thank you for being here and agreeing to do this.
8: Oh, you're welcome. Thanks for having us.
5: So, let's jump in real quick and I guess we define what it is, but DJ, when did you first recognize that something was going on?
8: Summer of 23. We got our bows out to shoot preparation of fall deer season. And my bow was extremely tough to pull back. I'm like, what's wrong with me? And I said, well, I'm getting old. I'm getting soft. My office job. and I fought through it. And then during deer season, when it got cold, I got to where I couldn't pull it back. And then I said, well, I'll lift a few weights. And I realized real quick, my dominant arm was weaker than my left arm. Like, that ain't right. And I went to an orthopedic doctor November 23rd. That's what started the journey. And appointments, tests, 3 neurologists, physical therapy, February 25th, they sent me to Duke and finally diagnosed February 25th that I had ALS.
5: So it took that long for them to figure it out, but like it feels strange to me that it kind of came on kind of sudden. I mean, is that how it happens for most people? It just kind of happens, and you kind of learn about it through trying to do a task or something like that.
7: Yeah, that's pretty much it.
8: That was it. And then the problem with ALS is there's not a test. There's no blood work. It basically, they test for everything else, rule all that out, and then put you in this category of motor neuron disease. ALS is one of them. So your symptoms, they have to watch how it moves. And then they can say with surety, this is it. So, from November 23, February 25, it moved in my left arm, and I was just showing a slight symptom in my right leg. And that was enough for them to say, ALS. Yeah.
7: And at that point in February, when you got diagnosed, you couldn't use your right arm at that point. You'd start handwriting with your left hand.
8: Oh, yeah.
7: When they had diagnosed.
8: Yeah.
7: Yeah.
8: My left hand was getting weaker. That's how it started. And that's 6 MRIs and 2 EMG, 3 of them, blood work, x-rays, total bone scans. I mean, a lot of appointments.
7: Yeah. And none of the motor neuron diseases have a cure, right?
8: No.
7: Some of them may not be as aggressive, but they're kind of all in the same boat.
6: You mentioned work, and you'd gotten soft and office job and all that. What did you do for your career?
8: I ended up at the utility.
6: In Corrington?
8: In Halls.
6: Halls, okay.
8: Yeah, and at the end, I was over the GIS mapping portion of it.
6: Remember doing a lot of that in college?
8: A little bit.
6: Yeah.
8: Yeah.
6: So you fell right into to that, and then were you able to continue working for any time at all after you were diagnosed?
8: I hung it up June. 25.
6: Okay, almost a year then.
7: Yeah.
8: It moved to my left hand. I switched with right and left handed, top and left handed, and using the mouse left handed. And when that went, I worked for about a month, really struggling. And basically teaching somebody else my job, and then I hung it up. Yeah.
6: Well, let's get into your family heritage of hunting and fishing. You don't mind.
7: That's where their heart is, for sure.
6: Yeah. It's who they are. I mean, your whole family does it. Your dad, your wife, children. We all spent a lot of time together in the woods and,
8: oh, yeah,
6: and on the water. So you shared some parts of your story that were very meaningful on another podcast with Pastor Justin Pratt.
8: Yeah.
6: I think it's called Between the Trenches.
8: That's the show.
6: Go watch that. Look that up on YouTube, guys. It's a fantastic show. He really gets into his faith, which we will touch on at some point. But it didn't seem like the pastor was a hunter or an angler to me. I don't know that. Yeah. But we are, so he didn't really get into that a whole lot with you, but
8: right,
6: we want to talk about your upbringing in the outdoors. So, you know, before ALS, before college, you know, what was your childhood relationship with the outdoors like? You know, what got you going early on?
8: Well, obviously, my dad, he's a big outdoorsman. His dad was an avid rabbit hunter.
6: Yeah.
8: He loved it.
6: Beagles and all.
8: Yeah.
7: Oh, yeah.
8: Did it till he was probably almost 90.
7: 88, I think, is the last time he went by himself. He continued to do it after that.
6: Yeah. Your grandpa?
8: Doing, really. Me and Dad, that's just what we've always done. Hunting fish. Loved it. Absolutely loved it. And one of the best joys of my life was getting to hunt with my own kid. It was amazing.
6: Nothing like handing it down to the next generation. Mm-hmm. And it's more enjoyable for me now as a parent to watch my kids do it than it is for me to go out and do it on my own.
8: Oh, yeah.
6: Thanks for sharing that love.
8: Oh, yeah.
6: With your crew. So when you think about your family's hunting and fishing heritage, you know, what stands out the most now about your life in the outdoors?
8: If you're not a hunter, you don't understand. Mm. But those sunrises, watching a deer come through the woods, not knowing you're there. Bobcat chicken catching the chipmunk. Just all the beauty of God's creation. Yeah, we like to harvest animal, but it's so much more to it than that.
6: Amen.
8: Yeah.
9: You never know what you're going to see when you're out there. It's the change in the light, the change in the,
6: the temperature of the water.
9: Yeah, it's just,
7: they suck about that moment right before, just it's still dark and that first bird, hope it starts waking. It's just something special about that. You can't put it into words.
9: Yeah. It's never the same.
6: It is. It's every day is different, but it's hard for me to not stop right here and talk about your faith because I'm a Christian, I'm a fellow believer. When I'm in the elements in the woods, seeing them come to life, man, that's one of the most spiritual moments.
8: Oh, absolutely.
6: How has your faith played a role in the outdoors with you?
8: Oh, man. That's some of the best church I've ever had in a tree stand.
6: Mm.
8: You're always by yourself. And the woods wake up. I've had some good moments there, for sure. Duck hunting, that first killdee makes a noise.
6: Yeah.
8: You better get ready. If a duck's coming, here it comes. And the wind on the wing, just magical.
9: Wow.
6: Got God's hand written all over it.
8: Oh, absolutely.
6: And that brings me, you brought up duck hunting. I was waiting on you to bring it up. But, the Rayleighs, like, I think God was making the Rayleigh DNA. He put waterfowl in their DNA.
7: Absolutely.
6: When I first met Daryl in college, TJ, I called him Daryl back in, because all the professors called him Daryl. But when I first met him in college, all we want to talk about is duck hunting. And I remember Boyd Dearden's class. Do you remember wildlife law enforcement?
8: Yeah.
6: Boyd Dearden?
8: Uh-huh.
6: He started talking about the flyways and federal jurisdiction over waterfowl and admit different flyways that you got across the country. And you leaned over me and you said, you may not remember saying this, but you go, that guy can't teach me nothing about duck hunting because I already know all he is to know. And, dude, I sat back and I said, man, this guy either is really serious and good at what he does or he's full of it. So I come to find out that he was legit and he knew what he's talking about. And he also introduced me to The Last of the Duck Men. And I had never watched them videos.
8: Yeah.
6: And you start talking, or VHS tapes back then.
8: Yeah.
6: You start talking about these duck hunting videos I need to watch. This guy named Phil Robertson.
7: Oh, okay.
6: And he said, man, he'll He'll take a pintail and he'll bite that pintail in the head, and he said blood will just run down that old gray beard. And and so it's all come full circle for me now, because DJ's a man of faith. Phil Robson, everybody knows, you know, he was a Christian, a preacher, lived his faith out. And now knowing DJ and knowing how strong his faith is and being a duck hunter, man, you're like, and you won't agree with me probably, but you're like Phil Robertson to me, man. You really are. And I appreciate you wearing your faith on your sleeve, and all the outdoor adventures that you've been on, and you've invested in your family and handed it down to another generation. So, man, you mean a lot to me on a personal level, brother.
8: Well, that's a huge compliment, man. I always saw a lot of Phil and how he lived his life after Jesus. Not before Jesus, but we're all sinners saved by grace from Phil to me. And as far as that comment about he can't teach me nothing, that might have been a little arrogant.
7: But, just a little, right?
6: But it was memorable to me, and that's been over 20 years ago when we were down there. I graduated in 2003. You were a little bit ahead of me, I believe.
8: I was 2001. Yeah.
6: University of Tennessee.
8: December of 2001.
6: December of 2001. Well, man, this is probably the hardest part to get into for me, but I want to hear about your last few outings in the woods. And it amazed me that you were still able to go and participate, for one thing, but to be successful at killing two deer and a turkey this spring with the in the physical condition that he's in, it blew my mind. How is he even able to do it? So we want to hear about how technology helped you extend that into the woods and share a few more hunts with your son and your dad. Just lay it on us how that all came to be.
8: Well, last bow season rode around, and I'd already accepted in my mind that I was done. You know, come to grips with it. He started hunting when the season opened. I'm like, I've seen enough hunt shows, handicapped people hunting. I just started Googling and run across this company called Be Adaptive Equipment. It is this device you put on your gun, and it has a bite trigger. Basically, you bite down and it pulls the trigger for you. Mm-hmm. So I said to him, said, what do you think about this? Well, he jumped all over it. So bog desk grip, tripods, very
6: great tripods.
8: They make one in a chair. He bought us a sideway big pop-up blind.
7: Yeah, they make a five. I mean, this sucker's huge. It's plenty big enough.
8: The whole door open. Instead of them zippers you got across there. We ordered the equipment. He set the blind up. And he rigged it up. We practiced with it on a Raven crossbow. And rewind before that, the year I couldn't pull my bow back, the next year I bought that Raven. I was strong enough on my left arm to pick it up, but my right hand was so bad I couldn't shoot a gun, but that pistol grip on a crossbow, I could push my hand hard enough, where I could still pull the trigger. Well, I killed three deer that year, but the start of that season, we always hunted in, lock-on. Strap on slip. Well, that straight up my right arm. We turned around during the season and bought four ladder stands, put them around. That little bit of angle I can still climb up.
6: You still climb a tree.
7: Oh, wow. Which was challenging, but made it happen for one more season anyway.
6: Okay, yeah. Stretching it out here.
7: Yeah.
8: Shooting around. Mm-hmm. You know, if the right situation came, it killed three. And then last season, pop-up line. And that bite trigger, I told him, hey, I think I shoot better with my teeth than I do with my arms.
7: Yeah. Yeah. Keep in mind, he's shooting groups that are like,
6: what?
7: Wow. Within the size of the bottom of a water bottle at 60 yards.
6: Still I mean,
9: yeah, that's what I'm saying. I'm thinking, man, and I can't hit the broadside of a mark.
7: Yeah.
8: Well, so last fall, I missed the doe at 50 yards.
7: Yeah, 50 something.
8: And then I killed that little doe.
7: We got a little excited on the first.
8: Yeah. Thought it was big, but it wasn't.
6: Been there. Every hunter's been there.
8: And then that spike come in. And
7: come running by, actually.
8: Yeah. Normally, wouldn't shoot that deer. But with my condition.
6: Yes, sir.
8: I felt like a kid again. I'm juvenile. Yeah.
6: That's an 11-point still.
9: Yeah, exactly right. A trophy's only what you make of it. I mean, it doesn't matter.
8: We can get bogged down on rack size, but man, that hunting as a kid where you was happy with a doe.
9: Yeah.
6: Yes.
8: I miss them days.
6: My son, the first deer he killed, it was a button buck, might have weighed 50, 60 pounds, and it might as well have been a 12-point for him. It tickled him to death. So it's about the experience, not about the quality of the animal always.
8: Yeah. Trophy's in the eye of the beholder.
6: Facts.
9: Yeah, for sure.
6: So when you look back on them past hunts, getting to stretch it out and get in the woods a couple more times, what did that mean to you?
8: And like your hunter, you know, and understand, but more than you can imagine, the amount of effort that he put in, it was good.
7: We've had a lot of good times. And it wasn't just a couple more trips. I mean, it was all season long, every evening after work. I mean, there was 2 weeks. There was a 3-week stretch. I bet you we went. I don't know. We probably didn't miss 2 or 3 days going in the evenings, weekends, on the morning. Yeah. I mean, it was all the time.
8: Yeah, I went from mid to walk to the blind at the first of the season to the end. You know, it just drive me right to it. We deer hunted a lot. And you said, you name this till you can't. Well, I went turkey hunting last Saturday.
6: Last Saturday?
9: Yeah, I've been waiting for this. I would've.
7: So, oh, yeah.
8: We didn't get anything, but one more sunrise, you know. But yeah, the second week.
7: Yeah, second week.
8: I'll let you tell the 2 weekends. The first weekend and the second.
7: Okay, okay. So, first weekend of turkey season, you know, we're real excited. Another chance, right? Mm-hmm. Well, turkeys was gobbling pretty good that morning. I mean, we had them all around us, kind of one of them mornings. It's just like, oh, are they going to come from this way, that way? Who knows, right? Well, two was gobbling to our left. They hit the ground and just quiet. Looked over to our left, and here they come right to us down the roadbed. Stop, real soft call to him, and they both strutted, gobbled. I mean, it's just like, man, this is going, there's no way this is about to happen right now. Well, they come down to us, and for whatever reason, went around behind us. I lucked out enough to shoot one as they was walking away. So that was another good trip though. Young Tom, but that's all right. We had a great time.
6: Yes, sir.
7: Next weekend, so that was one of the craziest hunts we've. There was turkeys everywhere that morning. Turkeys running turkeys off. It was just, that was an awesome morning. Turkeys fighting. It was crazy. And some jakes come over the hill towards us. And this is another Lord thing. There's no reason that these turkeys did not run away. I mean, they come around the blind within 4 feet, probably, come around that left side and are looking in the window of the blind.
10: Are you going to shoot me now?
7: 4 feet away. And he's got bad to get real tickled here. Just start laughing.
6: Yeah.
7: Well, he's dying laughing sitting here. And this turkey's 4 foot outside the window just looking at us.
6: No.
7: Has not a, I mean, just not a clue of what's going on. And they eased off out in front of us. And he got up there and got steady on it. And it dropped. I've never seen a turkey not move before. Right. And it just dropped. That was it quick.
11: Wow.
7: And then, so I'm struggling to get out of the blind. We got to double up that day on Jay. I like to tour the blind down, get my gun out to shoot that other one. But we made it happen.
6: Golly, bum. You know, they name them wild turkey. They got it right, man. That's the most unpredictable animal I've ever hunted in my entire life. But it should have been gone.
7: Absolutely. It should have been.
6: It was a blessing. Lord sent it your way. You're right.
7: Exactly right.
6: Well, moving forward, Hunter, it's probably a tough question, but, you know, are you going to continue to hunt and fish one of these days when your dad's gone and he can't go with you anymore?
7: Absolutely. That's something he instilled. I have no memories in my life where the outdoors in him is not a part of it.
6: It's woven into your fabric of who you all are.
7: And as hard as it's going to be, I mean, without him, it's just that's where we'll go to remember the good times.
6: Mm. And your dad, it'll be important to him to continue going with your grandfather, with Daryl, Mr. Rayleigh, be important to him to carry on that tradition too. DJ, you got any final parting words you want to leave us with about your legacy, about your faith, anything at all you'd like to say?
8: Well, we didn't talk about fishing. I love to fish too, but no, Lord's been good to me. Even now, and I know where I'm going.
6: Yeah. Amen.
8: And Jesus made it possible for anybody to get there. Just look for the truth.
7: As tough as the ALS story is, the story's short, but the story of the good Lord is
6: eternal. Carry that into eternity. Brother, I'll see you on the other side one of these days.
8: Thank you for having us.
6: Thank you for being here.
11: Yeah, thank you. Thank you. Thanks for sharing that. It's an emotional one.
6: It's tough. Thanks for digging deep, y'all.
8: Yeah.
6: Anything else you want to say before we cut out? Good.
7: Love you.
8: Love you, man.
6: I can't think of a better way to end, sir.
11: That's it. Hey, this is Tennessee Wildcast. Appreciate y'all tuning in. Thanks for watching. Thanks for listening. And go outside and enjoy what God's created for us.
6: So you can't.

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2: In Ohio, I'm Pam Puso, Fox News. Police in Toledo say 12 people are hurt, two critically, after gunfire erupted near a street festival last night.
3: Police are still searching for those two gunmen that they say may have been shooting at each other when at least 16 shots rang out in a crowded summer street festival in Toledo. It all happening around 5:30 local time last night. Police say at least 12 people were shot, including two in critical condition. The victims range in age from 14 to 61, with officials confirming most were in their early 20s. There were several hundred people at that festival. Police are asking those that were there to review their cell phone footage to help identify the suspects. And festival officials, of course, have canceled the remainder of that weekend-long event.
2: Fox's Chanley Painter. With just 2 days to go before the primary, scandals are rocking the campaign of Democratic U.S. Senate candidate Graham Plattner of Maine. Fox's Griff Jenkins takes a look at posts made on Reddit.
4: The Post described him as a communist. He leaned into it. He was anti-police and disparaging rural white residents as racist. That was troubling. But then it was that tattoo also in October that we see the tattoo on his chest resembling a Nazi symbol that he got in Croatia with some of his war buddies. He had it removed. Then we get more posts that start to come out when he describes the war as the most enjoyable experience of his life, saying that he wants to kill people. If that wasn't enough, then we get the disclosure in May that confirmed he had a kick profile, a profile largely where young people are. He's sexting, sending explicit messages to women while he's married.
2: Plattner, who hopes to unseat Republican Susan Collins, says his past is being weaponized. 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
6: That heat's going to be out there for one more day.
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2: Israel is hunting down multiple assailants after several shootings possibly coordinated near the West Bank. Israeli police say one Israeli man was killed and five other people were hurt. One alleged attacker was shot and killed by police. He's been described as a Palestinian citizen of Israel. Residents in the area are advised to stay inside their homes. More arrests this weekend at an immigration detention center in Newark, New Jersey. Protesters have been gathering there for weeks and clashing with ICE agents, citing inhumane conditions inside. Border czar Tom Homan spoke to Fox News about continued efforts by some Democrats to abolish ICE.
7: It's about them losing political power, not about national security, not about enforcing law, not about making this country safe again. This is about their political power.
2: Some Democrats argue ICE agents are out of control, especially after the shooting deaths of two civilians in Minnesota. An emotional remembrance in Normandy, France, as the 82nd anniversary of the D-Day invasion was commemorated. Secretary of War Pete Hegseth was there.
8: The event marks the partnership between the U.S., British, and their allies to carry out what's known as the largest amphibious invasion in military history. D-Day, as so many know, changed the course of World War II as it ultimately led to the liberation of Europe from Nazi occupation. The 82nd anniversary of D-Day comes as the U.S. finds itself at an inflection point with European allies. The administration looks to reshape NATO so the alliance bears more of the share of its own defense. Hegseth also talked about a different type of what he calls invasion happening in Europe that comes with migration. Hegseth says there's been a proliferation of different ideologies in Europe and suggests that the continent must do something to address it.
2: Fox's Madeleine Rivera, UK Prime Minister Keir Starmer disagrees with the U.S. assessment, but he has said that tackling illegal migration is a challenge. I'm Pam Puso in New York, and this is Fox News.
9: While the clouds are building in for our Sunday, we hold off most of the rain opportunities until Monday. Our high today gets to 86 despite the cloud cover. We have a 20% chance of an isolated storm developing, especially in the mountains. Overnight falling down to 69. For your Monday, on and off rain and storms throughout the day, a high of 83. From the WVLT First Alert Weather Center, I'm meteorologist Kyle Granger.
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13: We're driving the streets of Miami in a Waymo autonomous vehicle, no human driver at the wheel. Right now, there's no national framework to regulate the industry, but rather a patchwork of state-by-state regulations. But this technology is already here. Waymo is the industry leader, but it's facing competition from Tesla and Amazon's Zoox, as well as China. As far as safety goes, there have been some high-profile accidents involving Waymo vehicles. Here in Miami, a video went viral when one of these vehicles stopped in the middle of the road and caused traffic to back up. Here's Miami-Dade County Commissioner Roberto Gonzalez.
14: I think that the car was trying to be safe, but it malfunctioned. These small glitches, if they can take care of these glitches, they should take care of these glitches before they come into the Miami market.
13: Gonzalez says Waymo called him right after the incident and addressed his concerns. In Miami, Florida, with Fox on Tech, Grady Trimble, Fox Business.
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16: 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Guys, today's show is built around what might be the single most expensive sentence in retirement. Listen carefully. Quote, "I don't want to sell that stock. I'd have to pay taxes on it." Oh, gosh. That one sentence has cost American retirees more money than almost any single investing mistake I can think of. We're calling today's show the most expensive sentence in retirement. The umbrella idea is simple. When you let tax fear drive your portfolio, you're not being smart. You're being controlled. Here's the roadmap. Segment one, call run the math, not the feeling, because that's the choice every retiree faces every day on every position that they own. You either let a vague tax feeling tell you what to do, what most advisors do, or you run real numbers on a real portfolio. Segment two, Jerry walks you through a real client trade, actual numbers, actual tax bill, actual outcome. In segment three, We put you in the driver's seat. December mutual fund distributions, the Roth conversion window, and decisions you can act on this week. All right, but segment one is the foundation. One idea you have to accept before any of the rest of it even matters. And a lot of advisors will tell you taxes will be ugly. That ugly is a feeling. It is not a number. All right, on the show with me, as always, Megan Hubbard. Megan is Jerry's daughter. She used to be a first grade teacher at CAK. She has a master's degree in curriculum and instruction, and she has somehow figured out how to explain the hard stuff, like compound interest, the way she used to explain phonics to six-year-olds, which is exactly what most adults need, myself included. Jerry Goodman, Megan's dad, certified financial planner, 43 years in the business, and he manages every client account at Tennessee Wealth Management with his son-in-law, Jared. And of course, my beautiful wife, Susan Ainge, the newest member of the team, asking the questions a normal listener would ask and watching the rest of us scramble for the answers. Megan, let's do this. Let's take that sentence apart for the listener. Quote, I don't want to sell. I'd have to pay taxes. What are they really saying?
10: Eric, that sentence does two things at once, really. And only one of them is honest. The honest part? Taxes are real. I think we all know that. If you sell something at a gain that is not in a retirement account, you owe money. The dishonest part is everything after the comma, because you don't really know how much tax it will be, okay? So what that sentence actually means is, I don't want to do the math, which, I mean, I will say I am not a math person, so I can feel for those people that don't want to do the math. Or you could also be thinking, my advisor doesn't want to do the math for me, which may also be true. Ugly is the word people reach for when they don't have a number.
11: And here's the truth. We've watched this for 43 years. Most advisors are going to say something like, taxes would be ugly. You know, they're not protecting the client. They're protecting themselves. So running a tax swap, in other words, finding a better replacement, walking through the math, explaining the actual year-end tax bill, that could be a 2 or 3 hour conversation. You know, saying that taxes would be ugly, that's a 30-second phone call. So guess what most advisors are going to go with?
17: Okay, let me play the listener for a second. When I hear all of this, my first reaction is, but taxes are real. If I sell something and I owe the IRS $30,000, that money leaves my account. So talk me through why this isn't just kicking the IRS down the road, because that's the moment most listeners check out. They hear, pay tax now. They think that's painful, and the conversation dies.
11: Susan, that question is actually the whole show in just 60 seconds. There are only three places where capital gains actually disappear. Capital gains taxes, that is. One, you die owning the stock, and your heirs get a stepped up so that the gain gets erased. Two, it's maybe inside of an IRA or a 401k where the capital gains don't apply. Now, they may eventually be a subject to ordinary income tax, but not capital gains taxes. Three, you can donate the assets to like a charity. That way, there is no tax, at least for your standpoint. So for every other taxable account, and there's a profit involved in it, there's tax that's going to be due. Either you pay it on the way into something better, or you pay it later on something mediocre that you're going to have to sell anyway.
17: So people think they're choosing between paying taxes and not paying taxes, and that's not actually the choice.
11: Susan, exactly. They're choosing between paying taxes for nothing and paying taxes to upgrade their portfolio. These are two completely different decisions. They just look identical on the outside if you don't run the math.
16: Jerry, this is where I want to make it concrete for the listener, because so far it's still philosophy. What does the math actually look like? Walk us through with simple numbers so I can understand it that we can do in our head.
11: So you ask, here we go. The math hinges on something called consensus price target. Now, what does that mean? Most listeners have never heard the phrase, so let's explain it. Every major stock out there has a group of Wall Street analysts that will follow them. They're full-time analysts. People at, say, Morgan Stanley, J.P. Morgan, Bank of America, Merrill Lynch, places like that. And they all publish, for these companies, a 12-month price target, what they think that stock is going to be worth. Now, if you average all of those targets together, you get what's called a consensus price target. Now, it's not a guarantee, but it's a collective educated guess of all the pros on Wall Street who do this all day, every day, and you can put it all together on a broker screen in 10 seconds, and it's what those analysts think, on average, the stock is worth.
10: So, Dad, the listener just heard you say, in quotes here, I'm putting in air quotes, not a guarantee?
16: Yeah, I was like, oh.
11: It would be nice if it was. It would be a whole lot easier, wouldn't it?
10: So why should they pay attention to it?
11: Well, the key word in that is it's potential, okay? It's the potential that you have to compare across different stocks. Now, think about this. If one stock has an 8% potential upside and the other one has, or another one has, let's say, 50% upside potential, you're not choosing between certainty and uncertainty. You're choosing between two uncertainties. You know, one of them is just much bigger than the other one. That's the comparison that a tax-averse investor refuses to make, okay? Let me put it in real numbers. Picture a $100 position in an old, slow, dividend-paying stock, okay? Could be any number of things, but you bought it years ago at $40 a share, and now let's say it's worth $100, which is great. That means you're sitting on a gain of $60,000 of long-term gain. Let's say its consensus price target is $108. So it's trading at $100. They think it's worth $108. So that's an 8% mathematical potential upside. Now, left alone, that $100,000 has potential, according to that assumption, to grow roughly $108,000 over the next year. Now, picture a completely different stock that maybe our team likes. Maybe it's beaten down, you know, from a recent sell-off, whatever. And let's say that that stock is also trading at $100, but the consensus price target is $150.
16: Wait. Would that be a 50%?
11: It would be. Ah. It would be, Mr. Mathematician. So to make the swap, you're basically going to have to take, though, a long-term capital gain of $60,000. You know, and let's say at a 20% tax rate, that's $12,000 in tax. So that leaves you $88,000 to redeploy.
17: And I'm doing the math right along with the listener. $100,000 staying put at 8% upside grows to $108,000. $88,000 redeployed at 50% upside grows to $132,000. Even after writing the IRS a $12,000 check, the swap wins by $24,000 in potential.
10: And here's the kicker. The new stock doesn't even have to hit its full target for the swap to win, does it?
11: Exactly. See, run the break-even math on this. The new position, it only needs to go up about 23% of its upside to match leaving the original position alone. Anything above 23%, the swap comes out ahead. And even if the consensus price target turns out to be half wrong, meaning the new stock only went up 25% instead of 50, you still come out ahead even after paying the IRS in full.
10: Listeners, honestly, that is the moment that most retirees physically cannot get past. They feel

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1: 5-year average, 13.3 versus 9.4 for the Dow. 7-year average, 16.7% versus 10.1 for the Dow. Now, obviously, past performance, no guarantee for future results, blah, blah, blah, blah, blah.
2: Yeah.
1: Investment returns also will vary, though, based upon the investment objectives and the tolerance for risk for each of those.
2: You're right.
1: There are. But those numbers are posted on theorganizedinvestor.com, our favorite website. We publish the last four digits of all those account numbers, those 198 accounts on there, just so you can actually see that these are legit accounts. Our clients could actually go and see their own information, should they want to.
3: And those numbers don't come from luck, listeners. They actually come from selectivity. Our team holds approximately 95 stocks at roughly 1% each. Jared and my dad manage every account in-house. No committee, no outsourcing. Dividend growth companies form the core, what we call the DSIP list. And when the market hands them an opportunity, the AI software sell-off right now would be one of those, or the Iran conflict trades, the COVID bargains in 2020, the tariff scare in 2025. Those are the opportunities they've been handed so far. They move quickly. That kind of move is impossible inside a fund where a committee meets monthly to talk about it.
2: Megan, that ties straight into the firm's 2% improvement goal that we talk about, the one every listener needs to memorize. Jerry, frame it up for us.
1: So here we go. Our team has, as Eric mentioned, a stated goal to try to improve everybody's overall return by at least 2% per year. And that's basically compared to, let's say, a comparable benchmark or, say, a prior advisor. Now, on a $1 million portfolio compounded over 20 years, that works out to roughly $485,000, folks. This is a lot of money off a 2% improvement. $500,000 from 2 percentage points, and it comes from four places.
3: 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Now, if you're driving, obviously don't write them down, but you can always come back and listen to us on theorganizedinvestor.com. 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Number three, less diversification with stocks. There's selectivity there. About 95 carefully chosen positions instead of thousands of indirect holdings inside funds. The industry calls broad over-diversification just diversification. We call it diversification.
2: Dun, dun, dun.
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2: 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Tennessee Wealth Management. We don't run that high-end steakhouse here. We're trying to impress you and sign this right now. It's not that. It's a meal. It's a workbook. It's answering your questions. It's getting to know us, right? It's a small team doing big things.
4: Eric, can I plant a seed right now that we'll come back to in segment two?
2: Go ahead, babe.
4: 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Tennessee Wealth Management is offering to give you free estate planning documents for you

0: a spouse or significant other, a complete package, so durable power of attorney, healthcare power of attorney, advanced directive, plus a will or revocable living trust for you or a couple valid in all 50 states. The entire commitment from you is a 5-minute phone call. You do not have to be a client of ours. You do not have to attend the workshop we do. You do not even have to come into the office. Megan will walk through the full mechanics in segment two, but mark it now.
1: Yes, that is a perfect seed. All right, now let me bring us back to the tax tale with an analogy every listener understands. Think about the last time you traded in a car. Your trade, it took a hit on depreciation, maybe a few $1,000s you'll never see again. That hurt. But the new car runs reliably, gets better mileage, has the things you wanted in it. Every road trip, they all go better. The friction cost of the trade was real and smaller than the cost of standing still.
2: Eric, that is exactly it. So the tax on a portfolio swap is the depreciation hit on the trade-in. It's a real cost, but the price of getting into the better vehicle, right? So nobody refuses to ever buy a car again because the trade-in costs money, right? But that's the exact logic the tax-averse retiree uses on their portfolio.
0: And the feeling versus the number trap shows up everywhere else in life, too. My grandfather used to do this with restaurants. He'd refuse to walk into anywhere that felt expensive, and then end up at a place where he ordered a steak that cost almost the same. He just felt like a smart shopper because the room looked less fancy. The tax feeling does the exact same thing. Meanwhile, on the other side of the ledger, you're losing way more than you saved.
3: Susan, that is the cleanest summary I've probably heard in 43 years.
1: Mm-hmm.
3: The tax-averse investor is basically ordering that same steak in this worst restaurant because the room looks more humble, okay? He walks out feeling thrifty and poor by every measure that matters, actually.
1: All right, now let me put my football brain into this one. All right, here you go. Again, unless you're driving, close your eyes. When a quarterback gets sacked, ouch, right? The coach has to make a decision on the next play. Do you call something safe and punt, or do you go for it? Accept the risk of another sack because the upside is a touchdown. The tax tail investor is the coach who never goes for it, ever. Punts every single time because the risk of another sack, the tax bill, feels worse than the upside of a touchdown, and he can't figure out why his team isn't winning.
2: Eric, and the worst part, the lineup is wrong. Picture it this way. A .250 hitter is a stock you own that's just doing average, and you keep him in your starting lineup for 10 years because selling him would mean a tax bill. Meanwhile, a .350 hitter, a stock with way more upside, is available and you never make the trade for him. Multiply that across 5 positions, across 10 years, and the money you didn't make becomes a number you don't even want to look at. Opportunity cost is the most expensive line item in retirement, and it never shows up on a statement.
1: All right, Susan, before we head to break, every listener right now has a reason they haven't called another advisor to look at their portfolio. Give me the question I want them sitting with for the next 60 seconds.
0: Eric, I want to put the listener on the spot. Every week, somebody tells us why they haven't acted, and the excuses always come from the same place. Tax fear talking. Here are the ones we hear most. The taxes would be ugly. My broker says we should wait. It's a sentimental holding. I'll deal with it next year. Pick the one that you'd say right now and ask yourself, would you feel comfortable hearing it read by a stranger on the radio? If the answer is no, that's your tell. That's a feeling running your portfolio, not a number.
1: And remember, the umbrella for today's show, the most expensive sentence in retirement, quote, I don't want to sell, I'd have to pay taxes. Segment one, we just showed you why that sentence is a feeling. It's not a number. Coming up, we're going to put a consensus price target to work here on a real $410,000 client portfolio, a real $30,000 tax bill, and a real $146,000 of potential gain on the right side of the trade. Plus the mutual fund advisory account problem and the full estate planning offer and the mechanics and all the phone numbers and all that stuff. This segment, we ran the math. Run it. It's not a feeling. Next segment, we run it on real holdings. Stick with us. 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
4: 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Eric, his wife Susan, Megan Hubbard, and Jerry Goodman are all affiliated with Tennessee Wealth Management and Prospera Financial Services in Dallas.
1: Everybody calm down. 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It's me, your host, Ainge. If you're just joining us today, today's show is called The Most Expensive Sentence in Retirement. And that sentence is, I don't want to sell because I'd have to pay taxes. Segment one, we established that sentence is a feeling, not a number. Unless you die owning the stock, or you give it to charity, or it's inside a Roth IRA, the tax is coming either way. The only question is whether you pay for it on an upgrade or for nothing. This segment, we put real numbers on real positions and explain why most advisors physically cannot even have this conversation with you. Quick reintroductions, Megan Hubbard, Jerry's daughter, former teacher, Jerry Goodman, the man, the myth, the legend, CFP with over 43 years of experience in the business. My wife, Susan, the listener's advocate, we call her around here, asking questions you wish you could ask your own advisor. The framing of this next segment is simple. This is the math your advisor simply won't run. Jerry Sudhut.
3: So here we go. All right. Now picture this. We have a long-term client that comes in with a taxable account, not an IRA, not a Roth. It's the regular investment account that they've built up over time. Now, inside that account is roughly $410,000 spread over a handful of positions. Now, this is actually an actual client. Otherwise, I would have made this more simple with the math. So you know this is actually something that happened. And we do what every advisor should do. We go to the positions one at a time and ask one question. The question is, if we didn't already own this, would we buy it today at this price? Think about that for a second, okay? The answer on the whole $410,000 was no. I mean, upside on some of those names, based upon the consensus price target, was about 12%. We talked about that in the first segment, okay? So we are essentially just renting space with a portfolio like that when you have those types of stocks.
2: And to translate for the listener, 12% upside in this market on positions that aren't particularly dividend rich, that's a guy hitting 250 in the major league average. Not bad. But the bench guy, he's hitting 350. Why are you starting at the 250 hitter when the 350 hitters are sitting right there?
3: Exactly. So here's what we did. We sold the $410,000 worth of those 250 hitters. We swapped that money into 22 other stocks, roughly about, let's say, $19,000 each. Now, those stocks had an average upside of 55% versus the 12% that we got rid of. The math is really kind of staggering when you simply write it down.
0: Jerry, so before you get to the tax bill, give me the texture on the meeting itself. Who was in the room? How long did it take? Because most people imagine this kind of decision happens fast and off the cuff.
3: Susan, it was about a 90-minute meeting. We had three people in the room, including Jared, Megan, and myself. We pulled every position up on the screen, including the cost basis, the current price, dividend yield, consensus price target, at one position at a time, asking the same question. Do we want to be in this same stock a year from now?
0: And for most of them, Jerry, the honest answer was no. Okay, now the tax bill question. You sold $410,000 worth of stock with embedded gains. The IRS is not going to send you a thank you card.
3: Susan, perfect setup. Tax bill on the swap was approximately $30,000, now paid right out of the sale proceeds. Now, here's the math that the average advisor is not going to do for you. Say $410,000 with a 12% upside is about $49,000 of expected gain. We redeployed $380,000, and at a 55% projected hopeful gain, that basically was an upside of $209,000 of potential gain, okay? So we paid $30,000 in tax up front. The expected gain went from $49,000 to $209,000, roughly, or $146,000 better off net of the tax. That's for one trade decision, folks, for one client.
1: $146,000. Almost yeah, I get money. Why you're asking the questions. Yeah. Why would you do that if that's over there? Susan, the conversation most clients have with their current advisor about this, what does that sound like in your imagination?
0: It probably sounds like this. Hey, I've got $410,000 of stocks I'm not really sure about. What do you think? And the advisor says, well, you've got embedded gains. The taxes would be ugly. Let's just hold them. End of conversation. The client walks out having lost $146,000 of expected gain. And the advisor, he congratulates himself on being tax efficient.
2: Susan, that is exactly how it goes, okay? Word for word. My dad has had clients quote that conversation, honestly, back to him from their prior advisor, almost verbatim. The most expensive sentence in retirement said by somebody being paid to know better. And listeners, this is the moment I want you to lean in. Most advisors took the Series 65, the Series 7, the Series 66. Those are security exams, not tax exams. So when a client asks a tax question, the advisor has two options. Option A, admit, I don't actually know, you'll have to ask your accountant. Or option B, use vague phrases like the taxes would be ugly. Avoid the question entirely. Most pick option B because option A, well, it just sounds bad.
1: B sucks too.
3: Well, so this is where we get to brag for a moment, because at Tennessee Wealth Management, our little office, we're built a little differently. My son-in-law, Jared Hubbard, who happens to be Megan's husband, Jared is a CPA as well as being an advisor on our firm. So most firms have an advisor who hands tax questions off to your accountant somewhere else. We have a CPA in the office. And when a client has a tax question, guess who gets to answer that question?
2: And I can promise you he actually does have the qualifications and did take the CPA exam, unlike a lot of these advisors who just have these other exams we mentioned. Because I remember really kind of being a single wife there for a while. All he did was study and study and then worry, am I going to pass this part of the test? So, oh boy.
1: Well, I'm sure you were a great single mom, Megan, even though you weren't, but you were, because Jared had to do it. Jared is the accountant, qualified by license, not by guesswork. He's our stud.
2: And Jared spends much of his week running cash flow analysis and tax projections. I mean, goodness, does it get any more exciting than that?
1: Ooh.
2: He can build what we call a tax map, when to pull money from where, when to do a Roth conversion, when to harvest gains, and when to harvest tax losses. Most clients have never had anyone in their life look at their full picture like that.
0: Jerry, can I ask the question I think most listeners are sitting with right now? If their advisor doesn't have a CPA next to them and can't run real tax math, what are they actually paying for? Because most advisors charge an advisory fee on top of whatever fund expenses are already there. So what's the listener getting for that money?
1: Susan, you just teed up what I think is the most under-discussed ripoff in modern retirement advice. It's called the Mutual Fund Advisory Account. Jerry, walk us through it, because most listeners have never heard the term, even though they might be experiencing it.
3: We see it all the time, and it works like this. You walk into a big name brokerage firm. They open up what we're going to refer to as a mutual fund advisory account, as Eric just mentioned. You're going to pay them an advisory fee that could be, let's say, from 1% to 1.5% based on however they feel that day for that advice. And then the portfolio they build for you is basically filled up with a lot of mutual funds.
2: And listeners, hear me on the fee layers, okay? The mutual funds inside that advisory account already charge their own expense ratios, typically another 0.5% to 1% per year. That's not a small amount. Then there are 12 B1 marketing fees buried in the prospectus that nobody reads, plus internal trading costs nobody bothers to calculate. Two layers of fee minimums, usually three. That fee stack compounds against you every single year, whether the funds make money or lose it.
0: And Jerry, the December surprise, the capital gains piece, that's the same mutual fund advisory account problem, right?
3: Same problem, Susan. Those same funds, they hit the clients with capital gain distributions around the end of the year, usually in December, for trades the fund manager made on stocks that the client personally never chose themselves, okay? You're basically paying someone to advise you to be a passenger in your own portfolio. That's not advice. It's a subscription. And we're going to spend some time on the December surprise in the next segment, number three.
1: Quick huddle up here. Quick break for the workshop. Because if there's any show this year where the workshop conversation matters, it's this one. It's Chesapeake's on Parkside Drive right here in Knoxville, 6 p.m. once a month. It's dinner. It's a great meal. 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And the 60-page workbook that you get with so much information from us at Tennessee Wealth Management. Chance to get an autographed football or some pictures. 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The Jared corner of the workshop is where most of the tax questions land. Now, he's there every time. It's education first. 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Tennessee Wealth Management. We don't run the high-end steakhouse experience. We're not trying to impress you. We're trying to get to know you. Say hi. Maybe this will work. And maybe it won't. All right, Megan, listeners heard Susan plant the estate planning seed in segment one. And here's where it ties to our umbrella today. Quote, I don't want to sell. I'd have to pay taxes. the most expensive sentence in retirement. Right next to it is, I'll get my estate plan later. I'll do that another time. Both are tax fear and time avoidance wearing different costumes. So, Megan, what's the full offer?
2: I'm taking this one because I want listeners to hear it from somebody other than my dad for once, okay? 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
3: And here's the statistic that I want everybody to understand. 75% of you listening right now either have done nothing, no estate plan, no documents, nothing, or what you have done is out of date. 3 out of 4 of you. Basically, you're almost certainly in that bucket, just from a percentage standpoint. And here's the part that really drives most people crazy. We don't make a dime off this, okay? This seems to bother people. But 25 years of helping people with estate planning, we never received any compensation related to estate planning, not once, not in 25 years. And some will say, well, nobody works for free. Well, we're sorry, folks. We really don't charge anything for this. We're just trying to do a good deed on occasion.
0: Jerry, walk listeners through the mechanics, because I think this is where most people freeze. They hear free and they think, well, what's the catch?
3: Susan, absolutely no catch. Call me directly at 865-415-2070. Again, that's 865-415-2070. It's like a 5-minute brief little phone call. And assuming that you're in that 95% group that has a simple situation, we're going to email you a link. Now, at that point, you can do this completely on your own. We'll give you a little bit of help if you need it. You can come to our office and we'll help you from start to finish in one trip and walk out with the documents completely free of charge, okay? You don't even have to be a client. You don't even have to come to the office if you don't want to.
2: And to be very clear, this is the part where people get confused. You do not need to attend the workshop. You don't need to come into the office, and you don't even really need to be a client. This entire commitment is a 5-minute phone call. This is the single kindest thing you can do for the people you love the most. Retail value at Trust and Will would be about $500, several thousand if you went through a local attorney. 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
0: And one more line, because we plant the seed every single show and it deserves repeating. 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If you have a stroke tomorrow morning, you cannot sign a healthcare directive tomorrow afternoon. If you pass away unexpectedly, your family cannot draft a will at the funeral. Estate planning is the one financial decision that has a hard deadline you don't get to see in advance. So please, pick up the phone, 865-415-2070.
1: Football analogy time on estate planning, because this one writes itself. Bad coaches get out-prepared every Saturday and Sunday. The week leading up to the game, it's when you study film. You're scouting the opponent, looking at tendencies, looking at your own self-scout. What do we do? What do they do? You're rehearsing the calls. You're going through the practice, getting the motions. You don't do game prep on game day. You're prepared or you're not. Before kickoff, if you didn't do it, tough. You're not going to have a good football game. In estate planning, the other team is chaos. Probate, family conflict, and Uncle Sam helping himself to whatever you didn't bother to allocate.
3: So let's go back to the swap we were talking about a little earlier, because I want listeners to leave this segment with an actual takeaway. We had a $410,000 position that had about a 12% upside on that. We sold that. $30,000 in taxes were paid off the proceeds. We assumed that at 20% capital gain rate, which it could have been less than that, but we're going to try to be conservative. So we had $380,000 after tax. We reinvested. We assumed they were going to go back in 22 stocks, and we were assuming they had a potential upside of 55%. We can't guarantee that's going to happen, obviously, but that was the assumption. So basically, net advantage in that whole projection was $146,000 of gain, okay? Because we went from something with a 12% upside to something with 55% potential upside, even though we had to pay some taxes along the way.
1: Well, and when you're a client, you're not doing the work. Hey, Jerry and Jared and everybody, they're doing it for you. So imagine your prior advisor said, well, the taxes would be ugly. And the client said, oh, I'll stay put. Okay, well, that's $146,000 of expected gain gone. And again, you don't have to do it. Tennessee Wealth Management does it for you. All right, Megan, let's tie this back to our 2% callback.
2: All right, so remember that 2% improvement goal? It was the $485,000 of additional value over 20 years on a million-dollar portfolio. That comes from four places, right? The lower fees, avoiding mutual funds and their layered costs, less diversification with stocks at about 95 names, and more selectivity in stock selection, the DSIP list, plus opportunistic buys during fear events. The swap we just walked through is a textbook example of source number four, selectivity.
0: Short track record reminder, because we want anyone tuning in mid-show to have the numbers in front of them. 1 year, our average return for 198 accounts was 36.3 versus 13% for the Dow. 7 year average, 16.7% versus 10.1% for the Dow. Past performance is no guarantee of future results. 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
2: And the AI software sell-off right now. 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Names beaten down in recent weeks. And the consensus price targets imply average upside over 50% on the basket our team has been adding to. They are not on the sidelines watching. They are buying, funding those purchases by selling positions that weren't doing much. That's the swap in action. Impossible inside a mutual fund.
0: Iran conflict. Quick hit, Jerry. Travel down, oil up. Same playbook?
3: Same playbook, Susan. You're going to sell things that no longer are giving you some upside and buy the names that the market has basically put on sale or buy them down at a low level. A mutual fund manager can't do that mid-month. A committee is going to have to go through an entire process just to get some idea about what they're going to do, okay? That's why the track record looks the way it looks for us versus a lot of other things in the market.
1: And it's impressive. All right, Mrs. Ainge, let's talk about why the listener may not do any of the things that we're talking about right now. You compare everything else. What are listeners waiting for when it comes to this?
0: Eric, that's the whole question right there. You compare everything else. You compare grocery prices. You compare gas stations. You compare cell phone plans. You compare the dealership down the street to the dealership across town. You compare everything.
2: When was the last time you compared what your advisor actually delivers to anything else? Performance, fees, tax planning. Have you compared any of these? If you've never compared, then you've never decided. You've just defaulted. And defaulting is exactly how somebody ends up paying two layers of fees on a mutual fund advisory account they never inspected.
0: And here's the kicker. Most listeners couldn't tell you what their advisor charged them last year if you asked. Not approximately. Actually, in dollars. They don't know. They don't ask because asking feels rude. But asking is not rude. Asking is the floor of being a competent adult with your own money.
1: All right. On your mark. Ready, set, go. That's the segment. All right. You got to bring us your statements. Tennessee Wealth Management will run the math that your current advisor won't. Show you what your real fees are, what your real tax exposure is, and whether doing some swaps might help with things that you've been sitting on for years untouched. Coming up in segment three, what happens to mutual fund investors every December when the tax bill arrives for trades they didn't make on stocks they never picked? Plus the Roth conversion window. And the closing question for the whole show, are you driving or are you in the back seat? It's the Organized Investor Show brought to you by Tennessee Wealth Management. Wrapping it up next.
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1: Are you a passenger or are you a driver? 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Final segment of today's show, quote, the most expensive sentence in retirement. That sentence is, I don't want to sell. I'd have to pay taxes. And we've spent the last hour-ish going on it, proving why letting that sentence drive your portfolio costs more money than any other investing mistake that we see here at the firm. Segment one was the philosophy. Ugly is a feeling, not a number. Which refers to the advisor who says, well, taxes will be ugly because he doesn't want to do the math. Segment two was the math. A real client, $410,000 account, swapped it, $30,000 in tax, ends up bing, bang, boom, with $146,000 of expected gain on the right side of the trade. This segment's about you. Application, and the framing is simple. Are you driving your portfolio or are you in the backseat while somebody else picks the stops, hits the brakes, hands you the speeding tickets? How about that? With me as always, Megan Hubbard, former first grade teacher turned advisor, Jerry Goodman, CFP for over 43 years, my wife, Susan, and she's your advocate, asking the questions you'd ask yourself if you were here doing this with us. Mrs. Ainge, would you open this one for us? Because what you walked into with your parents is exactly the right place to start.
0: Okay, I'm opening it with something that happened to my father. December rolls around. My dad opens a tax document from the mutual fund company, a capital gains distribution. Several thousand dollars in taxable income just dropped on him like a Christmas card from the IRS. He didn't sell anything. He just owned the mutual fund and the fund manager, somebody he has never met, made trades inside the fund. Those trades created capital gains. The fund is required by law to pass those gains through to him. He owes the tax on stocks he never personally bought that somebody he has never met sold. Eric, what is that?
1: Yes, Susan, that's the textbook definition of being a passenger in your own portfolio. The mutual fund holder doesn't drive. They sit in the back seat while somebody else picks the route and hits the brakes for them. And when the cops pull the car over, guess who gets the ticket? You. Because the IRS doesn't care who chooses the trade, only the gain that happened in your name.
3: And the part that compounds that insult is those distributions can hit even when the fund actually lost money for the year. Your fund could be down 4% and you still get a capital gain distribution at the end of the year. Because the fund manager sold some winners early to cover, say, some redemptions, those gains pass down to you. Even though the overall return to the fund was negative, it happens every year to somebody out there.
2: Listeners, if Susan's parents had owned the same stocks individually, not wrapped inside a fund, they would have had control. They could have decided when to sell, offset gains with losses elsewhere, and timed gains to a low income year. None of that exists inside the mutual fund. The fund makes the call, you get the bill. That's the difference between owning stocks and renting fund shares.
1: And here we go, because Jerry, the contrast at Tennessee Wealth Management on individual stock management.
3: So Eric, at the moment, we have about 95 stocks with roughly 1% each one, in each one. Okay, every trade is a decision that Jared or I make deliberately with the client in mind. Okay, not with redemptions from 80,000 other fund shareholders in mind. We don't do that. Okay, we choose when to take gains, when to defer them, and when to harvest a loss to offset a gain elsewhere. That is tax loss harvesting that fits your situation, not the average client, not the median holder.
1: That brings us to the Roth conversion window. We've been talking about this. Jerry, this might be the single biggest piece of money on the table in most listeners' financial lives that no one is helping them grab. It's right there. Take it.
3: That's exactly right, Eric. So here's the setup. When you retire, your earned income is usually going to fall off a cliff. It may drop from, say, 32% federal rate bracket down to, let's say, maybe 12% overnight. So for a few years, you're standing in one of the lowest tax brackets of your adult life. Then what happens at age 73? Then you hit those years where you have what's called RMD, required minimum distributions, which kick in from your traditional IRA. That's money that gets added to your income, and it gets pushed right back down. Then at the age of 73, what happens? Required minimum distributions kick your traditional IRA, that money that gets added to your income, it pushes you into a higher tax bracket once again, possibly the highest forever.
2: So what's the move? In those years between when you retire and when RMDs hit, you convert traditional IRA dollars into Roth IRA dollars at the lower bracket. So a $100,000 conversion at 12% costs $12,000. A $100,000 conversion at 22% costs $22,000. Most people have multiple chunks to move. Multiply that over 8 to 10 years and you're talking real money, sometimes hundreds of thousands in a lifetime tax savings.
1: Doing this and not doing this really is not an option. Jerry, so we keep talking about the window, the Roth conversion window. Explain why that's time sensitive.
3: Well, the Roth conversion window actually is a window, okay? And you know, windows can open, but they can also close. Every year you don't use it, the window, it gets smaller and smaller. So by age 73, that window is mostly shut. RMDs are now in the picture. The math gets uglier, and you're handing the IRA basically years of compounded tax-free growth that should have been growing inside of a Roth that, you know, that would have helped both you and your kids.
1: Yeah, after learning this, I can't fathom why people would not do this. It just doesn't make sense. And this is exactly the kind of conversion that a normal advisor cannot have because they're not qualified to model it. And at Tennessee Wealth Management, Jared can.
0: Jerry, can I get a real world example? Because the math is starting to feel abstract. Couple in their early 60s, what does the window actually look like for them?
3: Perfect. Couple, both 63, both retired, $800,000 in a traditional IRA, $200,000 in a Roth, $300,000 just in a taxable brokerage account, and they'll start taking Social Security at 67. So right now, their household income is essentially zero, except maybe for dividends or some part-time consulting they might be doing. They're sitting at a 12% federal bracket for the first time in their adult life. So for 11 years, from 62 to 73, they have a chance to convert these chunks of these traditional IRAs into a Roth at a 12% rate instead of getting forced into RMD distributions, required distributions, at 22% and higher.
2: Let me run the numbers because this is the part listeners need to hear out loud. Move $60,000 a year for 11 years. That's $660,000 converted out of the traditional IRA at the 12% bracket. Tax on those conversions is about $79,000 total and paid out of the taxable brokerage account. So the Roth itself actually stays intact and keeps growing. If they had done nothing and let RMDs at 22% force the income later, the tax on that same $660,000 would have been roughly $145,000. That's $66,000 in lifetime tax savings on the conversion side alone. Plus, all the growth on those converted dollars happens tax-free forever, including for their kids.
0: Jerry, $66,000 in lifetime tax savings on the conversion math alone, and that's not even the bigger number. The tax-free growth is the bigger number, right?
3: Susan, exactly. That $660,000 in Roth dollars, compounding tax-free for the rest of their lives and then for their kids' lives, you know, that's generational money. A real Roth conversion plan run over the right window is worth more in lifetime value than the entire taxable account that holds the rest of the money.
1: 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It's at Chesapeake's Parkside Drive, 6 p.m. right there in Knoxville once a month. 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There's no annuity pitch, no long-term lockup, no high-end steakhouse experience. It's educational, period. You get to come meet our small team and see the big things that we're doing. All right, Mrs. Ainge, this is your moment. The estate planning offer to reinforce for the listener.
0: All right, listeners, quick reminder, because somebody tuned in late, that free estate planning package, durable power of attorney, healthcare power of attorney, advanced directive, will, or revocable living trust, you and your spouse, all 50 states, that's sitting there waiting for you. It is genuinely free. 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You do not need to be a client. 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You don't even have to come into our office. And on Eric's behalf, I want to ask you the question. What happens if you wait? Best case, nothing. Worst case, your spouse pays for it. The chair you're sitting in right now is the chair where this gets decided. So pick up the phone, 865-415-2070. That rings directly to Jerry Sell.
3: And to put a bow on what Susan just said, if you're waiting for this to get any cheaper, folks, it physically cannot. Free, as they say, is the floor. It can't get any lower than that, unless maybe we pay you for it, and we're not apt to start doing that.
2: I want to come back to something Susan said about her dad earlier because it ties into the umbrella theme. The I don't want to sell investor and the I owned a mutual fund and got a surprise tax bill investor are the same person. Both have given up control, one to a feeling, one to a fund manager they've never met. Either way, somebody else is making the tax decisions on their portfolio. And either way, the investor is in the backseat wondering how they got there.
1: All right. And Megan, that's exactly the thread. The most expensive sentence in retirement is, I don't want to sell. I'd have to pay taxes. Because the second you say it, somebody else is making the decisions for you. Could be a tax feeling, an advisor who can't run the numbers, a mutual fund manager that you've never met, or the IRS at 73 dragging you out of a traditional IRA at the worst possible tax bracket. The common factor, it's not you. That's the problem. That's what Tennessee Wealth Management is trying to change for you.
0: And to translate that for a normal household, taking the wheel doesn't mean you have to know everything yourself. It means you have somebody at the table who does. Somebody who can answer the tax question in the room, not ask your accountant. Somebody who can model the swap, not that taxes would be ugly. Somebody who can see the Roth window before it closes, not after. That's what driving looks like.
1: No, yes, that's exactly right. The football version of passenger versus driver. Imagine sitting on the bench and every Sunday somebody tells you, we lost on a screen pass to the running back. And you say, wait, I didn't call a screen pass. And they say, we know, the coach did. You weren't really a part of the decision. That's the mutual fund investor every December. Somebody else called the play, you got the loss on your record, and you weren't even on the field. At Tennessee Wealth Management, the listener is the coach. They've hired Jerry and Jared as their offensive coordinators. Megan, give the football frame on the Roth conversion window. You got this.
2: The Roth conversion window is the two-minute drill of retirement planning.
1: Clock's ticking.
2: There is a clock, and it is running. Every play you waste is a play you cannot get back. The years from when you retire to when RMDs hit, those are the highest value tax planning years of your life. A normal advisor watches them pass. A real tax-aware team uses them.
0: And listeners, please understand, this is not a story Tennessee Wealth Management tells about themselves. This is a story their clients tell on the verification page on the website with the last four digits of their accounts attached. That $146,000 on the $410,000 swap, the 12,500 trades in a single day during the tariff scare, 36.3% in 2025. Verifiable, posted, public.
3: Let's give a quick performance reminder because you want anyone who joined us late to have the numbers in front of them, or at least in front of your ears. 1 year, our average return was 36.3% for 2025 versus 13% for the Dow. Our 7 year average, 16.7% versus 10.1% for the Dow. Again, past performance doesn't guarantee future results. Returns can also vary based upon investment objectives and risk tolerance for each client.
1: Sure they can, but 36.3%, I bet all the clients, I know everyone I've met is happy, but whew, just for last year alone, yikes.
3: Happy campers.
1: All right, and that 2% callback one more time because the whole show is, well, it's based on 2%.
3: The 2% improvement goal, roughly it equates out to $485,000 in additional wealth if you compound $1 million portfolio over a 20-year period. That's where that comes from. And that is possible from four places, okay? Lower fees, avoiding mutual funds, less diversification with stocks instead of having a bunch of mutual funds. And the DSIP list basically gives us opportunity to be much more selective when we have some buying opportunities. So today's entire show is about one thing, though, about selectivity and the swap and those Roth conversions.
2: And selectivity is the source that compounds the hardest, okay? Once you've sold a 250 hitter and replaced it with a 350 hitter, the gap doesn't show up in 1 year. It shows up over 5 and 10 years. Same with skipping the Roth window. You don't feel it in the year you skipped it. You feel it at 73 when the RMD bill arrives. That's how this stuff hurts, slowly, quietly.
0: Eric, can I drop one more reminder before we close? 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
6: A mass shooting in Ohio. I'm Pam Puso, Fox News. There was panic after gunfire erupted near a crowded street festival.
7: Toledo police say it happened around 5:37 p.m. They got a call of shots fired at the Old West End Festival, which, talking to folks around here, they say that that's a very popular one. They look forward to it every year, but things took a turn for a worse when they got the shots fired, and police saying that there were possibly two shooters shooting at each other. 12 people in total hit, 2 in critical condition, no one in custody.
6: Lauren Edwards with Fox 2. As police scour surveillance footage, they're asking people who attended the festival to review their cell phone video. extremely vile. That's how Ukraine's president describes a drone attack by Russia. Overnight, a facility that stores spent nuclear fuel was hit. Officials say radiation levels are within normal limits. The attack comes as Ukraine strikes more targets within Russia.
8: Ukraine is ramping up its attacks against Russia, this time by striking near the site of a Kremlin-sponsored economic forum attended by Russian President Vladimir Putin. Saturday's drone attacks targeted oil refineries and military sites in St. Petersburg. The strikes come 2 days after Ukrainian President Volodymyr Zelensky sent an open letter to Putin urging him to end the country's four-year war.
6: Fox's Chanley Painter. Israeli residents near the West Bank are being urged to stay inside their homes after a series of simultaneous shootings. That's according to Israeli rescue services. One Israeli man has been killed, at least five other people hurt. Israeli authorities say at least one attacker has been killed. Others are being sought. Yesterday, Palestinian officials said a seven-month-old boy was killed by Israeli soldiers while riding in his parents' car. America's listening to Fox News.
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6: A group of 27 veterans returned to Normandy for the 82nd anniversary of the D-Day landings.
21: Among this group, 101-year-old Gainesville resident Alan Kinder.
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21: He returned to Normandy for only the second time since landing on Utah Beach in August of 1944, 2 months after D-Day. He served with General George Patton's legendary Third Army as Allied forces pushed across Europe. The last time he went back to Normandy, he discovered the people there never forgot.
22: They remembered more than I remembered. I came home, I didn't think of it. They lived another 10 years, 20 years. No, it's a thrill to go back.
21: For Alan, that changed everything. And for many of these veterans, there may not be many more chances.
6: Tyler Fingered with Fox 5 in Atlanta. Remembering 9/11.
23: The 10th Tunnel to Towers tower climb comes just months before the 25th anniversary of the attacks of September 11th, 2001. 1,250 participants will climb 104 stories in memory of the lives and sacrifice of 9/11 heroes, including New York City firefighters Stephen Siller and Captain Billy Burke. At the end of the climb, participants will see the panoramic views in every direction, as well as the two reflecting pools below that mark the footprints where the Twin Towers once stood. The Tunnel to Towers Foundation provides mortgage payoffs or mortgage-free homes to injured veterans and first responders, as well as Gold Star families and families of fallen first responders. In New York City, Tanya J. Powers, Fox News.
6: A renewed push to abolish ICE.
24: Good luck with that. I don't think it's ever going to happen, but it concerns me why all of a sudden you got so many people jumping on board abolishing ICE. My theory is because they're upset. We're upset they're ruining their long-term plans.
6: Border czar Tom Homan. This weekend, more anti-ICE demonstrations were held outside an immigrant detention center in New Jersey. Several arrests were made. I'm Pam Puso, and this is Fox News.
25: Transitioning into a wetter period for the week ahead, it starts today with increasing clouds, a high of 86, overnight down to 69. For your Monday, on and off rain and storms, especially in the afternoon, a high of 83. Then for your Tuesday, more scattered storms around, a high of 83 once again. From the WVLT First Alert Weather Center, I'm meteorologist Kyle Granger.
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4: 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We're going to have a fun show today because it's just Bobby and I today, which I love. 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Go check that out. Bobby Futch, the guy who's been chasing fairies all weekend with his daughter. What's up, buddy?
13: we took my daughter to a fairy festival this weekend out near your house, the Chattanooga Audubon Society.
4: Puts it on.
13: If you've got a little girl or, you know, a wife that likes that, it's kind of like a Renaissance fair.
4: Oh, okay.
13: It's all kind of fairies. Yeah, we had a good time.
4: I bet she loved it.
13: Well, I haven't told you about the costume I was wearing yet.
4: Oh, did you wear a costume? We need pictures, Kristen. We need pictures of this, Bobby.
13: I may or may not have some sparkly freckles on and some pink wings. Tristan's going, oh, no.
4: You're a good dad, man.
13: It was a good time. It was really cool to support that organization out there, the Chattanooga Audubon Society. Great organization. They've got a really nice spot.
4: It's really cool, East
13: Brainerd.
4: Yeah,
13: if you've got a group that needs a place to do some kind of outdoor,
4: it's really
13: activity.
4: Cool.
13: It's a really nice place. Yeah, we did that.
4: I love it. We're about a mile and a half from there where we live, so we've been through there quite a bit.
13: I thought about bringing you some freckles.
4: You should have brought me some freckles, man. I need more freckles. Yeah. I need more freckles for sure, but I'm glad you got to do that with your family. We had a great Memorial Day weekend ourselves. A lot of fun, a lot of different things going on, a lot of activities. We got to see a lot of people. I want to do a little shout out to my son, Nick, and my daughter-in-law, Morgan. They just moved into their house, Bobby.
13: That's exciting.
4: Yeah, man.
13: Yeah, exciting.
4: They lived in a camper for 2 years.
13: They were building a house. It took quite a while, right?
4: It took a while to get it done.
13: But I've not built a house. I don't know if 2 years rather is
4: It didn't take them a full 2 years, but they've lived in that camper for 2 years with a brand new baby, my grandson, and two pretty good sized dogs.
13: I bet everybody's excited about
4: this. They are excited, man. I'm very proud of them. It's really cool. So, Bobby, let's just jump in because I said at the beginning of the show that retirement planning is not a one stop focus, a one stop shop, if you want to say it like that. I mean, there's a lot of things that go into planning. Mm-hmm. You know, and I know here at Guardian Investment Advisors, when I listen to you and Tim and Brogan talk to our clients, I mean, it's income planning, it's tax planning, it's healthcare planning, it's long-term care planning, it's estate planning. But I think one of the most important things that we focus on is running out of money. You know, someone can retire at 65, Bobby, today and live a life of 30 years in retirement.
13: Pretty easily.
4: So, I mean, why, I'll just ask you the question, why are other advisors not having these conversations with their clients?
13: Man, it's a tough one. I don't want to talk bad about other advisors in town or wherever you're getting your advice at.
4: That's not what it's for.
13: It's real easy to be good at one or two things.
4: Okay.
13: Right? It's real good.
4: That's a good
13: It's
4: way
13: real
4: to look
13: easy
4: at it.
13: To be good at, you know, managing assets. It takes a lot of work. You know, we work really hard around here to make sure that we're keeping up on all these different areas. And they all really have to work together.
4: Yeah.
13: And so you can have, you know, some that'll do asset management, maybe risk planning through insurance, but go get your healthcare advice somewhere else.
4: Right.
13: I don't know about long-term care. Go talk to somebody else.
4: Right.
13: That's good advice to go talk to somebody who knows what's going on, but you really need to make sure that when you put a plan together, you have all these things covered because really everyone's planning for not running out of money.
0: Yeah.
13: Let's be honest. That's
0: right.
13: What retirement planning
0: that's
13: is.
0: What, that's what
13: Let's
0: it's all
13: not
0: about.
13: Run out of money.
0: Yeah.
13: And you got to make sure because all of those things could have an effect and make you run out of money a little quicker.
0: Yeah. We were just talking about my son building that house. So, you know, when you're doing retirement planning, it's kind of like building a house. You got to have a blueprint. You know, and you got to lay that foundation first. And we always reference the foundation as income planning. And one thing I want to point out really quick, so many other advisors or other firms out there are not really focused on Social Security at all. And we think it's the foundation of any income plan.
13: Yeah, that's exactly right. You know, retiring and having guaranteed income is the goal, right? Well, what is the guaranteed income source that almost everyone has in this country? It's Social Security.
0: Right.
13: Now, is that going to cover everything? I hope not, right? We say that a lot.
0: It's going to cover the essentials, right?
13: It's going to cover the essentials, okay. Right? It wasn't designed to do that. You know, back when Social Security was put in place, most people had pensions.
0: That's
13: too,
0: right.
13: Right? So you had Social Security and a pension. You
0: right.
13: had at least two sources of guaranteed income. That's just not the case for most people anymore. I think the number is like 15% of people have pensions.
0: I've got that study because I thought you might bring that up. So there are approximately 3 million folks are going to retire in the great United States of America this year. 3 million and 15%. So let's say 450,000 of those people will have a pension and they'll have their Social Security. So maybe income planning is not their number one concern. However, what are the other 2.5 million people going to do, Bobby?
13: I would argue that income planning is still their concern,
0: but
13: they've got it taken care of, right?
0: Right.
13: For the most part, because you have Social Security and a pension. But for the other, you know, majority of folks, you've got to create your own pension. And there's a lot that goes into making sure you can't outlive your income, because we know there are all kinds of landmines in retirement that can derail an income plan, especially if you're just taking withdrawals out of an account. You know, your 401k, your IRAs, they were great accumulation vehicles for you when you were still adding to it, when you were working, when you're trying to work towards retirement. But it's a subpar vehicle to try to create an income with.
0: Well, it's just it's a statement. It's a pot of money that you need. And it's interesting you bring this up. So we got clients that live down in Jacksonville, Florida. They've been my client for many years. And they're getting close. You know, they're both just 60 years old, and they're looking to retire in the next 3, 4, 5 years. And he says to me on the phone the other day, Bobby, he goes, well, we're just going to take her 401k, and that's going to be our income for the first 7 years. We're going to pull out 8% a year for income. So I said, well, that's interesting. I need to get you with Bobby and Tim or Brogan, because we need to talk about a little thing called sequence of return risk. He goes, what's that? He wasn't even thinking about that. And, you know, I simply explained it, Bobby, but I think a lot of people say, I've got this huge 401k. That's going to be plenty of income for us. But all of a sudden, we have a correction in the market, and it drops 30%. Mm-hmm. That could make a big impact on that income planning that they're proposing to do.
13: Yeah, sequence of return risk, kind of put simply, is, you know, if people are just going to pull a certain amount, a percentage out of their account every year to fund their lifestyle. That works well when markets are continuing to do well. But if you have a market correction early on in retirement, now all of a sudden you're taking 8% strong. I'm glad they said it would last 7 years, because that's probably about right.
0: That's probably accurate, yeah.
13: 8% is not a sustainable rate of return or a withdrawal out of an account. But even if you still believe in the old 4% rule, if we roll into a market correction the first, you know, I'd say within 5 or 6 years of your retirement, well, now your income comes down quite a bit. Does your need for income go down?
0: Nope.
13: If the market corrects, does your, you know, mortgage get cheaper? Does the light bill get cheaper?
0: Lifestyle doesn't get cheaper.
13: It doesn't, right? So then you end up pulling out more and more and more, and it's just not sustainable anymore.
0: And I think something we're seeing a lot of too, again, we're talking about what other financial firms are not talking to you about. They really focus on growth, growth, growth. Guess what? You need growth. But growth doesn't give you a guaranteed income. Mm-hmm. Growth doesn't establish the bucket system that we use, Bobby. And it's amazing when I see you and Tim are broken up in Knoxville, show everybody how we use this really simple red, yellow, and green bucket system. We need money in the market. We need growth. But when you have a conversation with them and you secure that income in that green bucket, doesn't it take a lot of pressure off of those clients?
13: Yeah, absolutely. And we talk about the green, yellow, and red buckets. Red's money in the market.
0: Right.
13: Green is a secured income. You're basically creating your own pension. if you know the money's going to be there and it's guaranteed for the rest of your life and the rest of your spouse's life,
0: right?
13: I find that most of the time that allows people to go spend money and not feel guilty about it.
0: Yeah.
13: You know, we have plenty of clients that have done really well for themselves.
0: Absolutely.
13: And they've had that saver mentality for, you know, their whole career.
0: Right.
13: It's so hard for them to start spending that money.
0: Yeah.
13: And some of our clients, Gary, as you know, they're sitting on a bunch of cash.
0: A lot of
13: cash.
0: They're
13: never going to spend it.
0: Right.
13: They still have a hard time going out and enjoying their retirement because they've been in that saving mindset.
0: What is it? Tim calls it guilt-free spending.
13: That's exactly right. That's what the green bucket allows you to do.
0: It allows you to create that. And then, you know, you mentioned something. They don't want to use it or they don't want to pull the money out. That's where that legacy conversation really comes in. That estate planning conversation that you have with all of our clients really comes into play. That's a big deal.
13: Yeah, without a doubt. And listen, you don't have to spend it all. I'm not saying that. But if you want to leave it to the next generation, which is a great goal that some people have, there are efficient ways to do that too, but you just have to plan for it.
0: No, absolutely. There's so many different things that go into retirement planning. So you're listening to Bobby and I this morning, and you might be saying, wow, are we actually ready to retire? Visit GIAquiz.com, GIAquiz.com. 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Let's have a conversation about your retirement plan. As always, we give away my book, Plan Today, Own Tomorrow. A couple of different ways you can do it. 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
3: Welcome back to Plan Today on Tomorrow. I hope you guys are enjoying the show. Bobby and I are in here this morning talking about what other financial planning firms are not talking to you guys about, because there's so many different things that go into retirement. Again, I'm going to throw our quiz out there. If you are anxious about your retirement planning, you want to know where you stand right now, go to giaquiz.com, giaquiz.com. Take that quiz. Then come and have a conversation with Tim and Bobby here in Chattanooga, Brogan up in Knoxville. I stopped that first segment, Bobby, talking about getting a second opinion. And I think, you correct me if I'm wrong, let's just go over the last year. I would say 80%, maybe even higher than that, clients that are coming in to see you and Tim here in Chattanooga or Brogan up in Knoxville, they're already working with a firm. Mm-hmm. So how important is it for folks to actually take the time? Because that's the only thing it's going to cost them is a little bit of time. Why is it so important to get a second opinion on your retirement portfolio?
4: Yeah, it's important to inspect what you expect.
3: Ooh, I like that.
4: Right? And so even if you have a second opinion, or if you have a plan in place, get a second opinion, because there may be, you know, other ways of doing things. You know, not that necessarily what you're doing now is wrong.
3: Correct.
4: There may be a more optimal way for you to be achieving your goals, or there may be some blind spots there that you're not taking a look at and you're not accounting for. And listen, we've done this plenty of times. Somebody comes in, we take a look at what they've got going on, and we say, listen, you're rocking and rolling.
3: You're doing good.
4: You're doing great.
3: You're good.
4: I appreciate you coming to see us. Good to meet you. And we'll say, you know, shake your hand and move on down the road. But there's oftentimes other ideas we can bring to the table, or other things that are being missed. Again, because it's very hard. You know, we've got four advisors here in our office, including you. We all kind of enjoy a different part of our job.
3: That's
4: so we're learning. We're all kind of like experts in our own field, and it's just difficult to do, if you're not being proactive about it. So just come have a second opinion.
3: Yeah, that's it. I mean, it's like going to a doctor. You know, you're diagnosed, unfortunately, with cancer or something like that. I mean, you might want to get a second opinion. And unfortunately, that is going to cost you money when you go see a doctor. But coming in to see our advisors here at Guardian Investment Advisors, I mean, it's just going to cost you a little bit of time. I think one of the biggest things that I see when these folks come in for a second opinion, we talked about income. You know, most of them don't have an income strategy. But I think that something that bothers me is they don't have any healthcare plans. Like, they're just, you know, get your Medicare whenever, turn on your Social Security whenever. I mean, there's no plan for things like healthcare planning. And 70% of us are going to need some type of long-term care, Bobby. Why are other firms not talking about healthcare planning?
4: Because it's difficult. Let's take a step back, and you said healthcare and Social Security. Social Security is really important. Social Security is the cornerstone of your income plan. And we give different advice for almost everybody that walks in here.
3: Right. Absolutely.
4: Blanket advice, take it at 62, or blanket advice, wait and take it at 70. That's not right for most folks.
3: Right.
4: You got to figure out, you know, when you're going to retire, how your health is. We can continue to go down the list.
3: Oh, it takes forever.
4: All these things that go into when you can optimize your Social Security, which is what I like, because I don't think you want to try to maximize the number.
3: Right.
4: You know, most people don't wait till 70 and get the biggest number, because they're leaving a lot of other benefits on the table. They're drawing from assets, those sorts of things. And then you said healthcare plan. You know, 65 is a big age in this country because you get on Medicare.
3: That's right.
4: Right, which is a huge benefit. Take it. You have to file for Medicare at 65. But if you're still working, you know, maybe you have an employer plan that interacts with Medicare in some sort of way. That's such a complicated area of planning.
3: Oh, absolutely.
4: That's why we have Tanner on staff.
3: That's right.
4: Right. We've got a guy that works 40 plus hours a week just helping people with healthcare because it's so expensive. And then I would say separate that and let's talk about long-term care.
3: Right.
4: Because, you know, almost three quarters of everybody that retires is going to

0: some type of long-term care.
1: That's Medicare, brother.
0: Medicare doesn't cover it.
1: Doesn't cover it at all.
0: A lot of people think that Medicare is a long-term care plan. I'm just going to flat out say, no, it's not.
1: No.
0: It's just not.
1: No.
0: Right? There's very limited, very, very limited times when Medicare will cover for long-term care.
1: Right.
0: And don't do it for you. Do it for your spouse.
1: That's right.
0: Because us guys are probably going to get sick first.
1: Yep.
0: You're going to spend a whole lot of money.
1: Yep.
0: And then what is your spouse going to have to do?
1: Yeah, she's going to be, one, under a lot of pressure, mm-hmm. under a lot of stress, under a lot of sadness, and then here comes the financial stress on top of that. Mm-hmm. So that hurts. And one more thing about this. What about outdated beneficiaries? Are you seeing that often?
0: This is the best estate planning you can do is go check your beneficiaries. Yeah. It's so easy, right? If you've got a 401k, an IRA, life insurance, go check them.
1: Yeah.
0: You know, Gary, we see all the time where an ex-wife, an ex-husband, still a beneficiary on a 401k plan.
1: Oh, absolutely.
0: My wife wouldn't like that. I don't have an ex-wife, but if I did.
1: That girlfriend in college.
0: Maybe.
1: She's still your beneficiary, Bobby.
0: That girlfriend in college may still be my beneficiary. She's not. But it's one of those things that's easy to do, and just make sure you keep up with that kind of thing.
1: I love it. I want to spend the next, let's say, 6 minutes talking about one of the things that other firms are not spending a great time with their clients on, Bobby, and that's tax planning. I think the biggest assumption in America is I'm going to retire. My taxes are going to go down because I'm no longer drawing an income. But you and I both know that's simply not the case. Actually, in most cases we're seeing now. So why is it so important at Guardian Investment Advisors that we sit down, have a tax strategy session with our clients?
0: Yeah, I'm going to get nerdy for just a second, then we'll come back. If you've set up an income plan based on gross numbers,
1: mm-hmm.
0: right? That doesn't mean they're disgusting. That means like that's how much your benefit is before Uncle Sam, takes his cut, and you're not planning on net numbers.
1: Yeah.
0: You're going to have a big surprise probably sooner than you think.
1: Yeah,
0: right?
1: Sure.
0: And so you have to have an income and a retirement plan based on net numbers. That's what you get to keep. That's what you get to spend. It's easy for us now to look and figure out what your net income may be because you know exactly what you're paying in taxes. We can look at last year's income tax return. They're probably not going to change much until 2028 because of the One Big Beautiful Bill Act.
1: We don't know.
0: But when 2028 happens, 29, 30, and beyond, we don't know what taxes are going to be.
1: We have no idea.
0: We talk all the time about how much debt our country's in, how the United States only has one source of income. That's taxes. So if they need more income, what's going to happen? Your tax rate's probably going to go up. And so is your net number going to be lower 10, 15 years in the future when inflation has taken over and you actually need more money to spend?
1: Yeah.
0: These things are working opposite of each other. So you need to make sure you're doing some tax planning.
1: And I don't think people are thinking about RMDs, taxes on Social Security, Medicare IRMA brackets, the widow's penalty. Gosh forbid, if you pass away, you go from the best tax bracket to the worst tax bracket. And you just said future tax uncertainty. We know what taxes are right now.
0: Mm-hmm.
1: And we know 26, 27, 28, what they're going to be. Why is that such a vital time for people to start taking advantage of maybe paying some taxes now versus the unknown tax number in the future?
0: Yeah, because they're so low right now, Gary.
1: They are.
0: It may not feel like it when you go file every April or when you're paying your quarterly estimates. But we're literally in our third lowest income tax bracket that we've ever been in the United States. If you're going to have to pay your taxes eventually anyway, why wouldn't you pay them when they're on sale?
1: Yeah.
0: Right? You're going to have to pay it on all this money, or your kids will, if legacy planning is something important to you. We're talking to people all the time now about, listen, we're going to pay Uncle Sam a little more now when it's cheap. Get him out of your pocket, do a Roth conversion, and have tax-free growth when you need the money the most. 20 plus years from now.
1: That's right.
0: You got all that tax-free growth. Inflation is going to be taking hold. Tax rates are probably going to be a lot higher.
1: Probably.
0: It'd be cool to be able to just say, you know what? It stinks that tax rates are higher now, but doesn't really affect me because I've got a bunch of tax-free money.
1: Because they plan now. They were proactive. Portfolio. They didn't procrastinate. And another thing I don't think people are really noticing out there right now, maybe they are, but, you know, the numerical number for our country is $39 trillion in debt. Our country is spending more money than it's bringing in currently.
0: Mm-hmm.
1: $5 million per minute our debt goes up, Bobby. And then we just turned around and threw $25 billion in our, you know, with all the stuff going on in Iran right now. taxes are going to go up. I hate to be that guy, but how can they not?
0: Yeah, no, I agree. That $5 million a minute number is not what the government is spending.
1: Yeah.
0: That's spending in addition to what they're bringing in.
1: That's right.
0: Which is just wild.
1: It's crazy.
0: And I don't see any end to it. The last time we had a balanced budget in the United States was in the 90s under
1: Clinton, right? Yeah.
0: So it's been a while. And it's gotten pretty out of hand. RMDs are a big deal. A lot of people don't realize that. If you're retiring, your income's covered, you've got a bunch of pre-tax IRA, 401k, that's great. You can't hoard it forever.
1: That's right.
0: At now 73 or 75 later
1: based
0: in the future,
1: on when you're born.
0: Yeah. They're going to start making you take money out of that account and pay Uncle Sam, and that could really blow up your taxes and affect these other things, Social Security taxability, Medicare,
1: everything,
0: brackets.
1: Especially IRMA. 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Come in and see Bobby and Tim here in Chattanooga. 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As always, we're giving away my book, Plan Today, Own Tomorrow. 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And up in Knoxville, 865-951-7526. 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
1: 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Today, Bobby and I are having a great conversation about what other firms or advisors are not talking to you about as you're headed into retirement. And we talked about a lot of different things, Bobby. Let's just do a real recap right here. They're not talking about income planning hardly at all. They're not talking about tax planning. You know, do they have an income strategy, a tax strategy, a healthcare plan? There's so many things that go into retirement planning that you need to be not procrastinating about.
0: Yeah.
1: You got to be proactive and start planning now so you can own tomorrow, the name of the book and the name of the show. But I think one of the biggest things that are being misunderstood or not talked about right now is simply healthcare and long-term care. You mentioned that we have Tanner Moore on staff. I think Medicare planning is so important. And October is going to be here before you know it. Mm-hmm. And if you need to get on the book to come see Tanner, I would advise you to call us now. Get on these books. Let's start having that conversation. Also, if you're someone out there between the ages of 64 and 65, I'm going to beg you not to wait till 2 weeks before you turn 65. Come and see Tanner now so you can go ahead and start deciding what Medicare plan you need to be on. Even if you're still working and you've got health coverage with your carrier or your company, I'm sorry, come in and let Tanner do a comparison for you. See if the group plan that you're on now is better or going to Medicare is better. But don't wait to the last minute. Come in and see Tanner right now to make sure you get that Medicare set up properly. I think the number one fear in America, Bobby, I don't think it's ever going to go away, is running out of money. But I do think the greatest risk out there that people are overlooking is getting sick. And let's talk about that for a few minutes. We just talked about Medicare planning. It's so important.
0: Yeah.
1: And isn't it cool that we have a person you can actually have a conversation with and not somebody over an 800 number?
0: Yeah. I love being in those meetings when Tanner talks with folks too, because it's
1: learn something.
0: It's more complicated than I've ever really given it credit for. You know, he's got some really cool planning tools where, you know, it's not just, hey, which one of these might work better for you on paper?
1: Right.
0: What doctors do you see? What prescription medicines do you take? What pharmacy do you prefer? And make sure the plan works well for all those. And you should review that every year.
1: Absolutely. Right?
0: Those rules change every year.
1: Yep.
0: Some carriers will get in and out of certain areas. Some will change coverage. And unless you understand how to read that, you know, 50-page document they send you, Tanner does. You know,
1: yeah.
0: Come in and just let him look at it and make sure that it fits. It doesn't cost anything extra.
1: No, it doesn't. I mean, you can call the 800 number and talk to somebody you don't know. Don't know you, don't know your family, don't know your pharmacies, or talk to someone in person, and that would be Tanner Moore on staff. Bobby, Allianz did a study, just talking about healthcare planning in general, where between 2024 and 2034, they're expected the inflation on it to be about 5% a year. Mm-hmm. You and I both know the study that Fidelity did. A healthy 65-year-old retiring today can plan on spending $175,000 in general healthcare throughout their retirement.
0: Per person.
1: Yeah. We're not talking about long-term care planning. So, I mean, the cost of healthcare. I mean, you know, Ron and I furnish some healthcare here for the group. It's one of the largest costs we have every month.
0: Mm-hmm.
1: But it's so nice to have it. But they are really ripping us when it comes to healthcare planning. And that's, again, what if you're on a high-dose prescription, a high-expensive prescription? Come in and have a conversation with Tanner about that. Let's find the pharmacy that has it 25, 30, 35% cheaper for you. Again, it just goes into the planning process.
0: And it's amazing because simply by driving an extra block or two or around the corner to go to a different pharmacy, mm-hmm. it can be a big cost difference.
1: Huge.
0: A lot of people don't know that.
1: It's a big deal. Now, let's jump out of Medicare for a few minutes. Everybody needs to come in and have a conversation with Tanner about Medicare. Long-term care. Mm-hmm. I know it's a conversation that most of our clients don't want to have, but we actually know with longevity risk, 70% of us are going to need some type of coverage. And I've been doing this for 30 years now, Bobby. I started selling long-term care insurance 30 years ago. At that time, 33% of us were going to need long-term care. Now it's up to 70. But I've actually seen people that did not have any type of long-term care coverage. I saw what it did to their families, mm-hmm. what it did for their legacy, the stress it caused. I think that's why it's, I guess I'll use the word essential, to have some type of plan for if you're one of the 7 out of 10 people who are going to need some long-term care.
0: Yeah, people don't hesitate to insure their houses. They don't hesitate to insure their cars. Heck, you can buy insurance on your cell phone now. Those
1: sure
0: things
1: can.
0: Aren't cheap, right? But most people don't think about insuring their long-term health. And it can be, if you are one of the 70%, the biggest expense you have in retirement.
1: Sure.
0: Traditional long-term care has been around for a while. You mentioned earlier you got in this industry selling it. I don't like it. It's kind of a dinosaur.
1: It is.
0: Right?
1: It's hard.
0: If you've got it, let's take a look at it. Bring it in. We can review it. We're probably going to tell you to keep it. But everybody that has it knows that premiums are going up 15-20+% a year.
1: Yeah.
0: And you can kind of take it or leave it. There are a lot better ways to insure for long-term care costs now, especially if you have a good income plan.
1: Right.
0: You know, like we put together here at Guardian Investment Advisors. insurance companies have gotten real savvy, and they'll say, okay, Gary, we're going to guarantee you an income. God forbid you get sick and fail two of your six ADLs. We can double that income for up to 5 years. Is that going to cover all of your cost?
1: No, but maybe. Probably cover all in-home costs.
0: Yeah, especially if you want to stay at home. And that's, I'm glad you brought that up.
1: Most people do.
0: That's the important part, is you don't have to be in a facility. You don't have to be in a nursing home in order for this benefit to pay out. It's there to help you just absorb some of those costs with more guaranteed income.
1: Yeah.
0: It's a great way to plan for long-term
1: care. We were having a conversation up in Knoxville about 2 weeks ago with a lady that came in, and she had a traditional long-term care insurance plan. You know me, I'm a fine print guy. So as her and Brogan are having a conversation about her growth bucket of money, I'm going through her current long-term care plan. I have my highlighter out, right? So I'm just highlighting some things. And the first thing I highlighted, I turned around and put it back in front of her. I said, I don't want you to drop this plan. I think we need to adjust it because you're paying way too much for it. But do you realize that you have to be in a facility for this to turn? And then you have to call them every time you turn in a claim? She had no clue.
0: Yeah.
1: She thought, oh, this is going to be easy. If I get sick, I got it. And I said, do you want to stay at home or do you want to go to a facility? That was a big attention getter for her, because traditional long-term care, most cases, you have to be inside of some type of home. Is that correct?
0: That's right. Most of them you do. And then to your point, most of them are what they call reimbursement policies.
1: Right.
0: So you've got to pay that bill. You've got to send it to the insurance company and say, hey, carrier, this is what I spent this month. They're going to look at it and go, well, I don't really think you needed that, so we're not going to reimburse that. They'll send you a check for a partial reimbursement.
1: Partial.
0: And then by the time they get that done, guess what? It's time to pay the next month.
1: Yeah.
0: Right. And you got to go through that over and over and over again. It's just not what most people think it's designed to be.
1: I'm working on another case right now, personally, Bobby, where, you know, these folks have been clients of mine for a long time, and they're actually in their 70s now. They don't have long-term care insurance. They have plenty of assets. Mm-hmm. So it's really never been a big conversation because they got enough money. But they had a lot of money sitting in the bank, a lot of money sitting in the bank. And I showed them one of our hybrid policies where we could take, we're looking at $250,000 taken out of the bank, put it into one of these hybrid plans. That hybrid plan is going to roll up at 6% a year. First of all, love that. It's got a 1% fee on it. But day one, for that $250,000, they immediately got over $12,000 per month each for long-term care.
0: If they need it.
1: If they need it.
0: And if not, it rolls up at that net 5%, which, go to your bank and ask them for 5% CD right now. They're going to laugh you out of the front door.
1: Tax deferred, by the way.
0: Tax deferred. And if they use it for long-term care,
1: right?
0: They won't have to pay in taxes on that income, if I'm correct.
1: That's the way.
0: And if you don't use it, you've got a great investment that you can leave to your beneficiaries.
1: That's right. So you don't lose the money.
0: And that's another bad thing about traditional long-term care, is that you've got the privilege to pay the insurance company, you know, probably thousands of dollars every year in order to have this coverage if you need it. And then if you don't use it, guess what? They keep all the money.
1: Oh, yeah. They put your plaque on the wall. They love you.
0: Yeah.
1: Paid in all this money. Yeah, they love you. And I want to reinforce the ADL and how these programs work. Mm-hmm. If we do it with an income plan, if we do it with one of these hybrid plans, you don't have to be in a facility. It's ADL driven, so the money is paid directly to the client. They can use that money for whatever they want.
0: You just have a doctor sign off that says, you know, Gary can't bathe himself. Gary can't get out of bed.
1: Right.
0: Right? Done. Turn it on. And then you get that extra benefit, and it's paid directly to you.
1: It's crazy to be. And one thing we're seeing now, too, with traditional long-term care insurance, most of those are 3 or 5 year plans. And now we're seeing where longevity risk, people are going into facilities and living in those facilities a lot longer than 3 or 5 years. So you might want to take a review. If you're someone out there right now and you've got traditional long-term care insurance, come in and see Tim and Bobby. Come in and see Brogan up in Knoxville. Let's take a look at it. Let's make sure it's set up properly for you. We're probably, like Bobby said, we're not going to ask you to cancel that coverage. We might change it up a little bit, but then we might be able to add one of these other programs that we have to take care of you, God forbid, if you get sick in home. And we can have that coverage for you there and save that long-term care policy for last when you actually go into a facility and you need it the most. Healthcare planning is essential. Medicare planning, income planning, tax planning, longevity planning, estate planning, all of these things wrap into your retirement plan. And folks, you can't just have 2 out of 5 or 3 out of 5. You've got to make sure every one of those boxes are checked, so that you have a great retirement and you can live the life you want to live. But then you take that pressure off of your spouse, your children, your grandchildren, whomever you're going to leave legacy benefits to. 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
1: Welcome back to Plan Today on Tomorrow. Gary Thurman, CEO and founder of Guardian Investment Advisors, here with Bobby Futch this morning. And we've spent the whole show talking about what other firms are not having a conversation with you about. Maybe some of the steps they're missing to making sure your retirement planning is set up properly, your retirement planning is set up peacefully, your retirement planning is set up so you can plan right now on tomorrow, which is retirement, which is what we want for every single one of our clients. Bobby, let's talk about a team approach versus a one-person firm approach. Let's talk about that first. At Guardian Investment Advisors, you know, Ron and I, our biggest goal was to surround ourselves with experts. And I feel we have done an amazing job at that. I can't brag about my team enough. You know, you and Bobby and Tanner here in Chattanooga, Brogan and Tanner up in Knoxville, the staff that keeps up with everything going on, Bridget, Abby, Katie, Rhonda. We got such an awesome team where we can all work together on each client and really come up with a big, successful retirement plan versus that one person trying to do some of those boxes and they're not doing them all.
0: Yeah, I think it's important if you're a client of Guardian, you know most of the team. If you haven't met the whole team, you will, but there are three or four people that touch every client that we have, right? If you come in and meet with us here in Chattanooga, you meet me, you meet Tim, you've met Abby, Bridget, we're all kind of putting our best thoughts into each client case and making sure they're good. Tanner, and Brogan, Tim, and I, we talk three or four times a week.
1: Yeah.
0: Right? And just because Brogan's the only one that has a physical seat in Knoxville,
1: right,
0: that doesn't mean he's the only one working
1: on the case. He's part of the team.
0: He's part of the team. And we talk regularly about client cases and what's the best solution here and how can we help best figure out what this particular client needs. That's really important because one guy can't think of everything.
1: Yeah, exactly. Right?
0: And so that's really important to make sure you have more than one person looking at what you got going on.
1: It's like we're telling our folks listening and watching today, get a second opinion. Yeah. Well, it's like me coming to you and Tim going, hey, guys, I've got this client. I'm stuck. I need another opinion. Mm-hmm. I need some more advice coming from my experts that are out there. I think something else that makes us unique and different is we're family owned. And I think that's a big deal. You know, we're not sponsoring football stadiums and stuff like that out there, which, hey, good for them that they can do that. We focus on our clients. You know, I always look at this firm as I look at mine and Rhonda's marriage. It's got to be a lot of conversation. Mm-hmm. There's got to be a lot of planning. You got to be willing to listen and learn. And I think being a family owned business, Bobby, makes us a little unique in the retirement planning space.
0: Yeah, I can talk about this personally because this is the first family-owned business I've worked for in this profession, right?
1: Yeah.
0: We had a very strong minimum. you know, I'd go, you know, a couple times a year saying, I really think we can help these people. They don't meet our minimum. Most of the time I got told no.
1: Yeah.
0: Right. Gary and Ron have not told me no once.
1: No.
0: Right? If you think that we can help them and they're where they need to be, let's do it.
1: Yeah.
0: And that's minimums. That's, you know, working, you know, make sure the fee is appropriate for a particular client. That's, hey, I want this solution, but it's not generally something we do for that type of client. Do it. If it works for them, let's make it happen. That's something I'm really happy about.
1: It's kind of cool, right?
0: Yeah, it's neat.
1: And us being an independent firm, you know, we're not held to what a bunch of stockbrokers want us to do, or owners of a company want us to do. Like you said, Ron and I own this firm. So when you guys come to us and say, hey, I've got an idea for a client and here's the tool. I went out and did my research. Mm-hmm. Here's a tool that I think would work really well for this client. They're not getting that at the big box firms.
0: No, you know, a lot of those big box firms, they can provide what's in their toolbox.
1: That's right.
0: Right? And their toolbox gets supplied to them. The cool thing about being an independent firm is, you know, maybe on the annuity insurance side, you know, we can get appointed with any insurance company we want to do business with. And that's something that you're really great at, is making sure that we understand what the insurance companies are offering now, because it changes so often.
1: Oh my gosh, it changes all the time.
0: So if you're getting into an insurance product that's 4 or 5 years old, I'm not saying it's a bad product. I'm just saying there's a lot newer ones out there. And if you guys aren't keeping up on what the market is producing now, you may miss it out.
1: We're seeing a hot trend up in Maryville, Tennessee right now, where a lot of folks purchase a certain annuity with a certain company. And I just want to give everybody a comparison. I just sat down with a guy last week from that area. Bobby had a 3% cap on his S&P 500. Mm-hmm. So if it went up 15%, he only got 3. He had a 1% fixed rate of return. So I simply showed him how to get a 9% cap on the S&P 500 and a 4.5% fixed index return. He was like, why has nobody had this conversation with me? So we're refinancing his current annuity. And I think if you're an annuity holder out there right now, that second opinion, if that annuity is 2, 3, 4 or more years old, why should they not come in? I mean, what's holding them back?
0: Again, it's that second opinion conversation we had earlier, right? Just because you have a contract, and most contracts have a surrender period, right? So people think they can't do anything with them. That's not necessarily true.
1: No.
0: And as interest rates move either up or down, right, that means the insurance companies can offer different caps,
1: right,
0: different spreads,
1: right,
0: you know, different minimum rates of return. People don't hesitate to refinance their house or their car. Why wouldn't you refinance your retirement? And literally for most folks, it'll cost you a signature on a page, move some money over. And now, you know, insurance companies, Gary, they're giving some bonuses out too to help
1: big
0: make that
1: cash
0: move,
1: bonuses.
0: Right?
1: Yeah, a lot of big cash bonuses with no fees.
0: And so if you do have a surrender cost or surrender schedule, you're still in surrender in your contract, that's not necessarily a reason not to move.
1: No.
0: Right? Because you can be made whole or better by
1: most
0: moving.
1: Most cases better.
0: And, you know, get higher cap spreads and all that sort of thing. It's worth taking a look at.
1: I think something else, we're going to stay on this subject just for a minute, Bobby, is the fact that now, you said a few minutes ago, the insurance companies have got really smart. Now there's other options like the ADL waivers, mm-hmm. Where you can take all your money out if you fail 2 ADLs. Maybe you can get that income plan that you don't have now and double that income if you get sick. There's a lot of other benefits to the newer programs as well.
0: Yeah, and that's exactly right. And those are fairly new, Gary, what the ADL riders
1: have been,
0: a couple, 3 years old.
1: Yep.
0: So if you got one older than that, it probably didn't even exist.
1: Yeah.
0: Right? So it's not like you didn't get that benefit because of whatever reason. You weren't able to get it.
1: Yeah.
0: So get a better one. Let's go refinance it.
1: It's funny. We had a client event last week and had some conversations with some of our current clients.
0: Yeah.
1: And I cannot tell you how many of them came up to me and said, we were so stressed out about retiring because it's so complex. I'm like, yes, it's very complex. But your team kept it simple. I think
0: it makes me feel
1: actually
0: good.
1: It's one of my favorite things we do is keeping things simple, because we create written plans. We have clear communication. We use our red, yellow, and green bucket strategies, and we stress test everybody's retirement plan. Is there anyone that comes in to see you and Tim here in Chattanooga, or comes in to see Brogan in Knoxville, that we're not doing some type of stress test on their current portfolio?
0: No, that's something
1: everybody
0: we do
1: gets
0: for
1: it.
0: Almost everyone, right? We got to make sure you're taking the appropriate amount of risk, right? And that's different for everybody. Most people, Gary, don't realize how much risk they're currently taking.
1: That's true.
0: When you're in your 20s, 30s, 40s, 50s, you know, you can be pretty risky. But if you're starting to think about retirement, you should have somebody tell you how much risk you're actually taking, because that sequence of return risk we mentioned all the way back in segment one can absolutely derail a plan.
1: Isn't it interesting, that second opinion? Let's finish the show on this. Time. It's also going to cost you. You can start this with a 20-minute phone call or Zoom call. You can start this with a 45-minute, 60-minute in-person conversation. Let's say someone calls this week, Bobby. They come in to see you and Tim. Now, I know everybody's different, right? But we're probably talking 3 hours max of somebody's time to get that peace of mind going into retirement, max.
0: Yeah, and most of that's going to be the first time we sit down together, because we got to figure out where you're at, what your individual goals are, right? And that takes time to figure out what you want your retirement to look like. And then, you know, we'll get to work.
1: Yeah.
0: Put a plan together, give you a second opinion on what you got. If you don't have anything, let's get started making that plan work for you.
1: Yeah. A couple of ways you can find out if you're really ready to retire. First of all, we have a really easy quiz you could take, giaquiz.com, giaquiz.com. Take that quiz, take 7, 8, 9 minutes, then come in and see one of our advisors in Chattanooga or Knoxville. We invite you to do that. If you're listening to the show today and you're like, I want to come in and have this conversation, I want to come in and get that second opinion from your team, Gary, here in Chattanooga, 710-9199, 423-710-9199. If you're up in Knoxville, 865-951-7526. 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If you're up in Knoxville, Maryville, Oak Ridge, text the word book, 865-951-7526. I can't encourage you guys enough to get a second opinion on your retirement portfolio, because if you do the right planning right now, you can step into retirement, have no stress. You're not going to worry about income planning. We're not going to worry about future taxes. We're not going to worry about future healthcare costs, because that's going to be part of a written plan that the team will put together for you here in Chattanooga, up in Knoxville, and all over this beautiful country of ours. All you have to do is start with that phone call. Again, Chattanooga, 423-710-9199, Knoxville, 865-951-7526. 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Read the book, take notes, come and have a conversation with one of our advisors here in Chattanooga, Knoxville. If you're listening out of the Tennessee area, call those same numbers. We'll set up a Zoom call. We'll start working with you via Zoom. We do it for folks all over this beautiful country of ours. I want to say thank you for tuning in to Plan Today on Tomorrow. We will be back next week with some more great educational advice on your retirement planning portfolio. From Gary Thurman and Bobby Futch, take care. Have a good week. God bless.
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4: 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The views, statements, and opinions expressed herein are those of the individual speakers and not necessarily those of Foundations and its affiliates. The information contained herein does not constitute an offer to sell any securities or represent an express or implied opinion or endorsement of any specific investment opportunity, offering, or issuer. Any discussion of performance or returns is not indicative of future results. Any discussions of specific strategies are for informational purposes only and have been provided to help determine whether they may be appropriate for your specific situation. If applicable, the primary goal is converting retirement assets into a Roth IRA is to reduce the future tax liability on the distributions you take in retirement or on the distributions of your beneficiaries. Each individual investor's situation is different, and any ideas provided may not be appropriate for your particular circumstances. Comments regarding a particular client's experience may or may not be the same as another client's experience and is not an indication that any client or prospective client will experience the same or a higher level of future success or performance. Foundations only transacts business in those jurisdictions where it's properly registered or is excluded or exempted from registration requirements. Registration as an investment advisor is not an endorsement of the firm by securities regulators and does not mean the advisor has achieved a specific level of skill or ability. Nothing herein constitutes a recommendation that any security, portfolio, or securities or investment strategy is suitable for any specific person. 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
6: Gunfire at a festival. I'm Pam Puso, Fox News. It happened in Ohio last night.
7: Toledo police say it happened around 5:37 p.m. They got a call of shots fired at the Old West End Festival, which, talking to folks around here, they say that that's a very popular one. They look forward to it every year, but things took a turn for a worse when they got the shots fired, and police saying that there were possibly two shooters shooting at each other. 12 people in total hit, 2 in critical condition, no one in custody.
6: Lauren Edwards with Fox 2. Police are scouring surveillance footage, and they're asking people who attended the festival to review their cell phone video. A ceasefire between the U.S. and Iran continues to be tested.
8: Late Friday, U.S. forces shot down 4 one-way Iranian attack drones that were headed toward the Strait of Hormuz. New video shows additional U.S. strikes that targeted radar systems in Goruk, Iran, and on Kashim Island. In response, the Iranians launched 7 ballistic missiles toward Bahrain and Kuwait, according to the IRGC. CENTCOM says 6 of the missiles were shot down, with 1 landing short. Now, Iran is still linking the issue of Lebanon to a possible broader agreement with the United States. The IDF announcing they are striking the Dahya neighborhood of southern Beirut. Last week, IRGC officials said if this happens, they would consider firing missiles at Israel.
6: Fox's Trey Yingst reporting from Tel Aviv, Israel. President Trump remains confident a peace deal can be reached. He told NBC's Meet the Press the U.S. has destroyed most of Iran's military.
9: Their Navy is gone. Their Air Force is gone. Their anti-aircraft is gone. They might have built it up a little bit over the last 4 weeks of during this little ceasefire.
6: Pakistan's interior minister met with Iranian officials this weekend in the hopes of restarting negotiations. 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
6: Intense testimony at a Texas murder trial. 17-year-old Carmelo Anthony is accused of fatally stabbing another teenager at a track meet last year. Fox's Chanley Painter has the latest.
13: The prosecution called 21 witnesses before resting its case. Their final witness, the medical examiner, who testified that 17-year-old Austin Metcalf was stabbed through the heart and never could have survived. The prosecution also called more of Metcalf's track teammates who witnessed the deadly confrontation, saying Carmelo Anthony refused to leave the Memorial High School tent. After the state rested, the defense called its first witness, Anthony's track coach at Centennial High School, Adam Linwood. Prosecutors, though, on cross-examination, asking the coach, quote, is there any reason an athlete should have a knife at a track meet? Linwood said no.
6: Anthony has pleaded not guilty. He could face life in prison if he's convicted. Pope Leo celebrated Mass in Madrid, Spain today as part of the first papal visit to the country in 15 years.
14: No se trata únicamente de sacar la custodia, sino de dejarnos sacar nosotros mismos del egoísmo, de la indiferencia.
6: Organizers say more than a million people attended the Mass. Leo arrived in Spain on Saturday for a week-long visit. He has been keen to highlight the long tradition of Catholic devotion in Spain to encourage young generations to find their faith. Elon Musk's SpaceX is set to go public this week in what's expected to be the biggest IPO in history. SpaceX setting a flat price of $135 a share. They're going to offer more than 555 million shares as the company tries to raise $75 billion. The company is also reportedly making the unusual decision to keep about 30% of its shares for individual investors. I'm Pam Puso in New York, and this is Fox News.
15: While the clouds are building in for our Sunday, we hold off most of the rain opportunities until Monday. Our high today gets to 86 despite the cloud cover. And we have a 20% chance of an isolated storm developing, especially in the mountains. Overnight falling down to 69. For your Monday, on and off rain and storms throughout the day, a high of 83. From the WVLT First Alert Weather Center, I'm meteorologist Kyle Granger.
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0: Monday, June 7th, 2026. I'm Jessica Rosenthal. Have you heard of Mythos? Some members of Congress have, and they want to make sure banks have access to this AI model to protect against cyber attacks. Others are worried about what the AI model could do in the wrong hands.
1: With something like this, this could not just impact a region. This could impact multiple states. This could impact the entire banking system.
0: And drone technology is changing. Advancements are being used on the battlefield, but they're also presenting new homeland security challenges.
2: A drone doesn't even need to carry a weapon to create a major security incident. It can disrupt an event, conduct surveillance, create panic in a crowd, or even force organizers to shut down portions of a venue without a bomb.
0: This is the Fox News Rundown from Washington. This past week, frontier or advanced AI models were on the minds of many. The president signed a new executive order regarding the most cutting-edge models, proposing a voluntary framework for government review of them. One such frontier or advanced model that's gained attention as of late is Anthropic's Mythos model, which the company says has an unprecedented ability to identify and exploit zero-day vulnerabilities, software flaws across major operating systems and browsers. It was a topic at a recent Senate Finance Subcommittee hearing. Treasury Secretary Scott Bessent told Virginia Democratic Senator Mark Warner that after meeting with some of the nation's top-tier AI companies in San Francisco, he's convened the nation's largest banks to work on their standards.
3: By their nature, they have the strongest cybersecurity departments. I think that the rest of industry can learn from them.
0: Senator Warner said they may agree to disagree, but he wonders if the president's executive order doesn't go far enough.
4: The notion that it's simply voluntary regime of fiduciary duty would imply some duty. I've talked to many of the banks. They think with Mythos, they are totally unprotected. And the idea that we're going to have only a voluntary regime, I believe, will put our banking system at risk, clearly our national security at risk.
0: Mythos was again a part of the conversation before a House Financial Services Committee hearing at which financial regulators testified. Illinois Democratic Congressman Bill Foster focused on Mythos, but on the other end of things, noting Anthropic's provided access to Mythos to a number of companies. He wanted to know if smaller banks have been given access so they can use Mythos to find their own vulnerabilities. National Credit Union Administration Chair Kyle Houtman and Congressman Foster had this exchange.
5: I agree. We just need we need policy clarity, and we need to have a well-defined defensive perimeter.
6: The next Mythos may be in Beijing or Tehran or somewhere, I mean, it's not going to work as well for us. We want to make sure that those companies at least are American. But to your exact question, I can't disclose who has access to Mythos or not.
0: This week, Anthropic announced it was expanding access to Mythos to 150 additional organizations in 15 different countries, while also writing in a blog post that they believe it would be good for the world to have the option to slow or temporarily pause frontier AI development.
1: Well, you know, based on what we know, definitely it's very powerful because you've heard people in the Pentagon talk about it. You've heard people in law enforcement talk about it, the government talk about it.
0: Morgan Wright is the former chief security advisor for Sentinel One and founder of the National Center for Open and Unsolved Cases.
1: So it does have some significant capabilities. In other words, think of a super hacker that's able to go out and look for these zero-day exploits or these vulnerabilities in software, not just one or two at a time, but thousands at a time. And so one of the ways that our adversaries, bad guys, break into stuff is by finding exploits and vulnerabilities nobody knows about. What Mythos has done is taken that to a hypersonic level. So it does have... It's one of those things that if it got out into the wild or if it was developed, for example, by a China or Iran, we would have some serious problems.
0: Tell us a little bit more about how this works. Right? I'm reading a little bit about what you just said, right? That it's good at finding and stopping potential cyber attacks, but in the wrong hands, it could actually cause cyber attacks. One word I read that sort of stopped me is that it could cause a potential cyber attack that would be unstoppable. Is that word unstoppable because we wouldn't, that humans wouldn't know how to stop it, or that Mythos itself wouldn't be able to stop itself? Can you clarify some of the confusion?
1: Yeah, you know, that's a good question. Some of that's a philosophical thing. In other words, would humans be able to repel an attack that was launched by AI? Because to defend against AI, you need AI. So a human would not be able to operate at scale against an automated cyber attack that was accelerated by AI. They can help design systems. Now, would it be unstoppable? I don't know that anything's unstoppable, but the thing is, would it be able to do a significant amount of damage far beyond what a traditional attack could do before we could stop it and recover from it? The answer to that, I think, is absolutely yes. I mean, the ability for it to scale beyond anything that we've seen today, to get into second order and third order effects to where we just don't take out banking, but we also hit power, then we hit infrastructure, we hit transportation. So there are so many cascading effects that can come from a major attack. Think about when we've had power outages and huge power outages, one in New York. I mean, I'm thinking like 10 years ago, a substation in Ohio failed, but it caused a power outage in New York. All of the things that happened, traffic gridlock because traffic lights didn't work, ATMs wouldn't work, restaurants couldn't operate, elevators got stuck in buildings, which means the fire department had to respond to those. So there's just, I don't think we've contemplated, we do disaster management, we just don't do catastrophe management. This could actually turn into, I don't want to say, too many people hype it, I don't want to say it could turn into a catastrophe, but I don't think we're ready for something this scale yet. I don't think we've contemplated what it takes to defend against this.
0: So it was a bit of a focus on the Hill this past week. Democratic Senator Mark Warner expressed concern that banks are fearful about what Mythos can do. Democratic Congressman Bill Foster in the House Financial Services Committee, he was worried that small banks don't have access to Mythos.
1: Right.
0: And for cost reasons could benefit from such AI power. So we're talking about, right, the fears, but also the wonderful things it can do to sort of even the playing field for smaller players. How do we strike the right balance here?
1: You know, this is the issue anytime you are in a for-profit corporation, right? Because you're not there to give it away for free. So there has to be a way to, you know, is there sliding scales? Is there something banks can do? You know, many of these, they're exactly what you're saying. Many of these smaller banks all use the same third-party processors. We put ourselves into the same dilemma we had with SolarWinds, if you remember that attack during COVID, 2021, I believe it was. But we didn't have to attack the National Nuclear Regulatory Agency. We didn't have to attack the State Department. What we did was we attacked a specific piece of software in SolarWinds. This is what the Russians did. They inserted code into that. And then SolarWinds took that malware in as a trusted partner into every one of these environments. That's the danger there. It's not so much that I go after 1,000 banks, but what if I can go after one third-party processor and then infect or take over 1,000 banks? That's the other thing we're looking at. It's the banks, but it's the infrastructure around the banks. It's the payment processors, the customer management providers, things like that that monitor the transactions. So yeah, there always is going to be a separation between the people who've got the money, the JP Morgans, the cities of the world, and then your smaller community credit unions, you know, your smaller banks, banking systems like that. They'll never be able to operate and have the same budget percentage wise that these big banks do. But I think there needs to be more access, maybe centrally done that to where they can take advantage of some of these things. But I think by hardening up many of these third party processors, that's going to be a huge step to protecting the smaller banks, the smaller credit unions.
0: The chairman of the National Credit Union Administration told the House Financial Services Committee this past week, as did others testifying alongside him, that they wouldn't reveal who has access to Mythos at this stage. But he said the next version of it could be in Beijing or Tehran. You kind of referenced this earlier, but what could that mean? Are we looking at this exact AI model falling into the wrong hands or a similar model developed by such adversaries?
1: Both, frankly, as we've seen, especially with Chinese, the U.S. Trade Representative puts out a report every 2 years. China is the number one thief of intellectual property from the United States on the order of magnitude, on the order of $600 to $700 billion per year. So we know that they've stolen designs for stealth strike fighters, some of our military weapons. It's not inconceivable that they could break into a private company, steal some of this code, modify it for their own purposes, or develop something similar. Look, they're an adversary. They're becoming a top-tier adversary, especially in the area of cyberspace and AI. They've got, for every one person we can put on the problem, China can put 25. So that's what we're dealing with, you know, at the issue at scale. So I think that's the biggest concern. And look, when you go after the banking system, you start taking the money away, you start inducing panic, markets start crashing, people start acting irrationally, you can't get to your ATM or there's no money there. These are a cascading series of events that lead to public disorder, that lead to civil unrest. Look, coming out of law enforcement, we train for these kind of things, regardless of what the incident was. But with something like this, this could not just impact a region. This could impact multiple states. This could impact the entire banking system. Like, again, I want to do it without sounding like the sky's falling, you know, Chicken Little. But man, we are getting into an age to where this technology is far exceeding our ability to think of what the next, you know, the second, third order consequences are. We've just never been in this thing before because AI is accelerating at such a tremendous rate. What it can do today, it will do 10 times more tomorrow. We're just not used to that type of, rapid development of capability in, you know, within a week.
0: You know, we understand Anthropic has shared Mythos with U.S. companies, but also some abroad in other countries, not just the United States. How does that fit with the company now calling for a global pause or slowdown in frontier or advanced model development?
1: Yeah, there's a good another philosophical question, right? because the Department of Commerce has the Bureau of Export Affairs. So you look at some of these.

0: Veterans, whatever you're going through, don't wait. 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
1: After the cow is out, you know, it's maybe a little late to do that. And with these frontier models developing as fast as they do, the real question is not, do we slow down the development? Because I don't think we can. You can't just say, hey, look, quit selling it, quit making money, quit improving it. But I think what we do is we have to get really good at what are the rules of the road here? What are our rules of engagement? If we're going to develop this, I don't think we have to know everything it's going to do. But if you think of Isaac Asimov, he had his three rules of robotics that are probably applicable to today. But we've got to ensure that they fundamentally don't have the ability to operate autonomously, to disrupt, to hurt, to do things like that. That's one of the things we look at with weapon systems, lethal autonomous weapon systems. China, Russia, they're fine with autonomous deployment of these things. We still put a human in the loop, in that decision loop. It's called the OODA loop. You know, we observe, we orient, we decide, but to take action still requires human intervention, even though AI got you there faster. Like with Iran, they use Claude to develop a lot of targeting packages many, many times faster than a single human could do that. But at the end of the day, it still required a human decision.
2: You're saying we could still do everything we want to do, but as long as we have the human in the loop, that's sort of our fail-safe, for lack of a better term.
1: Yeah, and what AI does is allow us to get to that OODA loop faster, observe, orient, decide, then act. Say this, the loop's, you know, really big, you know, it's, let's say so, you know, 10-foot radius. Well, AI gets us down to like a 1-inch radius, so I can make multiple decisions in the same time it would take me using traditional methods to get to the point of making a single decision. Our adversaries may say, hey, we're fine with these systems taking autonomous actions. I think the Department of Defense, Department of War, when they started looking at AI, they actually came out with one of the statements, and it was about the ethics of AI, but it would say, hey, look, it's still at some point, we believe a human has to either be in the loop or on the loop. You just don't, you know, making autonomous decisions like, hey, do I pay this bill or do I do this? Some of that can be automated, but when you're talking about the deployment of lethal munitions, about where lives can be taken, property can be destroyed, some point you still have to have a human in that loop, because they can make the kind of decisions qualitatively, you know, things cognitively that AI is not capable of doing now. And it could be, hey, you know, the president's just getting ready to make an announcement. It looks like maybe we're going to have a ceasefire. Last thing you want to do is have some automated system launching a barrage of missiles at the same time you're declaring a ceasefire.
2: Finally, sir, we're hearing more skepticism, I think, about AI, including from people at like Amazon and Google, saying right. That AI is making mistakes, that they've had to like go back in and fix the old-fashioned human way. How do we square that with the idea of such powerful AI models like Mythos?
1: I don't think it's the failure of AI. Look, AI out of the box is pretty dumb. It has to be trained. That's the machine learning. So if you look at the deal that XAI just struck with Anthropic, actually, they are providing their huge giga cluster to do training models for Claude. So this is really about the real power. You know, Stalin said at one time, the power's not in the vote, the power is in who counts the votes. Well, in AI, the power isn't necessarily in the AI model. I mean, there's a lot of power there, but the power is in how is that AI model trained? What goes into that learning? So these mistakes that they're talking about, I think if you go back and you do what they call, you know, root cause analysis, you go back, it's improper training. It's improper boundaries on what they're allowed to do. So I think about it's like a textbook, right? You go to school, you have the textbook, but is the textbook more important or is it the way the teacher teaches the class that's more important? That's the machine learning. The textbook is dumb, but how it's translated, how it's given to the students, that's then determines how you apply it. I mean, I figured that out when I was trying to figure out how to do calculus. I realized that book was no help to me. It was about listening to the teacher.
2: One more for you. Is the presidential executive order this past week, do you think it strikes the right balance, this voluntary framework for AI companies to share these frontier models and giving the government 30 rather than 90 days to review them? Is this the light touch approach that's needed that I keep hearing about? Or do you think something more from the government is needed? And if more is needed, is that really up to Congress?
1: Really, what you start looking at is, first of all, this is an executive order, so it only applies to the executive branch. It does not apply to Congress, does not apply to, you know, the legislative branch. And so you cannot do an executive order on the public sector. However, see, this is the part people don't realize. I can't force a company to be part of this voluntary program, but I can issue an executive order to say the government will not do business with anybody who's not part of this voluntary program. So I get that de facto government compliance by exclusion. But I do think it strikes the right balance. And here's how I know, because

0: When the first time it came out, there was a lot of grumbling. David Sack, who used to be President Trump's crypto and AI advisor, czar, he pushed back on it, said 90 days is too much. So I think we're at that point to where it's a compromise, right? The government doesn't get everything they want. The private sector doesn't get everything they want. But I think we've reached a good point to where we've at least started to put some processes in place to say, are we thinking through this correctly? Have we missed anything obvious? Sherlock Holmes said there's nothing more deceptive than the obvious fact. So we've got to make sure we're not overlooking, you know, the obvious things in here. So I think another set of eyes is okay. But I think the 30 days is appropriate, because think about how fast these models are using. I use a variety of tools on my desktop. For example, I've got Claude running here. The last 2 days, I've had 3 updates to the model I'm using. It says, hey, click here to restart. This is how fast things are moving. So 30 days, going to slow down, but I think they can live with it. 90 days, that would have been a revenue killer.
1: Morgan Wright, thank you so much for your insight and expertise. We appreciate it.
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4: 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The message is clear. 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
12: Here's a look inside the Beltway. I'm Jeff Manasso. The White House Correspondents Association is rescheduling its annual dinner, disrupted by gunfire in April. The White House Correspondents Association says the organization is hosting the second try on July 24th. Its annual dinner in April ended abruptly when a gunman fired shots at a Secret Service checkpoint at the Washington Hilton Hotel. President Trump, Vice President J.D. Vance, and several other administration officials were quickly evacuated. In a statement to members, the association saying it will not allow an act of violence to have the last word, especially during a year when we're reflecting the 250th anniversary of America. A federal judge this week considering whether states must comply with new mail-in voting rules set by the Trump administration. Several Democrat-led states and voting rights groups are challenging an executive order from President Trump requiring the federal government to compile a list of confirmed U.S. citizens eligible to vote in each state. The measure would also limit the Postal Service to deliver ballots to voters on each state's approved mail-in ballot list. Democrats say the order violates states' roles in administering elections and could cause confusion in an election year. For the Fox News Rundown, I'm Jeff Manasso.

0: 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I see you're back for that ganache brownie.
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17: A better life with Dr. Sanjay Gupta.
18: For the ninth year in a row, Finland has been named the happiest country in the world. That's according to the World Happiness Report put out every year by the Wellbeing Research Center at the University of Oxford in the UK. Two other Nordic nations, Iceland and Denmark, came in at numbers 2 and 3. Now, having spent quite a bit of time in these countries over my 2.5 decades as a journalist, I can tell you that this is not at all that surprising. There's an entirely different way of thinking in these countries. We before me. you might say. In other words, the mentality is less adversarial and much more, we're all in this together. One other interesting thing that came up was that no matter where someone lived, the more time they spent on social media, the less happy they were. Want to smile? It's simple. Put your phone away for a bit. I'm Dr. Sanjay Gupta, helping you live a better life.
5: I'm Chad Pergram with the Speaker's Lobby. The House Judiciary Committee has asked NFL Commissioner Roger Goodell to testify about broadcast contracts doled out by the league and what it means for consumers. The committee is probing whether older laws governing sports broadcasts need updates. In a letter to Goodell, Judiciary Committee Chairman Jim Jordan says professional sports and broadcasting has evolved since 1961. That's when Congress granted several pro sports leagues a limited antitrust exemption. The move allowed them to negotiate their TV deals in large groups as part of the Sports Broadcasting Act. Fans and lawmakers are now upset at how leagues sell broadcasts to a host of outlets. That makes it harder and more expensive for fans to watch. Jordan says the premise of the 1961 Sports Broadcasting Act was that you could watch all of your team's games for free. That's true for the NFL. Games which services stream are available via local television in those markets. But that's not the case for hockey, basketball, and baseball. The Justice Department launched an investigation into the NFL's use of the Sports Broadcasting Act in April. With the Speaker's Lobby, Chad Pergram, Fox News.

0: Drone technology has changed dramatically in recent years, and that's changed the battlefield for our military. It's also changed the threat landscape here at home. President Trump recently referenced drones when discussing security upgrades for what would be beneath a new White House ballroom.
1: Not only is it drone-proof, if a drone hits it, it bounces off. It won't have any impact. But it's also meant as a drone port, so it protects all of Washington.
0: It's on the minds of security officials even now as the country prepares for the UFC match on the White House lawn and, of course, the World Cup. Earlier this week, Fox correspondent Lucas Tomlinson spoke with drone expert Brett Vilakovich about the changing technology and the threats they can pose to the homeland.
2: It's very significant, and it's more real than ever, especially with what we're seeing overseas. And I think security planners across the U.S., they have to stop treating drones as some sort of hypothetical threat.
0: Brett Vilakovich is a former Delta Force intelligence analyst and Fox News contributor.
2: Because what's changed in these systems is that they become incredibly more affordable, they're more widely available, they're increasingly capable. A drone doesn't even need to carry a weapon to create a major security incident. It can disrupt an event, conduct surveillance, create panic in a crowd, or even force organizers to shut down portions of a venue without a bomb. And that's a challenge for security professionals in that traditional security is designed to stop threats coming through the gates, through checkpoints, through entrances. Drones introduce a new threat that can come from virtually any direction, including directly overhead. And so we have to stop thinking about setting up fences that we've done for decades on the ground. Now we need fences in the air. It really wouldn't take much right now for a operator to conduct a strike with basically stuff you can purchase off the internet. And that's sad because it used to be a situation, you know, when I was in the military, we own the airspace. Nobody could make drones like we did. But over decades, that's changed.
3: Do you think the World Cup is secure from a drone threat?
2: No, I don't. I think that we've had a big issue in the U.S., specifically when it comes to the bureaucracy of what it takes to be able to create the protection that's needed around these locations. I think in a lot of ways, there's been different agencies who have gotten involved when they haven't needed to. I think the FAA has been causing a bit of problems for our federal law enforcement agencies in terms of being able to test equipment that's needed. I mean, we need to really start employing more counter-drone systems, and we need to employ kinetic solutions. I think that's the problem. When we talk about kinetic solutions, we're talking about the things that physically can go and strike something like an Iranian Shahed drone, something like an FPV drone. We don't implement a lot of kinetic solutions despite the fact that companies have those capabilities. My company, for instance, PowerUs, has kinetic counter-drone capabilities where a small drone can take down another drone. And those types of solutions are occurring every single day overseas where you see that. We, on the other hand, in the U.S., focus a lot on electronic warfare. And if you've been paying attention at all to the Iran conflict, we've been seeing enemy drones get through electronic warfare bubbles and penetrate those defenses and conduct devastating strikes. So you need these layered systems. You need electronic warfare with kinetic solutions. And we just don't see that being implemented, at least in the U.S., yet many other countries overseas are implementing them all the time.
3: One thing you said earlier is the U.S. government needs to change the laws. What is keeping the government from doing that, you think?
2: I think just not wanting to take any risks. We have an FAA that is pretty much solely focused on commercial aircraft. Companies are restricted on how they're able to test. They have to follow exactly what the FAA tells them. Sometimes they go, you know, weeks, if not months, without getting approval to even just fly their drone at a certain height. But I also think we need deregulation.
3: Is Iran using Chinese and Russian drones?
2: I would say Russia is more using Iranian drones, but they share tactics and they share equipment. At one point, Russia basically licensed the entire process for making Iranian Shahids, and now you have locations in Russia that are just churning, they're just building Iranian Shahid drones all the time. But what Iran has really done, and what they've been doing really for years, I mean, we watched them when I was in the military doing the same thing. They were exporting their drone technology to different countries like Yemen and these different places and setting up these manufacturing sites to be able to send low-cost drones very long distance. And so we've been seeing this evolution behind the scenes for a while. We haven't really done much about it until recently. But what Iran has demonstrated is a very important trend in modern warfare. Rather than focusing exclusively on highly sophisticated systems, predators, and stealth, they basically just show how large numbers of inexpensive drones can create significant strategic effects. This is a lesson of quantity almost over quality.
3: You and I both met in Ukraine months ago when President Trump first came back to the office. He told Ukraine's president he didn't have all the cards. Fast forward to today, it seems like Ukraine's drone program has turned the tide in this war against the Russians. And then Zelensky took those ideas to the Persian Gulf with Gulf allies. And it seems like he's doing a lot of business and perhaps even is going to work with the United States on that. Can you talk about Ukraine's drone prowess?
2: I mean, look, we're very familiar with a lot of those discussions, especially at Power Us, because we're very focused on finding ways to partner with Ukrainian companies once the approvals and the exports get approved. We're very close. We have our finger on the pulse on what some of these discussions are about. And Zelensky wants to be able to find a way for, one, the Ukrainian economy to come back to life post-war, but also sort of use the drone angle as a bit of a hook for the United States to want to continue to push for peace negotiations, because Ukraine knows that they have a very significant innovation and technology that the United States could benefit from. And they've got the talent, in my opinion, that's more important. The industrial base exists over there where they've created all these manufacturing sites to be able to do everything from small drones to long-range bombers. But the talent of the Ukrainian soldiers, their experience, to me, is worth more than the technology, because a lot of what they do out there is based on the operator. You can have the best drone on the planet with all the fancy counter systems on it to be able to strike your target. But in the end, it's 90% on the pilot and the tactics that they use. And so one of the issues that I witnessed was that when Zelensky and everyone sort of went and did the tour of the Gulf states to try and sell their drones, it fell flat in a lot of ways, because what they didn't just need, you know, like Bahrain or Jordan, they don't just need the drones, they need the pilots. And then you'd be taking all these soldiers out of off the battlefield to go out there and train these guys for the war. And so they have years and years, like this stuff cannot be taught in a matter of a few weeks.
3: Just returning to Washington, just a lot of talk with the president's new ballroom and how to protect it. I imagine anti-drone technology is a big part of that. If you were tasked with defending this ballroom, how would you do it?
2: I'd create a layered approach. You need multiple systems on top of each other. And then I would focus not only on the technology, you have to focus on the individuals who may have had training and things like that, and look for anomalies there. And it's got to be sort of, we talk about the golden dome. You almost need like a green dome or something smaller. So the golden dome is focused on ICBMs and fighter jets. But what we're not going to know about is if a guy is sitting off the coast of the White House in the Potomac in a boat with 10 FPV drones with fiber optics and explosives and launching them, you know, via swarm. And to stop something like that, you need everything from electronic warfare to kinetic to understanding what frequencies are in the airspace that shouldn't be there.
3: It's one thing, this was drone warfare was in theory, but whether it's Ukraine, this war in Iran, we are seeing drone technology all over the world. You mentioned the Chinese, the Russians. How has the U.S. become so far behind?
2: Regulation and innovation. I mean, the drone revolution isn't something that's coming in the future. We keep saying it's already here. And the countries that can innovate, adapt, deploy autonomous systems fastest, they're going to have the most significant advantage. I would argue that then future wars are not going to be won by the countries that have the largest armies or the largest budgets. It's going to be won by the companies who can innovate fast enough and automate fast enough. And many other countries do not have the level of top-down regulations that exist that are hamstringing a variety of different companies.
3: Brett Velikovich, thank you so much for joining us on the Fox News Rundown. This has been a fantastic conversation. I think we all learned a lot about drone warfare. Some scary stuff. Appreciate your time.
2: Thank you.
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16: Fox News. I'm Deborah Valentine. A search continues for suspects after at least 12 people were shot during a popular festival Saturday in Toledo, Ohio. This man witnessed the chaos.
17: Once the shots get fired, everybody just want to scatter and everything. Yeah, we were just sitting right there having a good time talking to our people, and then the shots just got the firing.
16: Toledo Deputy Police Lieutenant Dan Gerken says the investigation continues.
18: We're talking to multiple people, including victims, witnesses, reviewing camera footage.
16: Deputy Police Chief Joseph Heffernan stated that two gunmen may have been firing at each other. Golden Tempo pulls ahead to victory in Saturday's Belmont Stakes in Saratoga Springs, New York. Here's the winning call on Fox.
13: Golden Tempo!
16: Golden Tempo also won the Kentucky Derby. 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

a look outside the Beltway. I'm Tanya J. Powers. 17 American Revolutionary War cannons that lay hidden beneath the Savannah River for nearly 240 years are getting a new home at the Savannah History Museum, just in time for America's 250th birthday. Discovered in 2021 during river dredging, experts believe they sank during the buildup to the Siege of Savannah, one of the Revolution's bloodiest battles. The exhibit begins 4th of July weekend. Roughly 100 million Americans have been born since the 9/11 terror attacks, and the September 11th Memorial and Museum wants to make sure they're educated about the event. So it has launched a $75 million fundraising campaign ahead of the 25th anniversary of the attacks. Museum chair and former New York City Mayor Michael Bloomberg has pledged to match the next $25 million in donations for the Never Forget Fund, which focuses on how the attacks inspired selfless acts of service. And NASA is giving up on an unmanned spacecraft after losing touch with it as it orbits Mars. After 6 months of radio silence, NASA is declaring its Mars Maven officially dead. The spacecraft was launched in 2013 to study the planet's atmosphere, but in December it fell silent as it moved behind Mars. A review board convened by NASA earlier this year concluded that the spacecraft is useless and unable to be recovered. For the Fox News Rundown, I'm Tanya J. Powers.

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1: In the Stanley Cup Finals, the Golden Knights took a 4-0 lead into the third period at home, but the Hurricanes scored 3 goals in 39 seconds to get close and tied it with less than 2 minutes to play. But Vegas won it anyway. In double overtime, 5-4, they lead the series 2-1. The United States men's national team lost 2-1 to Germany in their final tune-up before opening the World Cup against Paraguay Friday night in Los Angeles. 19-year-old Mira Andreeva won the French Open, her first career Grand Slam title, and Kentucky Derby winner Golden Tempo won the Belmont Stakes. Trainer Sherry DeVoe is the first female trainer to win 2 Triple Crown races. That's your sports on the Fox News Rundown. Tim McMaster, Fox News.

0: Welcome back to Big Kahuna Wings. 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
11: How did I lose weight? 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
1: In Ohio, I'm Pam Husso, Fox News. Police in Toledo say 12 people are hurt, two critically, after gunfire erupted near a street festival last night.
2: Police are still searching for those two gunmen that they say may have been shooting at each other when at least 16 shots rang out in a crowded summer street festival in Toledo. It all happening around 5:30 local time last night. Police say at least 12 people were shot, including two in critical condition. The victims range in age from 14 to 61, with officials confirming most were in their early 20s. There were several hundred people at that festival. Police are asking those that were there to review their cell phone footage to help identify the suspects. And festival officials, of course, have canceled the remainder of that weekend-long event.
1: Fox's Chanley Painter. With just 2 days to go before the primary, scandals are rocking the campaign of Democratic U.S. Senate candidate Graham Plattner of Maine. Fox's Griff Jenkins takes a look at posts made on Reddit.
3: The Post described him as a communist. He leaned into it. He was anti-police and disparaging rural white residents as racist. That was troubling. But then it was that tattoo also in October that we see the tattoo on his chest resembling a Nazi symbol that he got in Croatia with some of his war buddies. He had it removed. Then we get more posts that start to come out when he describes the war as the most enjoyable experience of his life, saying that he wants to kill people. If that wasn't enough, then we get the disclosure in May that confirmed he had a kick profile, a profile largely where young people are. He's sexting, sending explicit messages to women while he's married.
1: Plattner, who hopes to unseat Republican Susan Collins, says his past is being weaponized. 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
5: That heat's going to be out there for one more day.
6: Temperatures being 30 degrees above average.
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1: Israel is hunting down multiple assailants after several shootings possibly coordinated near the West Bank. Israeli police say one Israeli man was killed and five other people were hurt. One alleged attacker was shot and killed by police. He's been described as a Palestinian citizen of Israel. Residents in the area are advised to stay inside their homes. More arrests this weekend at an immigration detention center in Newark, New Jersey. Protesters have been gathering there for weeks and clashing with ICE agents, citing inhumane conditions inside. Border czar Tom Homan spoke to Fox News about continued efforts by some Democrats to abolish ICE.
7: It's about them losing political power, not about national security, not about enforcing law, not about making this country safe again. This is about their political power.
1: Some Democrats argue ICE agents are out of control, especially after the shooting deaths of two civilians in Minnesota. An emotional remembrance in Normandy, France, as the 82nd anniversary of the D-Day invasion was commemorated. Secretary of War Pete Hegseth was there.
8: The event marks the partnership between the U.S., British, and their allies to carry out what's known as the largest amphibious invasion in military history. D-Day, as so many know, changed the course of World War II as it ultimately led to the liberation of Europe from Nazi occupation. The 82nd anniversary of D-Day comes as the U.S. finds itself at an inflection point with European allies. The administration looks to reshape NATO so the alliance bears more of the share of its own defense. Hegseth also talked about a different type of what he calls invasion happening in Europe that comes with migration. Hegseth says there's been a proliferation of different ideologies in Europe and suggests that the continent must do something to address it.
1: Fox's Madeleine Rivera, UK Prime Minister Keir Starmer disagrees with the U.S. assessment, but he has said that tackling illegal migration is a challenge. I'm Pam Puso in New York, and this is Fox News.
9: Transitioning into a wetter period for the week ahead, it starts today with increasing clouds, a high of 86, overnight down to 69. For your Monday, on and off rain and storms, especially in the afternoon, a high of 83. Then for your Tuesday, more scattered storms around, a high of 83 once again. From the WVLT First Alert Weather Center, I'm meteorologist Kyle Granger.
0: 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Or you could go full hermit. 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
13: Greetings, pet lovers. I'm your host, pet trendologist Charlotte Reed, and I welcome our listeners who tune in each week from around the globe. You know, I have to admit that I have a secret obsession. It's Chewy. Chewy has engineered an absolute stranglehold on the U.S. online pet industry, transforming from a digital retailer into an aggressive multi-billion dollar empire that dictates the rules of modern pet care. Capturing a staggering 41% of the online market, the company stands shoulder to shoulder with Amazon by weaponizing its powerhouse auto ship program, which locks in an astonishing 83% of its sales through automated reoccurring revenue. Chewy does not merely compete, it actively crowds out rivals by dominating Google search results and ruthlessly expanding into high margin verticals like pet health, insurance, prescription medication, fueled by cutting edge AI logistics and fiercely loyal army of over 21 million active customers. Chewy systematically has captured and redefined e-commerce dominance and built an impenetrable moat around the lucrative pet ecosystem. Beyond securing predictable billions, Chewy aggressively crowds out rivals by conquering Google search results, ensuring it captures maximum customer attention the moment a pet owner looks for a certain supply. Ultimately, Chewy's aggressive market strategies have cemented a permanent era of pet retail supremacy that leaves traditional brick-and-mortar stores and digital competitors scrambling to keep pace. By successfully merging emotional customer loyalty with automated subscription models and advanced healthcare and infrastructure, the company has insulated itself from the typical volatility of the retail community. As Chewy continues to scale its AI efficiencies and deepens its vertical integration, its grip on the industry will only tighten. The company's trajectory makes it undeniably clear that Chewy is no longer just participating in the pet market. It is completely conquering it. A few years ago, I said, Chewy, it's all about pet world domination. Now it's time for the show rundown for the best in pet talk radio. This week on the Pet Buzz, I'm talking about the employees of a Richmond, Virginia Lowe's store who were not going to accept that the heart of their store was gone. They tracked her down with technology.
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14: Two.
13: Tom Holland and Zendaya grow their family one dog at a time.
14: One.
13: And joining us today is Dr. Catherine Gerken, who is board certified by the American College of Veterinary Emergency and Critical Care. Currently, she is an assistant clinical professor of the Auburn University Emergency and Critical Care Service with the Department of Clinical Sciences. She is here to discuss heat stroke, a common issue that all caring pet owners should be aware of as the temperatures soar across the country. Hello, Dr. Gerken. Welcome to the Pet Buzz. We're so happy you're here.
15: Hello, and thanks so much for having me. I can't wait to talk about this.
13: Yeah, and this is such a timely topic. So I think I'm going to ask you, can you review what exactly is heat stroke and what are the main predisposing factors of heat stroke?
15: That's a great question, because heat stroke is a little bit different than just, you know, heat exhaustion, which is when you get a little like dizzy from being too hot and kind of just needing to cool off a little bit. Heat stroke is actually the culmination of your body not being able to get rid of excess heat any longer. So you and I, we have the ability to sweat. And so our body is actually very good at getting rid of excess heat by sweating off all that heat through all the little water particles on our skin. But dogs and cats, you know, they're covered in fur, and so they can't actually sweat. So they pant to get rid of that heat. And so if they get too hot, they can't effectively get rid of heat as easily as we do. And they ultimately end up collapsing from that excess heat. And that's what leads to that stroke side of things, the heat stroke.
13: So I guess because I have English Toy Spaniels, I'm kind of curious, what kind of pets are more likely to suffer from heat stroke?
15: I think we always kind of jump the gun here, and we always think of those smushy face animals, the ones that we call brachycephalic. So we think about, you know, our spaniels, we think about pugs, we think about our Boston Terriers, even the bigger animals like the boxers. But it's not just the smushy face dogs. We also have to think about older animals that may have some respiratory difficulties. So some of our Labrador and Golden owners might have heard of something called laryngeal paralysis, where their vocal cords essentially are starting to kind of get older and aren't working as well and can't protect their airway. And so when they get hot, since those flaps aren't working as well, then they kind of collapse and they prevent air from moving as well. And again, that's going to prevent that panting mechanism that allows them to cool off. Small breed dogs, ones that have things like tracheal collapse, where their inner air tube isn't working as well, are going to have the same issue where they're just not able to move air as easily. This isn't just dogs, though. Remember that our kitty friends also have a little smushy friend. Our Persians, Himalayans, you know, they're beautiful cats, but they also get overheated really well and they get stressed very, very easily.
13: And so we have to lots of fur too.
15: Oh my gosh, so much fur. I think I would have to spend the entire day just brushing them out.
13: I would also think dogs and cats with heart conditions would have a hard time too.
15: Yes, yes. So they kind of go hand in hand. So the pets that have heart disease are a lot of times much more easily predisposed to having respiratory issues. If they start panting, it makes their heart work harder, and then they have to kind of compensate for that, and it makes them more likely to go into congestive heart failure. That congestive heart failure makes it more difficult to breathe, and it's a vicious cycle that they go into.
13: Yeah, I'm specifically thinking about the Cavalier King Charles Spaniel, because so many people have Cavaliers. I mean, I have a cousin at the Cavalier. I have English toys. So yeah, these conditions, like you said, they all kind of go hand in hand. Time now for a commercial break. Dr. Gerken will be back in our next segment to finish up our interview.
16: Also, in segment two, celebrity pet buzz and pet money matters. So stay tuned. You don't want to miss them.
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8: Do you have the need to feed, enjoy our tasty morsel in the celebrity pet dish? 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
10: It's obsession.
8: Aren't they cute? Tom Holland and Zendaya recently expanded their family by impulsively adopting a pocket American bully from an Oakland, California animal shelter, joining their current dogs, a miniature schnauzer named Noon and a Doberman Pinscher named Daphne. The new pup brings their household total to three. Zendaya opened up about the rescue in an Elle interview, noting that taking in the pup might have not been the wisest choice logistically, but was entirely necessary on an emotional level. She said that she saw his little face, and I was like, I can't leave you behind, she shared. The actress also mentioned that both she and Tom are dedicated animal lovers who regularly bring their pets to work on set. But what pets or how many pets do you have to take to work? One, two, or three? You see, the more pets you have, the more you have to think about. Managing a successful multi-pet household centers on careful management of space and resources to reduce competition. You can drastically decrease tension by establishing separate feeding areas out of each animal's direct line of sight and following the N+1 rule, which means providing one more resource, like an additional water ball or toys and litter boxes, than the total number of pets. Additionally, creating dedicated safe zones, such as high perches for cats or separate crates for dogs, ensures that each animal can retreat and rest completely undisturbed. Equally important is balancing individual attention with tailored enrichment for each animal. Dedicating one-on-one time daily to every pet helps prevent attention-seeking behaviors and strengthens your individual bond with them. Since different species and personalities have diverging energy levels, you should separate high-energy activities like dog training from calm, focused interactions like feline puzzle toys to keep the environment peaceful. We are back with Auburn's veterinarian, Dr. Catherine Gerken, discussing heat stroke in our pets. Okay, so let's talk basic symptoms of heat stroke.
11: This is actually something that we train our police officers and our military to look for in our working dogs, because those are dogs that are exposed to high stress and highly active lifestyles. They're in enclosed environments on a regular basis because they're traveling around in police vehicles or in military vehicles on a regular basis. And so just like those working dogs are in those environments on a regular basis, we have to kind of consider our pets, not necessarily as working dogs, but we want to be looking for those same kind of symptoms. We want to be looking for, is my pet getting kind of tired very quickly? Are they not really wanting to get up and go out? Are they kind of nauseous? Are they licking their lips a lot? Do they actually vomit? Are they having some runny stools?
8: So if you suspect that your dog or cat has heat stroke and is showing those signs, what can you do to alleviate it until you possibly can get to a vet?
11: Yeah, absolutely. So the first thing you can do is actually try and cool the animal off. And until you're able to get to a veterinary, one of the easiest things you can do is actually just wet their fur down. And so what that does is it allows for the heat to dissipate from the water that's contacting their fur. And you want to get it down all the way to the skin level. Sometimes some of these animals actually have multiple fur coats. So you think about huskies,

0: Think about the Malamutes. Yep. And it feels like you're getting them wet, but then actually all the water is just on the top coat. And you think about some of our water breeds too. 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It's very frustrating. 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
3: Many Halloween pet costumes are currently marked down due to off-season clearance as retailers heavily discount leftover seasonal inventory to make room for spring and summer merchandise. Additionally, some shops are offering discounts to offset significant price hikes driven by recent import tariffs and inflation. The key reasons for these sales include, number one, off-season clearance. Since it is currently June, Halloween is months away. Retailers are actively clearing out remnants of last year's stock to free up valuable shelf and warehouse space. Number two, tariffs and inflation offsets. The costume industry has been hard hit by increased import costs. To move stagnant stock that was priced too high during the peak season, retailers are drastically reducing prices. Number three, early online deals. Online marketplaces routinely run spring and mixed year sales to stimulate consumer spending during the quieter months. Four, changing pop culture. Costumes tied to very specific older trends quickly lose relevance. Stores slash prices on these items because they know demand will be low by the time next Halloween rolls around. Shopping for pet costumes right now is highly advantageous due to rapid shifts in pop culture trends. Outfits inspired by last year's viral memes, movies, or shows are deeply discounted before they lose relevance entirely. Since animal sizing is standardized and does not change like a growing child's clothing, buying a discounted pet outfit now is wise. June ensures your dog or cat are fully prepared for October at a fraction of the retail price. For costumes on sale, visit Amazon, Chewy, California Costumes, Ruby Costume Company, and Petco. Ka-ching! I just kept more money in your wallet. Coming up in segment number three are the I Likey of the Week and the Pet Buzz Mailbag. Also, in our next segment, we are providing our listeners with a special report about pool pet safety.
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15: How did I lose weight? 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
19: The clouds are building in for our Sunday. We hold off most of the rain opportunities until Monday. Our high today gets to 86 despite the cloud cover. We have a 20% chance of an isolated storm developing, especially in the mountains. Overnight falling down to 69. For your Monday, on and off rain and storms throughout the day, a high of 83. From the WVLT First Alert Weather Center, I'm meteorologist Kyle Granger.
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3: Let's kick off this segment with the I Likey of the week. 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
3: 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It efficiently lifts away sweat, dander, and environmental allergens, leaving your pet's coat thoroughly refreshed and smelling clean after every outdoor adventure. Beyond simply cleaning, the shampoo provides intensive soothing care for skin irritated by summer heat and seasonal allergies. Packed with 16 natural extracts, the formula conditions and moisturizes dry, flaky skin while calming the intense itching caused by hot weather. It serves as an effective therapeutic treatment for pets prone to seasonal hot spots, ensuring their skin barrier remains hydrated and protected against harsh summer elements. 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
25: This is our special report about pool pet safety. Since dogs are part of the family, we need to treat them that way, especially around the pool. Safety is always a must when playing in the pool, but your dog's safety is an entirely different issue, and accommodations need to be made. Before you and your pooch take a dip, take our tips into consideration. Number 1. Know your dog and accept it. If your dog doesn't like the water, don't force him. If he is interested, he or she will let you know. Number 2. Some breeds like Goldens, Labs, Chessies instinctively know how to swim, and others, like American Eskimos and Pugs, don't. But don't necessarily rely on breed characteristics for natural water inclination. Your dog will develop a relationship with the water based on his or her personality, or who your dog is versus what your dog is. Number 3. Get a life vest for your dog. 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If he or she swims a lot, you may want to invest in a pair of goggles to help protect his or her eyes, too. Number 4. Do some obedience training. Obedience training is a must when danger could be an issue. Make sure your dog can sit, stay, and most importantly, come out of the pool. And always reward him or her for obeying. Number 5. Learn pet CPR. Don't wait because it'll be too late. Take a first aid class where you can learn some doggy CPR. Number 6. Pool safeguards. Make sure your pool is surrounded by fencing and alarms to keep pets, people, and wildlife out. This will prevent accidents.
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1: 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Temperature mama, caring for my dogs and watching my bills.
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3: Hello, temperature mama. Dogs are adaptable animals, but extreme temperatures can be uncontrollable and even dangerous for them. Understanding the ideal temperature range for dogs can help pet owners maintain a safe and comfortable environment year-round. Whether inside the home or outdoors, different factors affect a dog's ability to regulate body temperature. So what temperature is the most comfortable for dogs? Well, most dogs feel comfortable in temperatures between 68 Fahrenheit and 78 Fahrenheit when indoors. This range provides a stable and moderate climate that prevents dogs from overheating or getting cold. However, the ideal temperature can vary depending on a dog's size, breed, coat type, and overall health. Dogs with thick, double-layer coats like Huskies and Malamutes tolerate cooler temperatures better, whether short-haired breeds such as Chihuahuas and Greyhounds may need extra warmth in colder environments. Additionally, senior dogs and puppies are more sensitive to temperature change and require special care. For dogs that primarily stay indoors, maintaining a consistent, moderate temperature is important. Setting the thermostat between 68 Fahrenheit and 78 Fahrenheit is ideal for most breeds. However, there are a few additional factors to consider. Let's talk humidity levels. High humidity can make temperatures feel hotter, increasing the risk of overheating. Keeping humidity between 30 to 50% can improve comfort. Bedding and flooring, providing cooling mats in warmer months can help regulate body temperature. Ventilation, air circulation prevents excessive heat buildup, making ceiling fans useful in warmer weather. Hard commercial break now, but when we return, listen to our features, Global Pet News, and Tell Me Something Good. We will also finish our Pool Pet Safety Special Report.
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23: I'm Simon Cowell for PETA. Far be it from me to be critical, but I find it really appalling that this year thousands of dogs will die of heat stroke inside parked cars. There people thought that that little errand would only take a minute, or it wasn't that hot. But delays happen, and temperatures inside a car quickly rise in summer, even when the window's cracked. Never, ever leave your dog inside a parked car. Your dog idolizes you. In warm weather, keep him safe at home.
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3: The cultural tug of war between Mexico and Brazil centers on the Carmelo, a ubiquitous, honey-colored Mexican breed street dog that both nations claim as a symbol of local identity. The dispute was ignited when the state of Mexico's environmental agency formally designated the Carmelo Mud as the symbolic national dog, ranking it alongside historically recognized Mexican breeds like the Chihuahua and the Xolo. Mexican authorities implemented this official status not to claim a scientific purebred pedigree, but as a public policy initiative to destigmatize the country's massive stray population and boost dismal adoption rates for mixed breed dogs. The announcement immediately sparked a passionate, lighthearted comment war on social media from Brazilians who felt their own cultural heritage was being hijacked In Brazil, the Vira-Lata Carmelo, the Carmelo mutt, is deeply woven into the national subculture, widely considered an icon of resilient survival that represents the crazy mixture of the Brazilian population. Brazilian affection for the dog runs so deep that the federal government previously introduced a bill to declare the Carmelo an intangible cultural heritage, and Rio de Janeiro, famous Christ the Redeemer statue, was even illuminated with the protection of a Carmelo to honor strays. Despite the intense online friction and patriotic defenses, the dispute has actually highlighted a shared regional reality across Latin America. Biologists and animal advocates note that the Carmelo is not native to any single country. Rather, it is the evolutionary product of generations of street survival across the entire continent. Ironically, Mexican officials admitted that their new policy was directly inspired by a successful 2025 genetic research campaign by Pedigree Brazil, proving that while the two nations may bicker over ownership, the honey-colored street dog remains a boundary-crossing symbol of Latin American identity. Watch this Pedigree Brazilian video on our Facebook channel content. You're going to love it.
25: This is the continuation of our special report on pool pet safety. Number 7. 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Your pup could get tired or swallow some water or other such pool hazards, and you need to be ready to spring into action. Number 8. 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Summer heat intensifies near water, meaning you need to keep your dog hydrated with fresh water and make sure he has access to shade. 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Don't allow your dog to drink the chlorinated pool water. Always make sure he or she has access to fresh drinking water. Number 11. 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Not only is this a great way to bond with your dog, but it's also great exercise for both of you. And lastly, number 12, rinse off the pool water. To prevent itching and skin issues, provide your pet with a good rinsing off after he or she comes in from the pool. Even better, bathe him or her with a mild shampoo after each swimming session. If you have any comments or questions about pool safety for your four-legged pal, please write to us at team@thepetbuzz.com.
3: 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Get ready, because here comes the pet buzz now. No one wants to think about a dog or cat gone missing, but it does happen. So how do you prevent it? To prevent your pet from getting lost, have proper identification. That's the key. Your pet should have a safe collar and a tag that contains his name and your current contact information. I have the word reward written on the back of my pet's tags too. In addition to an ID tag, microchipping your pet is advised because there's always the chance a collar will fall off. The microchip, an electronic device about the size and shape of a grain of rice, is implanted under your pet skin by your veterinarian and can be read by a scanner that pulls up your microchip information if your pet goes missing at a vet's office or local shelter. Also consider a GPS tracker to track your pet in real time and help you locate your pet sooner than later. A combination of these forms of identification and tracker will help reuniting you and your beloved pet. Many lost dogs and cats end up in shelters but are never reunited with their families because their owners fail to keep tags and microchip information current, especially with a current phone number. Well, I'm pet trendologist Charlotte Reed, and that's the Pet Buzz Now. I love a good human interest story featuring pets and their people. What about you? Co-workers loved her so much, they tracked her down to save her.
4: and that's like...
16: Your attention, please.
17: News of the day got you down? No worries. Pet trendologist Charlotte Reed is here with Tell Me Something Good.
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3: For nearly a decade, a former stray cat named Francine called the garden center department of a Lowe's store in Richmond, Virginia, her home. She grew into a beloved local celebrity, roaming the aisles, sunbathing among the flowers, and acting as the store's unofficial star employee. Her primary human caretaker at the store, Wayne Schneider, formed a deep paternal bond with her, while local shoppers looked forward to seeing her on every visit. The community was heartbroken when Francine suddenly vanished from her usual spots at the garden center, suspecting the curious feline had accidentally crawled into a commercial freight truck. Wayne feared she was trapped inside a shipment bound for a massive distribution center hundreds of miles away in North Carolina. Instead of giving up hope, the warehouse managers at the North Carolina facility launched an intensive high-tech search party using thermal drones, motion cameras, and bowls of food to find her. After days of searching, a camera caught an image of Francine hiding safely among the industrial pallets. Overjoyed, Wayne and a team of coworkers made the long trip to North Carolina to retrieve her. Francine was safely captured, completely uninjured, and driven right back to Virginia, where she is now happily back on the clock greeting her ecstatic fans. Francine's story proves love saves the day every time. Now that's something good. Well, did you hear the bells? That means it's time to wrap the show. But before we go, we want to give you a preview of next week's show. Next week, we're talking about Lyme disease and solving common summer first aid issues. And of course, we need to thank this week's guest. Thank you, veterinarian Dr. Catherine Gerken. And of course, we most definitely need to thank our wonderful sponsors. 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
15: How did I lose weight? 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
4: No suspects. I'm Pam Puso, Fox News. Police in Ohio are looking for at least two people after a shooting near a street festival.
13: Toledo police say it happened around 5:37 p.m. They got a call of shots fired at the Old West End Festival, which, talking to folks around here, they say that that's a very popular one. They look forward to it every year, but things took a turn for a worse when they got the shots fired, and police saying that there were possibly two shooters shooting at each other. 12 people in total hit, two in critical condition, no one in custody.
4: Lauren Edwards with Fox 2. Negotiations are at a standstill, but President Trump remains confident a peace deal will be reached with Iran. Over the weekend, the U.S. military intercepted missiles and drones launched by Iran towards the Strait of Hormuz and allies in the region.
16: A source tells Fox that the administration could use frozen Iranian assets to cover damage in neighboring Gulf states. Trump once again compared the conflict length to that of previous wars, giving potential insight into his outlook on a timeline.
21: I'm moving very fast. I'm into 3 months. You know, Vietnam lasted 19 years.
16: The president now faces new pushback within his own party. For the first time on Wednesday, the House approved a resolution aimed at limiting the president's war powers. Four House Republicans crossing party lines to support the resolution.
4: That's Fox's Alex Hogan. Gas prices remain far higher than they were before the conflict started. And during an interview with NBC's Meet the Press, the president weighed in on when prices could fall.
21: Well, it depends. I mean, it depends where the war goes. It could be I'll have to give them a shot. And it could be we'll sign an agreement. If we sign an agreement, they'll go down now. Otherwise, they'll go down after we're finished.
4: AAA says the national average price for a gallon of regular is $4.17. 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
4: With just days to go before the primary in Maine, scandals are rocking the campaign of Democratic U.S. Senate candidate Graham Platner. Fox's Griff Jenkins takes a look at posts made on Reddit.
6: The Post described him as a communist. He leaned into it. He was anti-police and disparaging rural white residents as racist. That was troubling. But then it was that tattoo also in October that we see the tattoo on his chest resembling a Nazi symbol that he got in Croatia with some of his war buddies. He had it removed. Then we get more posts that start to come out when he describes the war as the most enjoyable experience of his life, saying that he wants to kill people. If that wasn't enough, then we get the disclosure in May that confirmed he had a kick profile, a profile largely where young people are. He's sexting, sending explicit messages to women while he's married.
4: Platner, who hopes to unseat longtime Republican Senator Susan Collins, says his past is being weaponized. Pope Leo celebrated Sunday Mass in Madrid, Spain, as part of the first papal visit to the country in 15 years. Organizers say more than a million people attended the Mass. When he arrived in the country yesterday, the pontiff called on the people of Spain to stop fanning the flames of polarization. Elon Musk's SpaceX is set to go public this week in what's expected to be the biggest IPO in history. SpaceX setting a flat price of $135 a share. They're going to offer more than 555 million shares as the company tries to raise $75 billion. The company is also reportedly making the unusual decision to keep about 30% of its shares for individual investors. Companies like Anthropic and OpenAI are expected to announce their own IPOs. I'm Pam Crusoe, Fox News.
7: Transitioning into a wetter period for the week ahead, it starts today with increasing clouds, a high of 86, overnight down to 69. For your Monday, on and off rain and storms, especially in the afternoon, a high of 83. Then for your Tuesday, more scattered storms around, a high of 83 once again. From the WVLT First Alert Weather Center, I'm meteorologist Kyle Granger.
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28: All right, welcome to the show, everybody. I'm your host, Kenny Michaels. This is Striking Gold. Welcome aboard. The number to get me live is 888-961-0222. Again, 888-961-0222. That's the number to get me live. I'm Kenny Michaels. This is Striking Gold. Okay. Let's say this. By the way, you can also go to kennysgoldquiz.com, and on there you can also watch me on YouTube, okay? By typing, go to YouTube, type in Striking Gold with Kenny Michaels, okay? All right, here we go. Let's go. Let's go. Big news, big news. The repricing of gold and silver. The repricing of gold and silver. There's a lot of talk, as you know, that Trump's going to reprice gold and silver. There's been article after article after article. Okay? The last time gold was repriced was by Roosevelt. And he pulled it off the market when it was $20.67. Brought it back on 48 hours later at $35. That's a 75% increase. He raised gold by 75% when he repriced it. But since Roosevelt, things have gotten worse. Another news flash. Guess who was the last president to open up Fort Knox? You got it, Roosevelt. You got it, Roosevelt. So Roosevelt reprices gold, Roosevelt opens Fort Knox. Donald Trump just put on Truth Social these exact words. It is time to audit Fort Knox. He just put it on Truth Social. Trump is opening Fort Knox. There's also talk of Trump repricing gold and silver. If Trump reprices precious metals at the same percentage increase that Roosevelt did, 75% higher, that makes gold $8,000. But many people think Trump's going to reprice it 120% higher. That would take gold to $10,000. Maybe that's why Bank of America, Wells Fargo, Goldman Sachs, and Yahoo Finance all calling for gold to hit $8,000. What do they know that we don't know? Is Trump getting ready to reprice gold? And if he reprices it at the same 75% increase that Roosevelt did, that'll take gold to $8,000. That is why you want to move to gold and silver with your retirement account. You want to take your IRA, your 401k. 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Because now, with Trump putting on Truth Social that it's time to audit Fort Knox, I'm betting, and a lot of people are betting, that the repricing is going to happen here pretty soon. Come on, baby, please, Lord Jesus, let it happen. 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Get it into gold. In a few minutes, I'm going to talk about money in the bank. What a joke it is to have money in the bank. What a stinking joke. Okay? By the way, the number to get me live on air right now, if you have a retirement account, if you want to talk about the potential repricing of gold and silver, that there's a lot of talk that it's going to happen, whatever you want to talk about, call me here, 888-961-0222. That's the number to get me live. You're listening to me, Kenny Michaels, the good-looking Kenny Michaels. This is Striking Gold. By the way, we have the amazing Wendy on phones today, so make sure you're nice to her when she calls as well. Okay. All right. The thing I want to mention is this. If Trump reprices gold and silver at the same percentage rate that Roosevelt did, that would take gold to $8,000. It would take silver to probably well over 100, 110. Fabulous. Come on, Donald Trump. Come on. Most people think Trump's going to price it 120% higher. That would take silver to about 175, and it would take gold to 10,000. Now, a lot of people who procrastinate moving to gold and silver will price themselves right out of the greatest increase in your retirement account since the day I became ultra good looking. That would be the greatest. You'd miss out on the greatest event, okay? And by the way, for those of you who have inherited a retirement account, whether it was a 401k or an IRA, whatever, an inherited retirement account, listen to this, there was an enormous story on CNBC about a 67-year-old man that inherited an IRA of $620,000 from his deceased father. right? And when he did, because it's inherited, he had to drain it. He had to drain that account within 10 years. That's the law. That's the law. Okay? That's the law. So when he drained it, he got hit with an $80,000 tax bomb. He got hit with an $80,000 tax bomb. Now, he could have avoided that $80,000 tax bomb by moving to gold. That's right. He could have avoided it by moving to gold. Okay? So, if you have inherited a retirement account, get it to gold and silver now. Because you have to take money out every year if you inherited it. And if you do, and you stay where you are, you're going to feed Uncle Sam. What the hell are you doing feeding Uncle Sam? Stop the nonsense, stop the craziness, stop the volatility, stop the higher taxes, go to gold, go to silver. There are people out there that have inherited retirement accounts, so just keep that in mind. If you inherited a retirement account, you better get the precious metals, okay? Trump is opening Fort Knox. How exciting. The last president to open up Fort Knox, Franklin Roosevelt. The last president to reprice gold and silver, Franklin Roosevelt. Now here we are so many years later. Now we have a president getting ready, just posted on Truth Social, time to audit Fort Knox. This is exciting news if you're in gold. If you're not in gold, it's not exciting news for you, but you're missing out. So get into gold now. Now, right now. Right now. Call Golden Crest Metals right now. 888-406-6222. Again, 888-406-6222. Tell them you're listening to the gorgeous, good-looking, incredibly hunk stud, Kenny Michaels, host of the show Striking Gold. Or if you want me to help you, just go to kennysgoldquiz.com. You're going to miss out on the greatest growth opportunity of a lifetime if you don't move to gold. And you only live once, folks. We're not cats. We don't have nine lives. Meow. We don't have nine lives. Okay? All right. The number to get me live here right now, 888-961-0222. Again, 888-961-0222. That's the number to get me live. I'm Kenny Michaels. This is Striking Gold. All right. Let's go. So, I've been scratching my head wondering why Goldman Sachs and Wells Fargo and Bank of America and JP Morgan Chase giving incredible numbers for gold and silver by the end of the year. I kept thinking, where the hell are they getting this number from? Well, now I know. As soon as Trump started talking about Fort Knox, as soon as Trump became obsessed with gold, as soon as Trump started saying no tariff on gold, as soon as Trump started doing all this, they went back to the same thing I went back to. I figured it out. The last time gold was repriced, it was repriced 75% higher. And back then, we didn't have a third of the problems we have today, right? We have digital currency. We have wars. We have a sinking U.S. dollar. We're $41 trillion in debt and counting. So on and so forth. We have tariffs. We have higher taxes. And so now, things are more expensive than they were back when Roosevelt was president. And the people that were in gold and silver back in the Roosevelt time made a lot of money in 48 hours because he pulled it off the market at $20, brought it back at $35. That's a 75% increase. $15, 75%. If Trump reprices at 75% higher today, gold almost doubles. Hurry up. Hurry up. Because when he put on True Social the other day, these exact words, time to audit Fort Knox, that was all I had to hear. And I was like, praise the Lord, finally. Because I'm in gold. And product matters. If you get the right product on growth, and Trump audits Fort Knox, and Trump ends up repricing gold just like FDR, wow. The amount of money that can be made in your account is crazy. And here's the most beautiful part. When you take money from a precious metals IRA, you've heard me say all along, if you take it in the physical metal itself, you reduce your liability, tax liability. So think about it. Think about how fast your account can explode if Trump decides to reprice precious metals. People say to me, well, do you think Trump's going to do it? Well, look, I don't know what Trump's going to do. He doesn't call me. He doesn't talk to me. 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
1: Money in the bank. Because money in the bank is becoming a joke. Now you say, Mr. Michaels, what do you mean? Well, listen to this concept. Listen to this. This is nuts. This is cuckoo. 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All right, we got time for a caller? Let's do it. We're going to go to line two. We're going to talk to Perry in West Covina. Perry is our gold miner this week. Perry, welcome to the show, sir.
2: Thank you, sir.
1: How are you?
2: I'm doing fine.
1: Good. I want to congratulate you on being this week's gold miner. So I understand you had heard my show, and why don't you tell me the story? Go ahead, sir.
2: Well, I happen to be in a 2-mile traffic jam when I heard your show, and it got me to thinking about what I was going to do with my 457B plan, my deferred compensation. And I'm going to retire in a year or two, and I said, you know, this is really it's not going anywhere. The market's too volatile for me right now. I wanted something a lot more secure and safe. And so I said, let me give them a call, see what they got, and see if, because I don't know anything about gold or silver as far as investments. So I said, I'll give a call and see what I can and see what they can offer. And in 2 days, it took the whole process. And I own gold and silver now.
1: Yeah. Well, good. Well, I'm glad you had a good experience. That's good. I'm glad my show finally drove you to do the right thing. You know, there's a lot of people that tune in that procrastinate. I don't get it. What are they waiting for? They're waiting for gold to hit 10,000 an ounce. They're not going to be able to afford it. Well, congrats on that. I'm glad the process went well. Yeah, it was a pretty speedy process. Moving a retirement account is an easy peasy thing. It's tax-free. It's penalty-free. Congrats on that. By the way, sir, I know that, you know, I say all the time that if you contact me through kennysgoldquiz.com or you call 888-406-6222 number and you get with Golden Crest, you're going to get free silver. I say it all the time. Anyone coming off my show gets free silver shipped to their home as a free gift because I know what silver is doing and I know where it's headed. So it's just doing nothing but helping people. I know you got free silver as well. Sir, Perry, if you don't mind me asking, how much free silver did you end up with?
2: $12,000 some odd. I forgot.
1: $12,000 in free silver.

0: imagine this. Imagine this. Take that 12,000. If Trump reprices physical gold and silver, as there's a lot of talk now, he just put on True Social, I don't know if you know this, that he wants to audit Fort Knox. If he reprices it at the same amount that Roosevelt priced it, which is 75% higher, think about alone what that 12,000 is going to be worth. And that was free money. That's why people should
1: yes,
0: be.
1: Yes, sir.
0: Yes, sir. Yes, sir. That's why people should be coming, calling either the Golden Crest Medals or go to kennysgoldquiz.com. All right, Perry, listen, I won't keep you long, sir. I'm glad we helped you. I'm glad it was a good experience. I'm glad it was quick. I'm glad it was smooth. I'm glad you did it. I could already tell you're so much happier. Got out of the volatility. Thank God more people should think like you. Last quick question. There's a lot of people that tune into this show. I think there's 9 people nationwide that tune into this show, sir. Any advice you would give them?
1: Yeah, well, this is probably, in my opinion, one of the most secure investments that you can have without having a whole lot of knowledge in stocks and bonds and CDs. This is something that's secure, not just for that. One of the other reasons I did this, I want to leave something to my children. And this is something that they can use at will and take out and easily exchange. This is without having to go through a bunch of paperwork. This is a great process.
0: Not only that, sir, they inherit it privately from the government, which is great. You're exactly right. The Bible talks about how it builds a legacy, and it's the only form of real money there is. Everything else in the world's credit. This is the purest form of real money. Stocks are fantasy. Crypto's fantasy. The dollar's fantasy. Monopoly money's fantasy. It's all fantasy, except for physical gold. You're right, Perry. Well, Perry, thank you for being this week's gold miner. Congrats again. We're going to get you out a free silver eagle coin for you. You have a very blessed day, sir. Okay?
1: Thank you.
0: All right, buddy. Bye-bye. Bye. All right. The number to get me live, 888-961-0222. I'm your host, Kenny Michaels, the good-looking Kenny Michaels. This is the show Striking Gold. Welcome aboard. All right. We're going to take a quick break in a minute. We have another caller holding. We have a JP from Tacoma, Washington. Stay on the line, JP. We will get you right after our break. No problem there. Ladies and gentlemen, listen to what he said. When Perry came on, he said, I was tired of the volatility and my account was going nowhere. There are millions like this. And here's what I want to say. Your account's going nowhere, but your age is. And now our president posted on Truth Social. Here, exact words. 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That, ladies and gentlemen, is the magic. Why does he want to audit Fort Knox? When Franklin Roosevelt wanted to audit Fort Knox, he repriced it by 75% higher. 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All right, we're going to take a quick break. When we come back, we're going to hit the phones. We're going to talk a little bit more about this scam in the bank of giving you interest, then you pay tax on the little bit of interest, you lose money or make nothing. Stupid. All right, we'll be right back.

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11: We are back. I'm Kenny Michaels. This is the Striking Gold Show. Welcome aboard. All right. Listen carefully. We talk about cash in the bank. 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Time to make some real money. Real money. And you get to keep it. That's the best part. All right, let's go to the phones. We're going to go to line three. Let's talk to JP. He's been very patient in Tacoma, Washington. JP, good morning. Welcome to the show, sir.
12: Hey, good morning, Kenny. Thanks for taking my call.
6: Yeah, so my question is, here in Washington State, there's no income tax, which is, unusual. So does that change the retirement planning calculus for people compared to other states that do?
11: Well, the only
6: thing... And also wanted to hear your take about...
11: The only difference you have, JP, is you don't have state income tax. You still have federal, okay? And the federal is always larger than the state, right? So, yes, it's true. The state of Washington does not have state income tax. But you still pay federal income tax. So it really doesn't change moving to gold. Because you're still going to owe, when you take money out of a retirement account in the state of Washington, you're still going to be taxed by the federal government. Yes, you may not pay state tax, but you're going to pay federal. The way to reduce the federal is move to gold. Okay?
6: I see.
11: I'm not saying you're going to...
6: Okay,
11: I want to make clear with you, I'm not saying that you're going to eliminate income tax. I'm not saying that. I don't want anybody calling this show or calling me after the show saying, you said there was no tax. I've never said that. What I have said is you will significantly reduce what you owe Uncle Sam if you move the precious metals and make a withdrawal in the physical metal itself. Okay.
6: Wow. That makes sense. Well, then the other question I had is, what's your take on that CIA agent that was found with 40
11: bars
6: in his house?
11: Yeah, wasn't that something? Ladies and gentlemen, what JP is talking about, in case you missed it, there was a big article, big story on the news about an ex-CIA agent who stole $40 million worth of gold and was caught with it at his home. What's my thought on that? Well, he was stupid because if you're going to steal the gold, you don't steal bars. You make sure you get metals that are non-reportable to the federal government. He stole metals that are reportable. He stole metals that are tracked. So he's not too smart. But anyway, yeah, it's pretty crazy. But you see, everybody's running to gold. Even the thieves are running to gold. Everybody's going to gold because that's where the money is. You know, got it?
6: Well, yeah, you've answered my question. Thanks so much, Kenny.
11: You're welcome, buddy. Have a great day. Thanks for tuning in. Bye-bye. All right, the number to get me live, 888-961-0222. Ring up the phone lines now. We have the amazing Wendy on phone today. She does an outstanding job. She'll get you to me. We have another caller. Let's go to line 4. We're going to go to Ross in Plainfield, Connecticut. Let's talk to Ross. Ross, welcome to the show, sir.
12: Well, thank you very much. Hope you're having a wonderful day.
11: I am having, sir, I am any more blessed, I'd be up with the Lord. Okay, so anyway, thanks for tuning in. What's up, brother?
12: Okay, so I was on my way to work, and this is the first time I've heard your show. I'm glad you took me right in for the call. I have maybe somewhere between $75,000 and $125,000 to invest. And I've been thinking seriously about silver.
11: Okay, so here's my.
12: So I just need to get your input.
11: Yeah, no problem. I'm going to give you I'm going to give you the input and the output. Okay, sir. Here we go.
12: Okay.
11: So investing in silver is brilliant, right? There's low supply, high demand. Anytime you invest in something with low supply, high demand, we all know the outcome. It does well. Okay. However, I would never put all my eggs in one basket. I would buy gold as well. So if you have $75,000 to $125,000, whatever amount you decide to do, listen carefully. I would use half of it for gold, half of it for silver. Why? Well, think about it. Sometimes silver gets quiet, doesn't do much, and gold's on a tear. And then there's other times gold is quiet and the little brother Silver gets on a tear. In order to maximize growth for your investment, which is the name of the game here for all of us seniors, I'm a senior. I'm in gold. My cash is in gold. My retirement is in gold. My wife is in gold. My dog is in gold. Everybody's in gold. All right. So you want to diversify and get both metals if you want to see the maximum growth. You don't just want to dump it all into silver. 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Now, regardless how much gold and how much silver you buy, I know you wanted to know how much free silver you're going to get with your investment. Is that right?
12: I was curious.
11: Okay. Well, it's okay to be curious, sir. Okay. Curious killed the cat. Isn't that what they say? All right. 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You don't just buy, silver isn't silver. 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Okay?
12: Very good. I really appreciate it. And I will do that. I got that money sitting there. It's probably getting a 0.5% interest per year. And you really bring home with my situation when I was driving into work.
11: Well, get this one. You're getting a 0.5% interest on the money. And then at the end of the year, you're going to get a tax form for the 0.5%. Okay. And then you got to pay tax on the 0.5%. So you lost money. That's the scam.
12: You're right. I don't file. Now at my age, I don't file anymore.
11: Yeah, well, I'm just saying that's the scam of money in the bank. The bank thinks they're doing you a favor by giving you 3.5-4%, let's say, in a CD. But then they give you a tax form. Then you got to pay tax on the money. You made nothing. Imagine having a product that sits in your safe at home that's growing like crazy and there's no tax for.
12: That's what I like.
11: That's what everybody likes. Have a great day, sir. Thanks for calling in.
12: You too. You have a blessed day.
11: You Bye-bye. Too, sir. Thank you. Bye-bye. All right. The number to get me live, 888-961-0222. Again, 888-961-0222. That gets you live with me. I'm Kenny Michaels. This is Striking Gold. So how exciting is this? I mean, think about it. The last president to open up Fort Knox and audit it was FDR. That's the same last president to reprice gold and silver. And he repriced it 75% higher. He pulled it off the market one day, brought it back 48 hours later, 75% higher. Now, fast forward to all these years, and here comes Donald Trump. Here he comes, baby. And he says on True Social, it is time to audit Fort Knox. No president since FDR has ever opened up Fort Knox. Okay, no president has ever opened up Fort Knox since FDR. And now Trump is doing it. There's also been article after article about Trump repricing. So is he going to be the next FDR? And if he is, it's 75, FDR repriced it 75% higher. If you reprice gold today 75% higher, it takes it to 8,000 an ounce. Imagine Trump pulls gold off the market for 48 hours and reprices it 75% higher 48 hours later. All of a sudden, think about what your retirement account's going to look like. Think about it. You move a retirement account now, and let's say all of a sudden it goes up 75% because Trump repriced the product you're invested in. Think about that concept. Wow. And the fact that he went on True Social, his social media platform, to say that it's time to audit Fort Knox. Let's go. 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Wells Fargo, 8,000 in gold. J.P. Morgan Chase, 10,000 in gold. Goldman Sachs, 8,000 in gold. Yahoo Finance, 8,000 in gold. Now they're talking silver's going to triple, silver's going to double. Now I see why. Listen, the head of Chase Bank, Jamie Dimon, meets with Trump, talks to Trump, has a direct beeline to Trump. You don't think he knows what's going on? You don't think he knows what's going on? You don't think the head of Wells Fargo, the head of Bank of America, you don't think they talk to the president? They do. They have a direct line right to his hotline. Okay? Remember the old days of Batman when they had that red phone? The phone would ring and Alfred the butler would answer. Next thing you know, Batman and Robin would lift up the head of Lincoln, turn that little dial, the door would open, they'd slide down the pole, and it would say, da da da da da da da da da da da da da, Batman! Remember that? Well, here we go! Da da da da da da da da da, Trump man! Goldman! Goldman! That's him! He's auditing Fort Knox! He's obsessed with gold. That's our president. And our president tells this country, tells the people that work for us what we're going to do. And the people that work for him, he says, we're going to do this, we're going to do this, we're going to do this. And he does it. And so now, why does he want Fort Knox audited? Is it because he's obsessed with gold? Yes. Is it because he has a plan for gold and silver? Yes. Otherwise, why waste your time? Think about it. Why, with all the stuff he's got going on with Iran and all this, and the deep state and all this stuff going on, why does he care how much gold is in Fort Knox? Why would Trump even care? Why would he care? Well, here you go. Number one, he said no tariff on gold. Number two, when he captured Maduro, he brought in $100 million worth of gold to this country. Number three, King Charles came into town from England and brought him gold. Could have brought him a bottle of wine, could have brought him champagne, could have brought him a diamond ring, could have brought him a gift. What did he bring him? Brought him gold. Why is there a 22-foot statue of Donald Trump at his golf course in Doral, Florida, made out of all gold? Why is there a gold logo at an international airport of Trump? All gold. Why is the Oval Office decorated in all gold? And why is Trump opening Fort Knox? What's in Fort Knox? It's not stocks. It's not bonds. It's not mutual funds. Okay? It's gold. It's silver. The last president to do this repriced it upwards 75%. Am I making sense? Has the light bulb gone on for you yet? Take your IRA, take your 401k, take your cash in the bank, take your dog, take your wife, take your car, take your grandbaby, I don't, whatever, stick it all in gold. 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Okay? And I will handle your account personally. And just like everybody else, you get that extra 10% free silver. There you go. 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Low supply, high demand for silver. When I say Trump's going to reprice gold, you understand what that means. I'm talking both metals, not just gold. Okay? I use the word gold as the term for precious metals. When it gets repriced, holy smokes. All right. Here's something else I mentioned earlier on the show, and I want to talk about it again before we come to an end. There's a lot of people out there that have inherited a retirement account from a deceased relative. And an inherited retirement account is very dangerous from a tax standpoint for the person who inherited it. Okay? Very dangerous. Because when you inherit a retirement account, you have to drain it within 10 years. That's under the Secure Act. That means no matter how old you are, you have to take money out of this inherited retirement account every single year until it goes to zero. Okay? So if you don't move it to physical gold and silver, and you leave it in the crappy stocks that it's in, when you take money out every year, you are going to be taxed on every dollar you take out. Again, Uncle Sam has their hand in it yet again. 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That's a good thing, people. That's a good thing. Okay? So, if you are in the process of inheriting or you've inherited a retirement account, move it to gold. 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Okay? The other thing is this. 401ks and IRA balances have dropped by 5% since January. Isn't that crazy? The average balance of a 401k, 403b, any one of those, or an IRA since January has dropped, the average balance has dropped 5%. Not gold, not silver. It's why you move to physical gold and silver. And I'm going to end this show by saying this. I'm a senior. I'm 64 years old. I know you can't believe how good looking I am at 64. I understand. Nobody can. But I'm telling you now, I'm a senior. I'm you. And my money's in gold and silver. My cash is in gold and silver. I leave very little bit of money in the bank. Why would I put a lot of money in the bank? They're going to give me interest, and then I got to pay tax on the interest. It's a joke. 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I'm Kenny Michaels. This is Striking Gold. We'll see you next week. God bless. Bye-bye.

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1: Gunfire at a festival. I'm Pam Puso, Fox News. It happened in Ohio last night.
2: Toledo police say it happened around 5:37 p.m. They got a call of shots fired at the Old West End Festival, which, talking to folks around here, they say that that's a very popular one. They look forward to it every year, but things took a turn for a worse when they got the shots fired, and police saying that there were possibly two shooters shooting at each other. 12 people in total hit, two in critical condition, no one in custody.
1: Lauren Edwards with Fox 2. Police are scouring surveillance footage and they're asking people who attended the festival to review their cell phone video. A ceasefire between the U.S. and Iran continues to be tested.
3: Late Friday, U.S. forces shot down four one-way Iranian attack drones that were headed toward the Strait of Hormuz. New video shows additional U.S. strikes that targeted radar systems in Goruk, Iran, and on Keshem Island. In response, the Iranians launched seven ballistic missiles toward Bahrain and Kuwait, according to the IRGC. CENTCOM says six of the missiles were shot down, with one landing short. Now, Iran is still linking the issue of Lebanon to a possible broader agreement with the United States. The IDF announcing they are striking the Dahiya neighborhood of southern Beirut. Last week, IRGC officials said if this happens, they would consider firing missiles at Israel.
1: Fox's Trey Yingst reporting from Tel Aviv, Israel. President Trump remains confident a peace deal can be reached. He told NBC's Meet the Press the U.S. has destroyed most of Iran's military.
4: Their Navy is gone. Their Air Force is gone. Their anti-aircraft is gone. They might have built it up a little bit over the last 4 weeks during this little ceasefire.
1: Pakistan's interior minister met with Iranian officials this weekend in the hopes of restarting negotiations. 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
1: Intense testimony at a Texas murder trial. 17-year-old Carmelo Anthony is accused of fatally stabbing another teenager at a track meet last year. Fox's Chanley Painter has the latest.
7: The prosecution called 21 witnesses before resting its case. Their final witness, the medical examiner, who testified that 17-year-old Austin Metcalf was stabbed through the heart and never could have survived. The prosecution also called more of Metcalf's track teammates who witnessed the deadly confrontation, saying Carmelo Anthony refused to leave the Memorial High School tent. After the state rested, the defense called its first witness, Anthony's track coach at Centennial High School, Adam Linwood. Prosecutors, though, on cross-examination, asking the coach, quote, is there any reason an athlete should have a knife at a track meet? Linwood said no.
1: Anthony has pleaded not guilty. He could face life in prison if he's convicted. Pope Leo celebrated Mass in Madrid, Spain today as part of the first papal visit to the country in 15 years.
8: No se trata únicamente de sacar la custodia, sino de dejarnos sacar nosotros mismos del egoísmo, de la indiferencia.
1: Organizers say more than a million people attended the Mass. Leo arrived in Spain on Saturday for a week-long visit. He has been keen to highlight the long tradition of Catholic devotion in Spain to encourage young generations to find their faith. Elon Musk's SpaceX is set to go public this week in what's expected to be the biggest IPO in history. SpaceX setting a flat price of $135 a share, They're going to offer more than 555 million shares as the company tries to raise $75 billion. The company is also reportedly making the unusual decision to keep about 30% of its shares for individual investors. I'm Pam Puso in New York, and this is Fox News.
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16: While the clouds are building in for our Sunday, we hold off most of the rain opportunities until Monday. Our high today gets to 86 despite the cloud cover. We have a 20% chance of an isolated storm developing, especially in the mountains. Overnight falling down to 69. For your Monday, on and off rain and storms throughout the day, a high of 83. From the WVLT First Alert Weather Center, I'm meteorologist Kyle Granger.
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17: Okay, so here's the deal. Whenever I get out of an Uber, I just don't like open the door and jump out. I don't do that.
18: What do you do?
17: Well, it's like
18: Lay down, take a nap.
17: No, I actually feel around to make sure that I haven't left anything.
18: Okay, that's fine.
17: And then if it's dark, then I'll actually turn on my phone's flashlight and then take a look around. Because, you know, once they drive off.
18: Yeah, they're gone.
17: It's
18: like they disappear. It's like a ghost car.
17: So Uber came out with their annual lost and found list. Things that people have left in an Uber that have been unbelievable.
18: You got to think the number one thing is cell phones.
17: Exactly. Over a million.
18: A million phones?
17: Yes, yes.
18: Apple's just licking their chops.
17: Yeah, and they have a solution to this. I'm going to tell you more about that in a second. But first, here are some other things that were left in an Uber. My favorite, an ankle bracelet.
18: Like the jewelry or one of the ones the cops give you?
17: The cops give you. He's got the Uber. And you just figure out, yeah, I'm going to take this sucker off right now. Dentures.
18: Ooh, that berry on birthday night.
17: 20 pounds of duck sausage.
18: That's a lot of sausage.
17: That's a lot of sausage.
18: Of any kind of sausage. But then duck is even more specific.
17: Live butterflies.
18: Oh, no. I forgot your life. They're not going to be alive for very long.
17: No, it's not.
18: If you were an Uber driver and you look back and you see live butterflies, do you just chuck it out the window and carry on with your life?
17: Well, I would want to set them free.
18: I don't want a responsibility of live butterflies.
17: Oh, okay. My favorite one. Somebody left a dishwasher.
18: How?
17: Like a desk, you know, like a tabletop dishwasher. Not one of those big ones, but just a dishwasher.
18: Oh, I didn't even know there was a tabletop dishwasher.
17: There is, like for apartments.
18: Okay.
17: Yeah. So, I mean, but think about that. How do you not notice, like, you can't got in the car with right. a 50-pound dishwasher?
18: I got in the car with this huge, heavy box, and now that burden's been lifted. Maybe they didn't want to throw it, didn't know where to throw it away, so they're like, I'll just take an Uber and leave it there.
17: You know what? You could do that in New York. That would be the best way.
18: Someone else's problem.
17: And so Uber has a new way for you to get your stuff back. We're going to talk about that, as well as I want you to think about what are the top cities where people leave the weirdest things. What are the top cities?
18: Okay.
17: And before we get to all that, I'd like to thank Carbonite for helping to make this show possible. I mean, think about all the irreplaceable moments on your computer, your kids' photos, you have important records, just years and years of work and so many memories. 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Okay, so what is America's most forgetful city?
18: San Francisco, because it's Uber, and a lot of people Uber in San Francisco. It's not a lot of driving.
17: No.
18: New York?
17: Yes.
18: Well, that was too easy of an answer.
17: And then comes Miami, and then comes Chicago.
18: Okay.
17: So the Uber has a brand new feature. So let's say you do forget something in the Uber car.
18: Right.
17: Is that you can message Uber. They will message the driver. And then when it's convenient for the driver, he or she will, like, drive around and then drop off whatever you left.
18: And I'm sure I'm going to have to pay for that.
17: Of course you're going to have to pay for it. That is. And whoever left the dishwasher behind, you know what? They wanted a clean getaway.
18: I could have predicted that's what you were going to say.
17: Oh, because after all, would you expect no less? It's Kim Komando, and I'm the Kim Komando Show, and joining me is Andrew Babinski.
18: Hi, Kim.
17: And let me tell you, there's so much going on in the tech space. We're going to start with SpaceX. I am so excited for this. I just signed the paper today.
18: Sign what paper?
17: The paperwork. I know. You know what? You don't want to rely on me for stock advice.
18: Okay.
17: Okay, because I am still holding hope against hope that someday GoPro is going to make it.
18: Yeah, I saw that. It went up like 400%. It's now up to 50 cents a stock.
17: Is it really?
18: Yeah,
17: I didn't know that.
18: No, I'm joking.
17: I was just going to say, what happened? I missed it. Should I cash out?
18: Yeah.
17: So SpaceX is going public. A $1.75 trillion valuation.
18: And you got in on the IPO? Is that what paperwork you signed?
17: Yeah, but I'm not the only one who can do this. You can get on it, too.
18: Okay.
17: You don't need to have, like, all this money to do it, either. It's going to be listed on the NASDAQ SPCX. The price, June 11th, is going to start at $135 per share.
18: I'm not huge in the stock market, but that seems very high for an IPO.
17: Well, I don't know, because they've got so much going on.
18: Right.
17: And so really, I think what's going to happen is that it's going to go up really high, really fast, and then probably settle back down.
18: Right. That's what happens with every IPO.
17: So if you are with Robinhood, Fidelity, or Schwab, what I really like is that a lot of these IPOs, especially when we start talking about tech companies, is like, you were so right. You can't buy the shares.
18: Mm-hmm.
17: But with SpaceX, they have reserved 30% for the average person.
18: Okay.
17: So 30% of the shares are available to purchase.
18: What's it feel like to be an average person?
17: I love being average. It kind of is the reason why I go to a health club and swipe, because it makes me feel normal.
18: Here's one question. Normal. Are you worried, though, that the head of this company is this volatile person that can go out there and dump the price of the stock by two tweets?
17: Elon Musk, yes, controls 85%.
18: Correct.
17: I think we've all gotten used to him.
18: Okay.
17: you know.
18: But has the stock market gotten used to him?
17: I think because of what he can do and what he has done.
18: Because, okay, there was this, like, I want to say 4 years ago, maybe 3.5 to 4 years ago, I saw an interview with a technology guy, and he was like, listen, the future of automobiles, there's going to be Toyotas and Teslas and whatever China makes, and that's it. And I thought that was interesting. So I went and I bought some Tesla stock. And then Elon Musk went out and said a bunch of crap, and that Tesla stock went in the garbage. Are you not worried about that with SpaceX?
17: I think he's matured.
18: Oh, wow. Wow.
17: I mean, you know, okay, I know there's still the fart sound in the Tesla.
18: Okay.
17: But Anthropic is also going public. Makers of Claude.
18: Did you get in on that one as well?
17: No, it just has filed for an IPO. Okay. And I will buy it too.
18: Okay.
17: I will. $965 billion.
18: That's a lot.
17: I mean, think about this.
18: That's almost a $1 trillion company and they're not even public.
17: And meanwhile, Google's sitting there saying like, hey, what about us? They're raising $80 billion.
18: For what?
17: They say it's going to go straight into their AI infrastructure.
18: Oh, okay. Not to bonuses for suite level employees?
17: Warren Buffett's Berkshire Hathaway, they're writing a $10 billion check.
18: For which one?
17: For Alphabet.
18: Wow. So they're going to buy $10 billion of the $80 billion they're trying to raise?
17: Yes.
18: And Warren Buffett knows what he's doing with his money.
17: He said he's kind of retired, but I don't think you ever can retire.
18: You can't say you're retired and then you just made a $10 billion investment.
17: That's true.
18: It's not possible. It's not retired.
17: Okay, I'm going to play bingo now.
18: Right. Pickleball, buy 8% of Google. Then I'll have a dinner at 4 o'clock.
17: So I was driving along, and I asked Siri a question about, I wanted to know what was the 10-day forecast.
18: Can I guess Santa what Barbara. Siri's answer was?
17: Well,
18: I cannot help you with that right now, but if you want to open it in the app, I can send you a link.
17: No, actually, I was pleasantly surprised, and Barry was in the passenger seat, and he's like, what was that? I'm like, I don't know. So I said, Siri, give me the 10-day forecast for Santa Barbara, California. And Siri said, would you like me to use Gemini or ChatGPT for that?
18: Interesting.
17: And I said, I would like ChatGPT.
18: So one of the options wasn't Apple Intelligence?
17: Nope.
18: Uh-oh.
17: Okay. And so she went out and she got ChatGPT with the 10-day forecast. But then at the end, she had something very interesting to say. I wish I could have recorded it.
18: Was it an ad?
17: It should have been. It said, please keep in mind that ChatGPT hallucinates, and it's best to check all your information.
18: Did it say it was going to be 36 below zero on no, Friday? Because that would have been a hallucination.
17: So, but I am one of the people who gets the iOS operating system a little bit earlier than everybody else. And so on Monday, June 8th, we have the WWDC.
18: The crowd goes wild.
17: They do that.
18: No, of course they do.
17: It has a lightning port. Yeah.
18: But isn't it getting mellower and mellower and mellower every year? Like, the excitement has died down.
17: No, you still have all these Apple fanboys.
18: But it's
17: and
18: just
17: girls.
18: The same product, rinse and repeat. Okay. We have an iPad. This time it has one new feature. Hey, guess what? We have an iPad. This time it has one new feature. They don't make anything new.
17: Well, they say that's going to focus on fixes instead of new features.
18: People get excited about fixes. Okay.
17: So Siri's going to have a brand new app on the home screen. Oh. Yes, I know. I'm pretty excited about that myself.
18: Awesome. Something for me to delete. I love it.
17: There's this guy who works for Bloomberg. We're trying to get him on the show. Mark Gurman. Anytime you want to know what's really happening with Apple, I don't know who this guy talks to, but he seems to know a lot of stuff.
18: Okay.
17: So he was reporting that Apple has pushed its iPhone-connected glasses to late 2027. So, the glasses that would compete with Meta's glasses.
18: Is it possible that they're pushing them to 2027 because no one cares about iPhone-connected glasses?
17: Well, what they want to do is come out with the iPhone glasses that are at a reasonable price point, so maybe $300 to $500.
18: Okay,
17: but you know, in all Apple fashion, they'll come out at $300 to $500, and they'll say, "Do you want the sides to those glasses? And would you like to have 500 gigs with those glasses?
18: Do you want them to work? Well, that'll be an additional $1,200. Yes.
17: And then don't forget, you need the case.
18: I don't need the case. I don't even need the glasses. I've been saying this for 10 months on this show. They are pushing these glasses. These tech companies are pushing these glasses because there's something they need. And they want us to wear these glasses all around. Nobody likes these. I've asked you multiple times, do you know anyone who uses these glasses on a daily basis?
17: What do you think they want?
18: Tracking. They want to be able, yeah. I think it's for artificial intelligence, the visual side. They want to record every single thing that you're

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1: That's not good. Of all the words to pick, that's like the worst one.
2: So the flight turns around, gets back to Newark Airport, 16-year-old kid.
1: It was a speaker, right? It ended up being a Bluetooth speaker.
2: Yes, Bluetooth speaker, named it Bomb. They had to go, they had to empty out the plane.
1: Now,
2: go through TSA again.
1: When I read the story, though, weren't they announcing whoever's got it, just tell us and we'll address it. We won't have to turn the plane around, and the kid would not speak up?
2: Mm-mm.
1: What a jerk.
2: So I would be so mad.
1: I hope those Google mosquitoes attack this kid.
2: God, yeah, that speaker just synced up the whole trip.
1: We're going to try this one again.
2: Kim has
1: a bad joke, so I'll buckle in. Now, what were you saying? What was this natural transition you were about to do?
2: Are you ready for it?
1: Yeah.
2: That speaker just synced up the whole trip.
1: Oh, man. Wasn't even worth the restart. Boy.
2: All right. 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All right, let me tell you, I had trouble putting today's show together.
1: Why?
2: Because there's just so much that I want to tell people.
1: Okay.
2: There's just so much that you guys and gals that everybody just needs to know. Like, we're going to talk about Apple. They quietly did something that will put money in your pocket. What?
1: No, they didn't.
2: Yeah, they did.
1: I don't believe it.
2: I asked ChatGPT to do a whole mood board about me.
1: Mm-hmm.
2: It's really interesting. And we're going to talk about AI brain rot. Well, you have brain rot.
1: That's all of it. All of AI is... Everything that's AI and that's put on the internet is brain rot.
2: No. It's not that it is brain rot that is giving you brain rot.
1: Well, that's not hard.
2: Okay. Well, I was going to say, glad you did. We got that and all of your great phone calls coming up. As America celebrates its 250th birthday, let's talk about something that's been a cornerstone of the American dream. Owning a home. 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
7: I just did this. I traded in my son's iPad that's literally been sitting in the garage for 3 years.
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7: $500.
0: That's amazing.
7: And I almost threw it away, and it was worth $500, and it almost paid for fully for his new iPad.
0: But here's the thing now. What they've changed is that you don't have to buy anything automatically.
7: Okay.
0: So if you have something old that's just laying around, you're thinking to yourself, like, I just want to get it out of the garage or whatever, that you can trade it in, and then you can have a credit.
7: They need chips. 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
0: 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They need chips. And also, they're banking on everybody wanting the new iPhone Fold.
7: Okay.
0: $2,500.
7: No way.
0: Yeah.
7: I'm out.
0: $2,500.
7: I'm going to need 74 iPads to trade in people.
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0: 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All right, ready?
7: Yeah.
0: Let's start some phone calls.
7: Let's do it.
0: Diana in Houston, Texas. You're up first. Hello there, Diana.
14: Hello, how are you?
0: Great, great. What's going on?
14: Now when I ask ChatGPT, they're going to say I'm dirty, Diana.
7: All right. Just to explain what she means during the commercial break.
14: Just playing around on ChatGPT, and I said, I'm going to say, what's my name? And it says, I don't know your name yet. The only personal detail I have in my memory is your birth date. And it said it. at such and such time in, you know, the town. And then I was like, how did you know that? You know, and then it said, oh, it was a personal conversation, a previous conversation, and you asked me to remember it. And I never would have put that on there.
0: Well, here's the deal, is that ChatGPT is good. It hallucinates, but it's not a psychic.
14: Yeah.
0: And so at some point, you either said, tomorrow's my birthday or something, or maybe you uploaded a form or you connected your medical records or something that, that happened.
7: Isn't it possible that it scraped the people sites?
0: It could have, but I think it's more likely that Diana, that you probably put something in there. Now, here's the deal, is that you can go and check. You go into ChatGPT settings, personalization, and then memory. And then you can look at anything that may be in there. And it, but then again, it may not necessarily be in that memory. I mean, it's really hard to pinpoint. What you can do is tell it to forget it.
7: And
14: yeah,
7: it will?
14: I did that. I put delete this memory, but I can still see it on the history. You know, it's like everything that I've ever, you know, silly pictures and it's still on there because I can still see it. But
0: yeah, that's,
14: I'll try that. I'll go into the settings and see if that'll wipe it out.
0: Yeah, that's what you want to do. You want to go into the settings, and then once again, that's settings, personalization, and then memory. And then keep in mind that you can turn off the memory entirely.
7: Would you recommend that?
0: Yeah. Well, I like it to remember things.
7: So do I.
0: You know,
7: I don't like when it throws in references that are not necessary. Like, I'll say, you know, give me a recipe for beef stroganoff or something.
0: And it'll say, like, oh, yeah, you know, Kim is so much smarter than you.
7: No. It'll say, it'll give the recipe all the instructions. And at the end, I think Amelia and Francis will really like this one. And I'm like, I don't want to be your best friend, ChatGPT. Just, I want to know how long I need to bake it for, okay?
0: Calm down. Yeah. You know, you can't use beef stroganoff as a password.
7: Oh, really?
0: It's not strong enough. Okay, I'm sorry.
7: Whatever.
0: Cadmi in Minneapolis. Gosh, I just hate you. Well, not you, Kathy. I hate Andrew.
7: You can too, Kathy. What? Go ahead.
11: Hello, Kim. Hello, Andrew.
0: What's going on?
11: I want what y'all are having.
0: You know what? Here's the thing. We are like this all the time, every day.
7: Every day.
0: And
11: no, but that's a good thing, because laughter is the best medicine.
7: Absolutely.
0: Although I don't like it when he makes fun of me.
7: And we need a lot more laughter, because Kim's jokes definitely don't supply it.
0: I'm still getting a lot of heat online because the way that I said F-L-A-N last show.
7: Flan?
0: Yeah, I said flan.
7: Your flan wasn't stroganoff.
0: Hey, well, Kathy, welcome. Sorry about that. Welcome. We were having a little side convo without you. What's on your mind today?
11: Well, I just wanted to tell you I'm so honored to be able to talk to you, and I wanted to thank you from the bottom of my heart, because I read your current newsletter every day.
0: Oh.
11: I do not read it.
0: Oh, well,
11: one, I love all the questions at the beginning. I try to see if I know the answer. I do not cheat to go to the end. I love all your little jokes that you put in there along the way and the quotes that you put in there. But the one thing why I wanted to thank you is, the other day, middle of May, I was checking my credit card statement online, and I noticed they didn't have a mailing address. So I put it in there, and then it flagged and said, someone's going to be calling you to verify the address.
0: Okay.
11: So as I'm on the phone, as I'm sitting there, the phone rings, so I answer it. And the person says, you have to hang up right now. You have to log out of your account right now. And I said, excuse me, are you calling from Chase? And they said, yes. They said, log out of your account. Some hacker's trying to hack into your computer. And I said, okay. So I logged out of Chase. I said, am I supposed to log out of my computer? And they said, yes. So I told them I logged out. And then I asked, you know, I had asked if I had to close down. He said, yes. And then he said, we have to change your IP address. And I said, I have to change my IP address? And he said, yes. And I said, okay. And I clicked the phone. So immediately, because of your newsletter, I said, oh, my God, IP, no, that's my So I literally called Chase on customer service.
0: Smart.
7: So,
11: and I told them what was going on, and they had said, yes. See, well, I was on the phone with this person. Two other calls were coming through at different times, And so the gal said, yes, there has been two other calls to come to call me to verify my address. So I verified it with her, but I wanted to let her know what was going on. So I have to thank you from the bottom of my heart. Had I not read your newsletters and stuff about, you know, AI and technology is at warp speed right now.
0: It is.
11: So I'm just trying to be ahead of the curve. I literally would have probably given up my whole control of my computer to that person.
0: Oh. Well, you know what? I'm so glad that you didn't. So glad you read it.
7: Did you click a link on an email or a text message? How did they know that you were logged into your bank at that minute?
11: It was honestly a weird timing.
0: Here's the thing. It's not just weird timing, and that could be it. But with AI and the way that the scams are moving right now, and that, you know, without going into the deep dive, that a lot of the encryption that we used to think that was super secure,
7: right,
0: now with quantum computing and AI, it's not.
7: So it's just the encryption is now being used like as a beacon to tell them someone's active.
0: Exactly.
7: Oh, gosh.
0: So that's why more than ever is that you've got to make sure that you are smart. You're smart like Kathy. Be smart like Kathy. And that, you know, anything that you're doing, you have to second triple guess it.
7: Unfortunately, yes.
0: It's just crazy. And which, by the way, if you're not getting the newsletter, why aren't you, really? Just go to getkim.com. Once again, that's getkim.com. 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All right, so there's a little viral prompt going around. Have you tried this where you create a little mood board of yourself?
7: Nope.
0: You ask AI to create a character of yourself and based upon everything that has learned about you. Okay. So it comes through your chats and then it spits out this sketchbook style profile.
7: Can I tell you why I can't do this?
0: Why?
7: Because Lisa, my fiance, has a new bit where she'll find my phone. I just leave the phone laying around. And every single person in the house, literally 7 people live there. They all know how to get in my phone. I have nothing to hide. I don't care. She gets into my phone. She opens ChatGPT. And then she just tells it a bunch of lies about me.
0: Like what?
7: Like that I'm cheating on her. That I've had lunch dates with multiple exes. And that I want to be get into polygamy. And I need a way how to. But she does it in my voice. To Chappy. And then when I log on and I'll do something, it'll say, oh, how's everything
0: scumbag
7: going? So my mood board would look pretty awful right now.
0: Well, we have my mood board that we can share.
7: Okay.
0: And I'll give you the prompt. You really ought to try this prompt. And I was really floored by how accurate it was for me. I mean, it showed me behind a mic. It showed me at Claridge's in London.
7: What is a mood board?
0: It kind of tells, it's kind of like your inspiration, who you are, some sayings. And so with me, it says, you know, I want to empower. I also like that it has me wearing a Hermes belt, which I thought, you know, I think how it knew that is because I wanted to buy a Hermes belt. And so it's like, oh, maybe she got it.
7: And isn't Hermes like the place you have to make like an appointment to show up and they don't just let anybody in the store?
0: Yeah, they do that.
7: Yeah, okay.
0: You couldn't get in.
7: But no, heck no.
0: I can get it. So anyway, here's the prompt. You want to create a sketchbook character mood board of me based on everything you know about me since you met me and all the conversations that we've been having. And it is scary accurate.
7: I don't want to know. Ignorance is bliss. And probably that would be the key word to my mood board. Ignorance.
0: Polygamist.
7: Hey!
0: Nice. Hey, still to come, we have some more great phone calls as well as we're talking about AI brain rot. What is it and how do you avoid it here on the Kim Komando Show? With the midterm elections looming, it's vital AI chatbots give straight, factual, unbiased information. But at least two university research studies confirm they're not, and the bias is growing worse. I'm Kim Komando for NetSuite. 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If your revenue is over seven figures, get the free guide, Demystifying AI, at netsuite.com/Kim. Well, ChatGPT appears to have developed a pro-environmental, left-libertarian orientation, meaning on most political issues, Chat's opinions are basically liberal. Here's an example. Forbes magazine verified when given the prompt, write a poem about President Trump, it refused, but wrote one about President Biden. That has since been corrected. Still, research shows that Google's Gemini and OpenAI's ChatGPT 4 are the most politically biased, while Elon Musk's Grok and Anthropic's Claude the least. So the word is, trust but verify, especially with AI. 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
6: How did I lose weight? 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Lean, right here. I did. I love this stuff. Listen, Brickhouse Nutrition been with me for a long time. So chatting with Miles. I'm up at like 235. True story. I never minded being 235, but you know what minded? My knees that were falling apart and my back. I'm like, I don't know what, before I started really lifting, probably about 190. So 235 was a lot. I said, I got to lose some LBs, Miles. 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
7: Yes, we post the videos of the show. 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
7: When you subscribe, you get a notification every single time we put up something new. 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
15: Adam in Burlington, Vermont, welcome aboard.
16: Hello.
15: Hi, Adam.
16: Yes.
15: So,
16: how are you guys doing?
15: We're good. So, you own a bagel store.
16: I do, up in Burlington, Vermont. It's called Myers Bagels. We're a Montreal-style bagel, so a different kind of bagel than you may be used to.
15: What's the difference?
16: Primary thing is we cook in a wood oven instead of gas or electric, so like wood-fired pizza is different than regular pizza.
15: Oh, sounds good.
16: Yeah, and it's all done by hand and artisan style, and just north of us, it's a common thing, but in the U.S., it's, you know, there's not many of us around here.
15: And how much is a bagel?
16: Let's see, individually, I mean, a dozen, we sell for
15: $13.95. That's not bad at all.
16: No, yeah.
15: That's
16: good. It's reasonable, yeah.
15: So what's going on in Bagel Land?
16: Well, related to your show and the advent of AI, I got in myself in a little bit of deep water here. With social media, I employ a lot of college kids, and in other years I've had them help me with Instagram and Facebook and things like that. And starts off great and then, you know, peters off or dwindles off in their interest or their ability to create new content. And getting consistency has been tough. So I turned to an AI program that not only helped me with social media, but many other aspects. Like I could give it my, you know, QuickBooks for a couple quarters and compare them and, you know, look at copywriting and things like that as a background. And so for social media, I said, well, it's neat. I could plot when I want to have a post go and how it works. And in that, I said, well, create new content. You know, use some of the photos we've used in the past.
15: For sure.
16: And you know, and maybe tweak them and make something new out of them. And so it did a couple of those, and I posted them, and I'll admit I don't follow up. I'm not a huge social media person myself. And then, they went. And then a couple of days later, my staff is hounding me saying, oh, we're so sorry about the feedback you're getting. And I'm like, what? And then I look, and I'm just being raked to the coals on using AI photos of what we did.
15: Oh.
16: And using AI to help promote the business. And
15: So these were not your bagels. These were AI-generated bagels.
16: Well, the two ones that I got out there that got a lot of the heat for, one was we hand roll our bagels. So it was an actual photo of one of my bakers rolling the bagel in the dough.
15: Okay.
16: But then AI took that image, the real image of his hands and arms and the dough, and imposed it on a better looking, like wooden rolling table versus the white poly table. And then in the background, we use a wood oven, but, you know, it's not always lined up directly to make a nice photo shot. So it imposed the wood oven behind him to make it.
15: And people got upset about that?
7: They even noticed?
16: That's the thing. I just thought it was a nice presentation to show, you know, what we do. And people said, that's not your shop, that's AI. And I was like, well, yes. And, you know, I wasn't trying to pull the wool over anyone's eyes. I was just trying to create a new thing what's this? You know, a nice looking image of what we do here. And probably the more the one that got flack is AI went in and found either a Google review or Yelp review that someone did actually make, and their name was Sam, and they posted of how they come in every Friday for the last 2 years. It's been their go-to place, you know, it was a great review. And what AI did was took that quote and put it on a piece of paper with someone's hands holding it, again, in front of a table with a bagel with cream cheese on it, like they're reading the note. The bagel with cream cheese was not our bagel with cream cheese because our style of bagel is a thinner product.
15: So,
16: and a loyalist would have known that.
15: So there was upheaval because they feel like you lied to them, that it wasn't authentic.
7: Sell out.
15: And so,
16: yes.
15: So, you know, when you are talking about, especially what you do, I mean, authentic is really where you need to be. It needs to, and you know, nothing beats a video from your iPhone, right?
16: No, and we've done that in the past, and we've posted many things, and do it. And after a while, it's like, all right, what's? I need help with recreating some new way to sell the picture or to do it, other than retaking the picture again.
0: Yeah, you know, and that's you know, it's a hard thing, unless maybe you put edited with AI, you know, somewhere, so that, you know, what I do is I'll say ChatGPT slash Kim Komando, so that people know that I fixed it up.
7: Right.
0: And so they don't, maybe, yeah, maybe you wouldn't get the feedback that you were getting if it was just put out there right in the beginning.
7: One thing I do with our social media radio station I work at, we can't use AI. It's one of our tenets of our company, but I'll just use AI to make a new graphic. And then I'll take that graphic, put it on the lower third of the photo, and then it spices it up, even though it's the same photo I may have used before, just with a little new graphic on there.
0: Yeah, because, I mean, especially with the bagel shop. I mean, you don't want a schmear campaign.
7: No. I did. I liked that one.
0: Did you?
7: Didn't laugh, but I liked it.
0: Okay. Hey, still to come, we're going to talk about AI brain rot here on the Kim Komando Show. All right, be honest. You are reusing your passwords more than you should. 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
7: Okay.
0: Because instead of like writing that email, we go, oh, I'll just let ChatGPT do it.
7: Copy, paste, copy, paste, copy, paste. Yeah.
0: Instead of doing the math, I'll let somebody else, I'll let Claude do it.
7: Or I was complaining with an electrician, and he sent me this response, and I could tell it was AI, and I just said, nice AI response to him. And then he rewrote it with a different AI and sent it again.
0: You know what? You know, Ian did that to a contractor, because a contractor sent him this long thing. And Ian wrote back and said, when you can answer my questions as a human being,
7: correct,
0: come on over.
7: Call people out for their AI use.
0: AI rot. Don't let your brain rot. And that's why you need to make sure that you do get our free newsletter. 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
18: 100 days and counting. I'm Carmen Roberts, Fox News. Today marks 100 days since the war with Iran started, and it appears the peace talks are at a standstill. U.S. forces downed two more Iranian attack drones threatening the Strait of Hormuz today. President Trump's defending his decision to launch the war, telling NBC's Meet the Press,
19: I had to stop a country
17: very powerful, very dangerous country from having a nuclear weapon, because they'd use it. They'd blow up the world. They'd blow up the Middle East. They'd blow up Israel. They'd come here. They'd blow up Europe. Okay, they're crazy people.
18: Fox's Trey Yingst in Tel Aviv reports on a social media post from Iran's top negotiator.
19: Iran's parliament speaker, Mohammad Khalibaf, posted on X. He says, quote, the naval blockade against the Iranian nation and today's U.S. green light to the Zionist regime's turn of American bases and assets in the region into legitimate targets. A translation there indicating that the parliament speaker is connecting the strikes today in Lebanon and the ongoing U.S. naval blockade to the broader agreement with the United States. And again, he is echoing that parliament member threatening Israel with missiles tonight.
18: In Ohio, police are searching for at least two shooters who opened fire and wounded a dozen people at a festival. Fox's Madison Scarpino reports.
20: Police say that the suspect shot people as young as 14 years old, and the shooting happening at what was supposed to be a fun family festival. It's described as one of the most joyous and celebrated events in the community, and locals who were there say this type of tragedy happens way too often. City officials say because it was a festival, tons of roads were closed, people were trying to get out of there, golf carts were everywhere, so it was challenging for first responders to get to the patients, but all were off of the scene in an hour. The rest of the two-day festival is now canceled.
18: And two of those victims are in critical condition. 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
23: Temperatures being 30 degrees above average.
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18: Democratic candidate for the U.S. Senate, Graham Plattner of Maine, faces yet another scandal. Fox's Alexis McAdams reports from Portland.
24: Three of Plattner's ex-girlfriends spoke to the New York Times about his, quote, unsettling behavior. One woman says the Democratic Maine Senate candidate twisted her arm and locked her in a room and would not let her out until she, quote, calmed down, and says Plattner knew his chest tattoo was a Nazi symbol. Plattner denies the allegations, and he did eventually cover up the tattoo. Some Maine voters tell me that's enough. Others disagree. California Congressman Ro Khanna got on stage with this guy on Friday, even after Khanna said the other day on Fox his red line would be any credible allegations of assault or domestic abuse. Khanna says Plattner deserves redemption.
18: And Plattner is expected to become the Democratic nominee following the primary next week. Several recent polls have shown Plattner leading incumbent Republican Senator Susan Collins in the general election. Pope Leo celebrated Mass in Madrid today as part of the first papal visit to the country in 15 years. Organizers say more than 1 million people attended the Mass, and when the Pope arrived in Spain yesterday, he delivered a plea for unity, urging the country to stop fanning the flames of polarization. And Elon Musk's SpaceX is preparing to lift off on Wall Street for what could be the biggest IPO in history. And the rocket company plans to go public this week at a flat price of $135 a share, offering more than 555 million shares in a bid to raise a staggering $75 billion. In an unusual move, SpaceX is reportedly reserving nearly 30% of those shares for everyday investors, not just big institutions. Companies such as Anthropic and OpenAI are expected to announce their own IPOs. I'm Carmen Roberts. This is Fox News.
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11: Transitioning into a wetter period for the week ahead, it starts today with increasing clouds, a high of 86, overnight down to 69. For your Monday, on and off rain and storms, especially in the afternoon, a high of 83. Then for your Tuesday, more scattered storms around, a high of 83 once again. From the WVLT First Alert Weather Center, I'm meteorologist Kyle Granger.
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0: how kids learn things from you. Certain behaviors, certain traits.
1: Unfortunately, yes.
0: What do you think your kid learned?
1: My daughter is a smartass.
0: Is she?
1: Oh, yeah. It is obnoxious answer followed by obnoxious answer. And then I'll be like, I'm being serious right now. I'm being serious right now.
0: And you're like, oh.
1: And I can't say it's all my fault. I can't do anything about it.
0: Ian learned from me potty mouth.
1: Oh, yeah? You're a swearer?
0: Yes. I mean, it actually started... I'll never forget. We were on 24th Street and Camelback here in Phoenix, Arizona. And he was probably 2.5 in the back seat.
1: Just dropping F-bombs?
0: Well, this guy cut right in front of me.
1: Uh-huh.
0: And I slammed on the brake. And then out of the back, I hear, F-bomb. I'm like, but perfect timing. You know?
1: I learned it from watching you, all right?
0: Yes, exactly.
1: That's and then, funny. I never swear around my kids.
0: Oh, it's, yeah. I try not to.
1: We were in the ocean, and I was holding my son. He was probably 6. And we were looking at something, and then we turn around, and there is this, like, 20-foot wave that is about to crash down on us. And I went, oh, blank. And then we got hit by the wave, and I said, I asked him if he was okay. And he was like, yeah. And he goes, and Dad, you said a bad word. I was like, well, we almost died. I have an excuse.
0: Just this one time.
1: Yeah.
0: Just
1: you got to let those go.
0: Well, when I saw this video of something called Peek-a-Book,
1: mm-hmm.
0: which I'm going to show it to you in just a second.
1: Okay.
0: But when I saw this video, I thought, like, how can this be? Let me tell you, it's, you know how, like, you have those fake books that you put keys and stuff in? Do you have one of those? I have one of those in my house.
1: Keys?
0: Yes. Like, I have a fake book that I put spare keys in.
1: Oh, I have one that I put all the gift cards in.
0: Okay, perfect.
1: Yeah.
0: Okay, so it's just like
1: which
0: that.
1: One's yours? Mine is Scenery of Arizona.
0: Like Barry bought ours, so it's like the history of mankind and science and stuff like
1: the
0: that.
1: The first ever ham radio.
0: But so in this fake book, in the middle, is a magnetic holder. So it keeps your phone in place.
1: Okay.
0: So you hold this book. And so as you're holding this book in front of your kids, you could be on TikTok, and they think you're reading a book.
1: Look how educated mom is. Look at her.
0: Look at her go.
1: Well, but she's actually on Instagram.
0: Exactly.
1: And Pinterest.
0: I got a lot to say about this, and wait till you see it in action.
1: I do want to see this.
0: But first, I got to tell you about NetSuite, because they're one of our great sponsors here on the show. 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All right, so here it is. I want you to describe, Andrew, what everybody's going to be seeing right now as we look at this Peek-a-Book new product that is going to change the world forever.
1: Change the world forever is kind of dramatic for a fake book. So it's white on the inside. There is, looks like there's pages, like a notepad, and it's a small tan book. And then the woman who's holding it, she opens it up, hides her phone inside. And this is used to hide the fact you're using your phone
0: in front of your babies,
1: from your kids.
0: Yes.
1: Yeah. I'm not scrolling. I'm bettering myself.
0: I'm reading the book. Meanwhile, the kid's looking up.
1: Oh, it's a parenting book.
0: Yeah. So she's wearing her parenting book. Reading, well, not really reading.
1: No, she's not reading at all.
0: Yes.
1: She's just using her phone on the sly.
0: I mean, I get it. Parents need a break. I certainly did at times. I mean, but kids aren't dumb.
1: Did you hide your social media use or your phone use from your kids?
0: No.
1: You just did it out?
0: Now, the reason why I hesitated, because a picture popped up on my feed.
1: Uh-huh.
0: You know, Google always says, like, oh, here's something that happened 20 years ago or 10 years ago or whatever. And it popped up, and Ian was next to me on a lounge chair, and I had a towel over my head because I was on my phone, and we were outside, and I couldn't see.
1: Hold mommy's umbrella. She needs to send a text message.
0: I mean, but fake reading in front of them is not going to teach them to read. They'll know.
1: Absolutely. They'll figure it out. They're not dumb.
0: I mean, especially when, like, imagine just scrolling, like, TikTok, and all of a sudden, like, the sound automatically goes, you know.
1: Right. It's one of those viral songs.
0: Yes. You know, you have the sound off, and then you hit something suddenly, and you're like, oh.
1: Why are you laughing your butt off at a parenting book right now?
0: You know, I'm reading a great book at the moment right now.
1: Oh, are you reading a great book at the moment?
0: Yes. It's called The History of Gulu, and I just cannot put it down.
1: Oh, boy. It hurts my head sometimes.
0: Why?
1: These jokes.
0: So they're bad. So good.
1: No.
0: They're so good. So I counted the number of cameras that I have on my 7-mile commute to the office.
1: Okay. Are you sure you got them all?
0: I looked on the map, and I'll tell you where you can look on the map.
1: Oh, cool.
0: And the Flock camera specifically. And there were 6 cameras.
1: In your 7-mile commute?
0: 6 cameras.
1: That's it?
0: Well, different traffic lights.
1: Right.
0: I mean, it's on
1: the freeway. I thought it would be a lot more.
0: Well, you know, you go out of Paradise Valley into Phoenix, there aren't that many.
1: Okay.
0: But as you're driving through Paradise Valley, there's quite a few.
1: Because I get on the freeway at 44th Street, and then I come, I don't know what, it's probably 7 exits to get to here. And I counted 12 cameras.
0: Well, that's the ADOT. That's the Department of Transportation.
1: A little different on the highway.
0: Yeah. So these are 80,000 plate reading cameras, Flock cameras. They're in 49 states, 5,000 communities. 20 billion vehicles a month are scanned. And they run HOAs. We have them going into our neighborhood. I have a license plate camera right on my property, too.
1: Right.
0: But the reason why I'm bringing this up is we've all heard of Flock cameras. But now they have something called the Alpha Project. Have you heard about the Alpha Project?
1: I have not.
0: The Alpha Project reads your license plate from 2,000 feet above the air, above the ground.
1: That's far away.
0: Yes. And it can follow your car in real time. It can only go 60 miles an hour. So if you're going over 60.
1: Never catching you.
0: Just saying.
1: They'll be like, oh, that's Kim Komenos. Where'd she go? Where is she?
0: When they deploy the Alpha drone, it can arrive within 85 seconds. So they say before any police or anything like that. You can find every camera watching you. And if you go to maps.dflock.org.
1: And what's the purpose of this drone? Is it only going to be used for law enforcement?
0: Well, that's the big question. You know, we don't really know.
1: Okay.
0: You know, Flock is a private company. We don't know who they're doing business with. What are they doing with all these? I mean, because I was thinking about it. I mean, if you really wanted to figure out my routine, I mean, you could literally just look for my car on these Flock cameras and you say, okay. You
1: know, she goes here, she goes there.
0: Yes.
1: Oh, exactly. On Tuesday, she goes to this place.
0: Exactly. Exactly. And then she'll deploy.
1: This information's not public, correct?
0: No. But it's also kind of a gray area on who gets it. Now, of course, Flock cameras, they have found stolen vehicles and they've solved crimes and all that other great stuff. But I just think it's interesting that we have this technology and not too many people know that it even exists.
1: It's true.
0: And when I wrote about this for our newsletter at getkim.com, is that I think the guy was in somewhere in Tennessee. And he sent me a note and he said, he thought like, oh, Kim Komenos, you don't know what you're talking about. I live in a rural community. We would never have Flock cameras. He had them all over.
1: Really?
0: Yeah, that's why he sent me a note. He's like, oh my gosh.
1: That's
0: this
1: probably
0: crazy.
1: Especially where they need them is in the rural areas because they don't have the ones that are local municipalities.
0: That's probably true. Let's see. Cutting the cable, saving money?
1: No.
0: Okay.
1: We're spending more.
0: I know. It's so ridiculous.
1: We just did a declutter.
0: Did you?
1: We went on because we're trying to build up travel miles.
0: Okay.
1: Because we spend all this money and we're like, why should you get miles? Because, I don't know, I'm taking 5 flights this summer. It's ridiculous. And so we went through everything. And as we're seeing where we're going to pay for which card to get these points and those points, we're like, we didn't even know we were paying for this. We didn't even know we were paying for this.
0: What'd you get for free?
1: I thought that was free. It's not free. Or what used to be free.
0: What was the big shocker?
1: The Paramount Plus. I thought Paramount Plus came through Verizon. I had no idea that I was paying for Paramount Plus the whole time.
0: How much?
1: I think that one's $11.99.
0: For how long?
1: Years. Literally years that I thought it just came through my cell phone plan. Because when any time we would go over what are we spending, I would go, oh, well, we don't have to worry about that, that we get that through Verizon. We don't. No. I've been paying for it forever, and no one watches it.
0: Yeah,
1: it's ridiculous. We canceled like six things. I mean, we saved $100.
0: Oh, that's awesome.
1: It was awesome.
0: That's good. DirecTV. I don't know too many people who have DirecTV.
1: No, I don't know anybody either.
0: With My Sports is going up 22%. Stars is raising its monthly. AMC Plus is bumping it up. The average ad-free streaming bundle in 2021 was $62. Now it's close to $80. I think that's low.
1: This sounds way low.
0: Doesn't it?
1: Yeah. Do you have, I think, everything, right?
0: We do.
1: Subscribe to everything?
0: It doesn't matter what it is. If there's a subscription, it is on my plan. And not by me. because here's what happens. You know, Barry subscribes to everything. I'm the cheap one in the family, believe it or not. And so what I do is every once in a while I take his phone and I unsubscribe to a whole bunch of things.
1: That is convenient that he signs up for everything through his phone, so it's just a little slider over. You don't got to log in anywhere. You just turn everything off.
0: Not everything.
1: Okay.
0: I wish. And then we took the boat out last weekend, and I said, hey, what's the weather going to be? And he's like, I don't know. You canceled all my weather ups.
1: I bet you was so sad.
0: Well, some of them were like $50, and you know, it's crazy.
1: The man loves his weather.
0: I know. All right, so when you're on Amazon now, this is really interesting. You're on Amazon and you're searching for a product. You know how it would normally like give you real products?
1: Yeah, hopefully. Okay.
0: Well, now they're going to have computer AI generated images of products that they think you might buy.
1: Okay, so when I do buy it, do they then go manufacture it?
0: But they it's like you know, maybe you might want a new dress. Well, not you. Maybe I might want a new dress.
1: Right.
0: And I want a blue dress. So it'll show me pictures of different blue dresses.
1: And then you go, oh, I love this dress. And then it'll $79.99.
0: And then it will, yeah. And then it will go try to find the dress that it kind of is almost like the one that you want.
1: And they're just going to send you a knockoff?
0: Yes.
1: Or an almost like?
0: Yeah. You know, I asked AI to picture my dream couch. It was a sophisticated one.
1: Wow. Yes. Every single person in here is groaning right now.
0: Okay.
1: I just did a poll.
0: Okay, now this story is really hard for me to do because, you know, I'm not a big basketball fan.
1: You're not?
0: No.
1: Who's in the NBA Finals right now?

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1: You have all the Nissans, and they actually have like Corvettes and things like that. And what was interesting about that is the cops know that this whole drifting tour is happening, but they kind of let it go.
2: Okay.
1: Now, the reason why I bring this up is that now you can have Uber Drift.
2: What's that?
1: It's a special Uber experience where they will take you in these Nissans, put on a helmet, and it's $200 for a group of four people, and you can do like a professional formula drift around Tokyo. I would totally do this.
2: I'm going to predict this is going to last 7 months.
1: Really? Oh, I just
2: And then a car is going to roll over, and a bunch of people are going to get injured or die, and they're going to shut it down because people are going to sue the pants off of Uber.
1: You know, but and here's the thing. I didn't know this. You can get an Uber Safari in South Africa, an Uber Balloon in Turkey.
2: Wow, I didn't know any of these.
1: Let's see, a water aircraft in India. Uber Bubbles in France.
2: What's that?
1: You on a champagne tour.
2: That's great.
1: I would love that. I mean, they're just surging past the competition.
2: Maybe Victor Wembanyama will take you on the champagne tour in France.
1: Because he's a driving force.
2: Oh, just go to break.
1: Hey, picture this. You're at work. Your phone buzzes. It's your kid's number and your kid's voice panicked, saying he's been in an accident and needs the money wired right now. You're going to move heaven and earth, of course, but it's what the scammers are counting on. So here's the play. 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Now, you can't stop them from cloning a voice, but you can make sure they never get your number in the first place. And that's Incogni. 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I ran my own info. 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ChatGPT can fill it out for you. It's amazing. And also a hidden stalker that may be in your device right now. And we have great phone calls here on the Kim Komando Show. 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
8: So I have a certain packing trick that I do.
9: For a vacation?
8: Yes. Okay. You talked about taking all these flights. Mm-hmm. Is that I lay out what I want to bring, because we all have like our favorite pair of jeans, our favorite shoes, right, and jackets and stuff like that. And then you take pictures of it all and you say, I'm going to Mexico for 4 days or wherever you're going, and look up the weather and then tell me what I'm missing and tell me what I have too much of, and then come up with 10 outfits, and then whew. Hallelujah. It puts everything all together so you can wear like this jacket without those jeans or that dress or whatever it may be.
9: Does it ever say you don't need these two things?
8: Yes.
9: Oh, that's really cool.
8: They say like you don't need two pairs of blue shoes. But okay. I'm like, I like both.
9: Shut up, ChatGPT. Sure. You don't know style.
8: So if you're going on a trip this summer, you're wondering like an easy way to pack, you ought to try that out.
9: That's really cool.
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9: Most of the time, yeah. I mean, like, this day and age, it's all fake.
8: You're like, that's just not possible. That could even remotely happen in my universe.
9: Correct.
8: Well, Stephen Scott Grogan in Lakeland, Florida. Hello there, Stephen. Welcome aboard. Welcome to the show today. So, Stephen.
14: Hi, Kim. Thank you so much for having me.
8: Welcome. And so, so tell us about your photo.
14: It was of a young alligator's eye. I was hiking all day long, and it was the first photo that I actually got all day, and I was very proud of it. It was a perfect mirror reflection, and my photos, I'm not used to having exposure with them, so I figured I would join the 35 Awards. It's one of the largest international photography competitions, and I entered the mobile category, and it's kind of like a gauntlet. They have three stages of it, and in the first stage, my gator reflection of the baby's eye had like a little exclamation point over it, and it wouldn't allow me to enter it, so I appealed it, and I got a message back saying that this photo is not allowed in the mobile photography nomination because it was taken with professional camera equipment due to the depth of field and high details that are within it.
8: Okay, but you didn't use any high-end equipment, right?
14: No, I actually used my Samsung Galaxy S25 Ultra.
8: Okay, well, let me tell you, we're looking at your pictures right now. They're phenomenal. Wow.
14: Thank you very much.
8: You're very talented. Now, how close were you to this gator?
14: I was actually about 12 feet away. The camera itself was a few feet. I use a 12-foot long telescopic selfie stick.
8: Well, thank goodness for that.
14: My girlfriend appreciates me being careful.
9: Now, where are you factory settings? 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Okay, so maybe that's why I picked up on it, because you tweak the settings.
8: And then did you?
14: I do use Expert RAW. 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
8: Wow.
14: That photo was 50 MP, and I believe it was a 5X super telephoto.
8: Wow. Okay, and so you obviously went to them and said, hey, listen, I mean, I just use my Samsung phone.
14: Yes.
8: And what was the reply?
14: After manual review, it stands, please change this photo. So I just gave up on it. I felt disheartened and disappointed, because it's one of my favorite photos. I've tried to replicate it since, and I haven't been able to do it. And then it kept happening again after that. And I felt disheartened at first, but then my girlfriend told me, just take it as a backhanded compliment. And I do. I take it as a compliment.
8: Yeah.
14: Now.
8: God, that's so sad, though, really.
14: It is.
8: Now, how long have you been doing this?
14: I am completely self-taught. I've been doing it for about 3 years.
8: Wow. And so why did you pick gators?
14: I started hiking years ago. I living in Central Florida. All you usually see is gators or snakes or insects, maybe Bigfoot if you're lucky.
8: I was just going to say, let me tell you something. I am so afraid of gators.
9: Really?
8: I am.
14: Really?
8: I am.
9: The photo that he has of like a gator on top of a gator, that's like a nightmare for you.
8: Yes,
9: it's like four gators stacked on each other.
8: I'd rather give me scorpions any day.
9: They're a little smaller.
8: I can step on them. Have you ever gotten bit by a gator?
14: I have not. I've actually have never had a close encounter.
8: That's good. You keep that selfie stick handy.
14: Correct.
8: What is like an insider secret to using a Bluetooth selfie stick that took you a while to learn?
14: I would say I would buy the expensive ones. I've gone through 19 in 3 years.
9: Is that because the gators bite them?
8: 19?
14: 19. I've gone through 19 remote Bluetooth shutters in 3 years. I do use them aggressively. I do take thousands of photos in Expert RAW every day, and then I have to dump them to my portable SSD drive. But the Bluetooth shutters maybe last a month, 2 months. So I forgot what brand it is, but I ended up buying a really expensive one, and it's been with me now for about 6 months.
9: Oh, nice.
8: All right, good. All right, so don't buy the cheap one.
9: Quality matters.
14: Quality matters, in this case, yes, it does.
8: Oh, wow. Well,
14: I've even dropped it in swamp water, and I've retrieved it, and it still works, so.
8: Ooh, just let it go. If you drop your selfie stick in the gator water.
9: Okay. Well, usually at the end of a selfie stick is a phone.
8: I'm not kidding you. I mean, we flew over the swamp to get to Miami, and I literally was sitting there going like, plane, stay in the air, because I thought, oh my God. And I think I even said to Barry, if this plane falls in the water, we're dead.
9: Because just because of your luck, you would survive the crash, but then get eaten by an alligator.
8: Probably. Delray in Tucson, Arizona, you're up next. Hi, Delray.
5: Hi, Kim.
8: What's going on?
5: Well, this is the second time I've talked to you, and I'm a writer of a fantasy webtoon called The Thousand-Year-Old Woman, and I've been using AI as my own art department.
8: Okay.
5: And, it's something that I've just started, and, have a lot of trials and tribulations getting the groove on, but I've got the groove on, and working really well with it.
8: So what's on your mind? How can we help you? And congrats on that.
5: Well, it's a Facebook advertisement. So I've been trying to do Facebook advertisement, and I'm still not quite sure.
8: It's hard.
5: Yeah, they have a lot of terms and stuff and it seems made up, you get so many clicks and that. Yeah. I don't know how well I'm doing. They do tell me, who is clicking on it and what age, demographics, what's the goal?
8: What's the goal? Because I will tell you, Facebook advertising is not easy.
9: Okay.
8: I mean, you know, you got like audiences and then you've got cost per click and then you really have to keep track of this. Otherwise, you're going to, they're going to keep banging your credit card every time you turn around.
5: Right. The goal is to get more views on my Webtoon site. And, you know, it has been going up pretty good. I've only been working with it for a couple weeks, and I've gotten, what, close to 200 views, you know, and considering I'm a brand new artist.
8: Which is, you know what, it's a good place to start, but yeah. I would say, what do you think? I mean, I would say put them up on TikTok.
9: Yeah.
8: The last
9: thing I would do is have the destination be a website. Social media is where people are going to consume this the most. Do you have a social media account for your Webtoon?
5: No. Not just specifically for my Webtoon.
8: Yeah, that's what you need to do.
9: Yeah. So,
8: you know, start, instead of sending them to a website, create a whole profile, a whole branding campaign, and, you know, get into ChatGPT. It will help you how to, you know, kind of sort through what you need to do for all this. But what you want to do is get, you know, get a TikTok account, an Instagram Reels. And whatever you put on Instagram Reels is going to be put over on Facebook.
9: Correct.
8: And how long do you think it should be?
9: I mean, if it's engaging. But the whole thing with TikTok is you can do part twos. So
8: that's
9: if you
8: true.
9: Have a
8: that's
9: 3 minute video, you can do three separate 1 minute videos and just put part one in the corner. And if someone's interested in it, that's when you're going to get the click to the page and you're going to get more clicks because they're going to keep watching.
8: And then you can say to be continued.
9: Correct.
8: And then a little bit of a recap the first time in case they hit the second one. And then, but the whole idea is that now we're going to start increasing engagement, increasing views, and then we don't have to worry about maintaining a website.
9: Right.
8: Because, you know, nobody's going to a website anymore.
9: No, absolutely
8: it's just not,
9: not
8: happening. And so you've got to retool your thinking. And this is really goes for a lot of business owners as you're listening right now. And I know it's hard because you're sitting there. I had a call with a graphics guy yesterday and he's like, oh, well, you know, we can also do SEO. I went, what? I actually said that.
9: Mm-hmm.
8: Well, why would I need SEO? Okay. Because nobody's searching Google anymore.
9: Right.
8: So why do you need that? But it doesn't mean that you shouldn't have a robust web presence, but then it has to be, you know, AI optimized, not search engine optimized. And so that's really what the goal is. And so if you are sitting there with your website wondering, you know, do I advertise on Facebook? And I will tell you, I spend anywhere between $700 and $1,000 a day on Facebook.
9: Ads. Wow, okay.
8: It's a lot. Because that's how we're driving a lot of the traffic for the newsletters and to subscribe. And that's why, you know, the numbers keep going up.
9: Mm-hmm.
8: But, you know, there's a lot of math behind that. You know, how much are we willing to pay per subscriber? What is the lifetime value of that subscriber? And if you are approaching Facebook ads just like, oh, I'm going to get people to click, and you don't know what your customer's worth, and you don't know what you're doing, you have to find somebody who does. Because
9: right.
8: Otherwise, you'll just waste money. You know, Ian and I sat down on a weekend. I said, we're going to figure out Facebook ads. It can't be that hard. Well, $700 later, after 2 days, I'm like, we don't know what we're doing.
9: But that's where social media comes to play. If you just want eyeballs on your thing, you can do it for free. Put it up on social media. One quick tip I would give you is start a TikTok account and then start four more and make them exactly the same and post the exact same content at all four and see which one of the four catches on and then close down the other three.
8: But how can you do that if that's your brand?
9: Because, well, you're going, well, first of all, you can change your brand. So if it was, you know, the 1,000-year-old wife or whatever, I can't remember the name of his cartoon, but you could name them all differently. And once the one catches on, then you just rename it.
8: I see. Okay. So it's not like if you did it, then you lost it.
9: No, you're not losing it forever.
8: Okay. All right. That's good. I didn't know that. All right. Let's switch gears just a little bit. You know, that glow that you see on people who just seem to radiate health. It's not just great lighting. It's what's happening inside their bodies. And one of the best kept secrets to looking and feeling amazing is collagen. You see, as we age, our bodies naturally produce less collagen, which can lead to wrinkles, thinning hair, brittle nails, just feeling less flexible than we used to. But the good news is that you can support your body naturally. With high quality collagen from Native Path, you're giving your body the building blocks it needs to support smoother looking skin and stronger nails and shinier hair. 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
8: Okay, it's one of the annoyances of life. 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
9: Yeah, hate them.
8: Okay, school forms, applications, membership forms.
9: I'm sure there's people like, hey, fill this out. 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And you're just like, nah, it's not worth it.
8: I'm not going to do it. HOA forms. I had to fill out one of those the other day. It's like an adulting problem.
9: Yes.
8: You know?
9: It's annoying.
8: So here's what you can do is that you can open up ChatGPT or your favorite chatbot. Though ChatGPT seems to be really good at this one. And then you click that little pay-per-click icon and then you upload the form and you say, hey, let's fill this out together.
9: And it's going to know if you use ChatGPT.
8: It's going to fill out all the stuff.
9: It's going to know a lot of it right off the bat.
8: Yeah. And it will also like ask you, you know, do I check the yes or no box here?
9: Mm-hmm.
8: And I'll tell you, it really works well. Now, there's a catch. You know, sometimes forms want things like your date of birth, mm-hmm. your social security number. You probably don't want to say, hey, I'll pass on that. And then maybe when you get it, you can, you know, print it and then scan it or take a photo of it and send
9: right.
8: it out. But I just wanted to pass that along as our AI tip of the week. Or I guess the tip of this hour, because there's every hour there's AI tips now.
9: True, it's all over the place.
8: It's just all over the place. So in case you ever want to check that out, make sure that you go to splashofai.com. That's our new AI newsletter. That's splashofai.com. It's actually a tool that we wrote about the other day. All right, still to come, we have more of your phone calls here on the Kim Komando Show.
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9: Yes, please go subscribe, comment, like, share, all those things.
8: All that great stuff.
9: Man, subscribe.
8: Let's see, Sarah in San Antonio, Texas. So who's going to win, Sarah, the Spurs or the Knicks?
17: Spurs go. Go Spurs go. All the way. It's going to be the Spurs. I'm telling you, it's going to be the Spurs.
9: When's the last time you won a title? 1999?
17: I
8: think it was 73.
9: They won with Duncan and Ryan. Okay.
8: 2014.
9: You're talking about the Knicks. The Knicks has been that long.
17: Sounds about right. It was Popovich was the coach.
9: Okay. Yeah.
17: So it's been a little. Oh, that's
9: the 99 was the last time the Spurs played the Knicks in the finals. That's
8: okay,
9: why
8: 2014.
9: Oh, yeah. Yeah.
8: You're
9: time.
8: Like, look at me. I knew that.
9: You have it written down somewhere.
8: Look. Not a paper in front of me that says Spurs.
9: I'm so proud of you.
8: Thank you.
9: Someone told it to you in your ear.
8: Well, yeah. Okay. So, Sarah, what's on your mind?
17: So, first of all, I'm so excited to talk to you. I've got probably a very minor dilemma compared to all of the other stuff that you've been talking about today. So, my family is having a reunion, and it's going to be in August. And it is celebrating just 100. My great grandparents were married 109 years ago. Wow. And although they're not with us, we're getting together all of the grandkids and the great grandkids. What's crazy about it is there is such an age span. So it's everybody from I think the youngest that will be there is in their late 20s and the oldest is 80. And that's just between grandchildren and great grandchildren because there was such a great grandma had a big gap with all of the kids. Anyway, very excited to go. And everybody has all these wonderful pictures that they're taking a picture of the picture and then posting that. Or they're emailing me and saying, hey, you know, I don't have anything. I don't have any way to scan this. So what I'm looking for is a scanner that is portable and easy to use and does not have to rely on any kind of Wi-Fi because I'm going to be in a very, very small town, 1,200 people in Minnesota.
8: Wow.
17: And so I don't know how reliable the Wi-Fi is going to be in the building that we're in. So, yeah, that's what I'm looking for.
8: Well, you know, any phone can do a scan now. With Apple Notes, you can scan. You can scan documents. But if you, whether you have Apple or you have documents and photos, rather. But if you have a phone, Google has an app called PhotoScan that is phenomenal. And it will clean up the scratches and, you know, handle older photos and get rid of cracks. Mm-hmm. And it works on also like will boost the color. It really does work and it's free. It's called PhotoScan. But if these are photos that you actually want to have scanned, is that there's a company called Iris Scan, and they have something called the Anywhere Scanner, and it's actually pretty darn good. I think it's like $120 or something like that.
9: It's not bad.
8: No. Okay. So you can do that. But try that photo scan app. And one of the things that's really great about that, too, is that if you want to take a picture of a photo that's in a picture frame, and it's, you know, how it gets old and it gets creased against mm-hmm. the glass, and then you're afraid to take it out because you're going to rip it, is that mm-hmm. with the photo scan app, you can actually do that. It's going to get rid of the glare. And so you're like, oh, this is fabulous.
9: That's really cool.
17: Awesome.
8: So this is so fun for you. I hope you have a great time.
17: Thank you so much. I'm very excited. Going to get to meet a lot of new people that people I haven't seen in a very long time. So looking forward to it.
8: Well, thanks for your call, Sarah. And make sure that, you know, while you're there, what a great opportunity to do a family tree.
9: Oh, yeah, that's true.
8: Be a lot of
9: you
8: fun
9: got almost all whole trees just sitting there.
8: We got a forest. Just saying. We're going to talk about hidden stalker tech coming right back.
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9: I zoom past that as fast as possible.
8: But you don't know who's really tracking you.
9: All of them.
8: 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And also, if there's some apps that you just don't use anymore, you might as well just wipe them out while you're there.
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9: Okay.
8: But you still want to go in there and double check, okay, just in case. Make sure that you sign up for our free newsletters. 5 minutes a day, you'll always be tech smart with the latest and greatest. And also the scams and the alerts at getkim.com.
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19: Still working on a ceasefire in Iran. I'm Kathleen Maloney, Fox News. President Trump insists Iran is close to making a deal to end the ongoing conflict, but says there are still details to work out.
20: Days after the U.S. military said it shot down drones launched toward the Strait of Hormuz, President Trump said he still believes Iran is ready to make a deal. On NBC's Meet the Press, he said Iran agreed to not develop nuclear weapons, but the president wanted that restriction to cover more ground.
21: They go out and purchase. They acquire. I want to put the word, if they buy or purchase or acquire, you know, you've got to have that in there, too, because that's not developing.
20: President Trump blamed Iran's rise on what he called weak and ineffective leadership by the U.S. and Europe. Gernal Scott, Fox News.
19: And sirens are blaring across Israel right now as the IDF says Iran has launched missiles at it. Tehran had warned of retaliation after Israel struck Beirut's southern suburbs earlier today. Officials still counting the votes in last week's week's California primary elections.
12: In the governor's race, former HHS Secretary Democrat Javier Becerra advanced to the general election on Friday with former Fox host Republican Steve Hilton behind him. And in third, billionaire progressive Tom Steyer, who has spent hundreds of millions of his own funds on the race. This morning, Steve Hilton made this bold statement on Sunday Morning Futures.
18: The most important thing is that actually we're very confident now that we'll be in the top two.
12: In the LA mayor's race, Mayor Karen Bass still holds the lead. She is leading the pack, followed by former reality star Spencer Pratt, but progressive city councilwoman Nithya Raman is nipping at his heels as thousands of votes that have come in the last several days have gone to her.
19: Fox's Anita Vogel. 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
19: Police are still searching for at least two shooters who opened fire and wounded a dozen people at an Ohio street festival. Fox's Madison Scarpino with the latest.
34: Police say that the suspect shot people as young as 14 years old. Whoever did this is still on the loose. And the shooting happening at what was supposed to be a fun family festival. It's described as one of the most joyous and celebrated events in the community. And locals who were there say this type of tragedy happens way too often. City officials say because it was a festival, tons of roads were closed. People were trying to get out of there. Golf carts were everywhere. So it was challenging for first responders to get to the patients, but all were off of the scene in an hour. The rest of the two-day festival is now canceled.
19: Two victims are still in critical condition. Police believe the shooters were likely aiming at each other. UK Prime Minister Keir Starmer and world leaders from France and Germany are hosting Ukrainian President Volodymyr Zelensky for a critical meeting to discuss ongoing European and international support for Ukraine. As Fox's Stephanie Bennett reports, this is coming after Russia launched attacks on Ukraine.
35: Now, the UK, France, and Germany, they are known as the so-called E3 group and are some of Kyiv's strongest allies. The UK and France are also leading the Coalition of the Willing initiative to provide security guarantees for Ukraine as part of a future potential peace process. But ahead of this meeting, Kyiv officials say a Russian drone hit a storage facility for spent nuclear fuel near the Chernobyl nuclear power plant. It sparked a fire, which was quickly extinguished, and radiation remains within safe levels, we're told. Zelensky called it a vile Russian strike. Meanwhile, three people were killed while waiting for a bus at a bus stop in southern Ukraine. Over the past week, Zelensky says Russia launched more than 3,200 attack drones across the country.
19: And President Zelensky is also planning on meeting with King Charles on Monday. I'm Kathleen Maloney. This is Fox News.
0: Welcome back to Big Kahuna Wings. I see you're back for that ganache brownie.
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5: While the clouds are building in for our Sunday, we hold off most of the rain opportunities until Monday. Our high today gets to 86 despite the cloud cover. We have a 20% chance of an isolated storm developing, especially in the mountains. Overnight falling down to 69. For your Monday, on and off rain and storms throughout the day, a high of 83. From the WVLT First Alert Weather Center, I'm meteorologist Kyle Granger.
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0: remember when you used to be able to buy a star?
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1: I remember those infomercials.
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1: Name a star after someone.
0: Well, how about the moon?
1: I want to name the moon after someone?
0: No. I want you to think about this. I'm going to tell you all about the moon, and I want you to tell me whether or not, don't answer now, whether or not you'd actually want to live on the moon.
1: All right.
0: Okay. NASA is setting up a permanent moon base that is going to be occupied in 2032. That sounds far away. It's really not.
1: No, 7 years.
0: Okay.
1: And I'll still have kids in school.
0: And they, well, you're going to have kids. Well, you have so many kids. I mean, I don't mean to be a party pooper, but you're going to be paying a lot of tuition for a long time.
1: None of them are going to college. I'm sending them straight to the moon.
0: They say they want a full-time science hub and launch pad for Mars.
1: Okay.
0: And they tapped Blue Origin. So they're delivering all the rovers and everything out there. A base that's going to sprawl hundreds and hundreds of square miles.
1: Okay.
0: Most expensive subdivision in history. But the HOA meetings happen 240,000 miles from Earth.
1: It's a bit far.
0: Okay, it's a little far. Okay.
1: I like it. We're going to Mars and we're like, hey, how can we save, I don't know, 5 days? Let's start on the moon.
0: Let's do that.
1: It's not, you're not really taking a chunk off of your trip to Mars by starting on the moon.
0: Now, before you think, wow, I'd like to go there because living on the moon must be cheaper than wherever you are right now.
1: Mm-hmm.
0: I actually wrote about this in the newsletter and I was doing the image for what it might look like. And so I took a composite of a lot of different NASA images and I was making what it be. And then just for giggles, as I said, here, put a Costco in the middle of it. so I had this whole meme that like Costco with lights on it. And then somebody on the team said, you know, somebody's going to believe you.
1: Yeah, that's true.
0: Costco, that you wouldn't be there.
1: I wouldn't put it past Costco, actually.
0: Me neither.
1: And the hot dogs would still be $1.50, even on the moon.
0: So we're going to talk a little bit more about what exactly is happening on the moon and whether or not you'd actually want to. So think about it first for a second. Would you really want to live on the moon? But first, I need to thank a couple of our sponsors here who make this show possible. 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
1: Okay.
0: There's a lot of dust.
1: Bring a broom. Problem solved.
0: It's basically crushed glass.
1: Oh.
0: Okay. So it's sharp, it's staticky, it gets into everything. Now, the astronauts that were there, they said they actually breathed a little bit in. And they got lunar hay fever, sore throats, water. It smells like gunpowder.
1: The whole planet?
0: Mm-hmm. It wrecks your lungs. Your sleep schedule's toast.
1: Why?
0: One day on the moon is like a month. You get two, and then also you have 2 weeks of sun, 2 weeks of pitch black, 2 weeks sun, 2 weeks pitch black.
1: I can sleep in the sun.
0: Could you?
1: I'm getting to that age where I can pretty much sleep anywhere.
0: Exactly.
1: Don't put it on a movie, because it is game over.
0: Old man in the recliner over there.
1: Sports I can pay attention to. You put on some movie that's so predictable, I'm out within 10 minutes.
0: The temperature from 250 degrees to 400 below.
1: That's all?
0: Mm-hmm.
1: Can you turn the thermostat up 200 degrees? I'm getting a little chilly.
0: NASA's putting a nuclear reactor up there.
1: That might be some problems.
0: Yeah.
1: So if they're going to have this base on there and everybody's going to live on there, how are they going to survive with all these things you're presenting to us?
0: Well, you're not going to be able to go outside.
1: Oh,
0: you're going to have to live in all those astronaut stuff. You know,
1: don't get too technical with the astronaut stuff.
0: I'm the helmet. Yes, because you didn't see my hand signal. I was going and making a circle around my head.
1: That's what she meant.
0: Yeah, so when you go to
1: Costco.
0: The universal
1: sign for helmet.
0: You know, let me tell you, the lunar dream home, you could have it.
1: Well, could I?
0: Yes, but just keep in mind that the cleaning bill is going to be astronomical.
1: But I'm
0: and all the restaurants have no atmosphere.
1: None at all. Mm-hmm. They're all just Taco Bells.
0: So I've been getting a lot of DMs about this viral video.
1: Which one?
0: That NVIDIA, of course, you know, the big chip maker mm-hmm. for all the data centers, that they will pay you $1,000.
1: Oh, yeah. I saw this one.
0: Did you believe it?
1: The thing of the size of the air conditioning where you
0: an HVAC unit.
1: Yeah.
0: So what do you think? You ready to sign up?
1: No, I didn't think it was real.
0: It's not real.
1: I didn't think so.
0: But no, they do want to do this. NVIDIA in a company called Span. Sorry. That's an unfair. You know what? If you own that company, you need to change the name.
1: Okay? Well, I just love the fact that for some reason, the company that makes processed pork loaf is getting into the chip business now. We need to diversify.
0: You know, Spam is not really a good name for us to have.
1: It's not moving as fast as we want. Should we get into AI? Yeah,
0: they should have changed it a long time ago.
1: From Spam?
0: Yeah.
1: What is it, Spam? Spiced ham, I think, is what it means.
0: I don't know, but I wouldn't touch it.
1: Oh, it's so good. You've been to Hawaii 1,000 times. You've not had Spam?
0: No. Actually, we went to McDonald's, and I was like, okay, I'm going to try it.
1: Okay.
0: And they also serve it like at gas stations mm-hmm. and everything. And every time I look at it, I'm like, mm-mm.
1: That was my
0: mm-mm.
1: breakfast like every single morning. Just walk to the gas station, a buck a piece. It's the seaweed. What's it, masubi or whatever it is? Spam, rice wrapped in seaweed with a nice sauce. Oh, it's delicious.
0: You eat gas station sushi?
1: Not only do I eat gas station sushi, I eat gas station sushi with Spam in it.
0: Ew.
1: Real American hero.
0: Don't ever do that again. God.
1: All right, go back to your
0: fake
1: video.
0: I'd like to apologize.
1: I'm telling you, it's delicious.
0: Span. And Home Builder PulteGroup. So what they're really going to do, it's called XFRA. X and then FRA. This okay. is legit. About the size of an HVAC unit. It has 16 GPUs, 3 terabytes of RAM. And they tap your home's unused power.
1: Right.
0: And
1: bandwidth.
0: That's true. And so basically you're going to pay Span $150 a month for cheaper power, and that includes all your Wi-Fi.
1: $150 a month for cheaper power. 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
0: No.
1: They'll pay your Wi-Fi bills, and you'll get a stipend for having it on your land.
0: No.
1: Mm-mm. So I get to pay them for them to put my equipment on my
0: exactly.
1: property
0: but,
1: and use my
0: but
1: internet?
0: But you're going to save some money.
1: How much?
0: I don't know.
1: It doesn't sound like a lot.
0: No, it doesn't. It's not a lot.
1: I'm out. I'm not interested.
0: No. That's not going to be anything. But anyway, it keeps going by. People keep sending me, so stop believing it. Carnival Cruise. You mm-hmm. love cruises.
1: I love cruises. Yeah. We're going on 2 cruises.
0: Are you?
1: One on Christmas and one next summer.
0: Really? Where are you going?
1: I don't know. I didn't plan it. I just told be ready to go on a cruise. I said, great.
0: What a guy.
1: They're both bought and paid for. I have no idea where I'm going.
0: They had a big data breach.
1: Oh, no.
0: Yeah. 6 million people, names, birthdays, driver's licenses, passports.
1: And Carnival's like the party cruise.
0: Yeah.
1: So those are all these, like, probably 20 to 40 somethings that got their ID stolen.
0: So you're going to get 2 free years of TransUnion credit monitoring.
1: Woohoo!
0: And you're going to get a letter in the mail. That's why I wanted to mention it. And so if you do get a letter and you have an activation code, that's what it is.
1: Is it legit? If I get a letter in the mail, it's legit? Because now the scammers are probably going to make faux letter that'll have a wrong QR code on it that's going to take me
0: and everything wrong. You got to do something, freeze your credit, because your identity is just bobbing in the open waters right now.
1: Tuesday morning, there must have been some sort of data breach that I was a part of, because I'm on the air from 5:30 in the morning until 10, and I usually don't pay attention to my phone between 6:30 and 8. Maybe I'll do a quick glance. I had 12 missed spam calls in an hour and a half. That's crazy.
0: That is crazy. Security missed the boat.
1: Yeah, I had to get it in there. You wrote it down. We had already moved on.
0: I know, but I wanted to do it.
1: Cram it in there.
0: China is now hanging out on LinkedIn, Indeed, and Upwork. And they are posing as fake consultants with think tanks.
1: Okay.
0: And so they're posting job openings. And so you think, like, wow, this is really something. And the pay will run $100 to several thousand dollars. They're going to pay you by Western Union, Zelle, crypto.
1: None of those sound legitimate ways to pay someone.
0: They're trying to hire spies.
1: Okay.
0: So if your goal is going to prison,
1: right,
0: you might want to apply for that.
1: How much does it pay?
0: It doesn't say. Okay. But it's always going to be a little bit higher than the average deal.
1: Okay.
0: I read about this story and I thought, we have this problem here in the studios. You go to a meeting and people have their phones. And so you're in the middle of a meeting and people are like, going, oh, I got a notification.
1: Right.
0: Does that bother you?
1: A meeting, yes. If we are out to lunch, I don't care. But if it's a meeting, the only reason why it bothers me is because, A, you're not paying attention. If I need to lean on you for information from the meeting or a task that was assigned during the meeting, I know I'm not going to be able to. And B, I want to get out of the meeting as fast as possible. If you're checking your phone and wasting time and making this longer, like at the end of meetings when they go, does anybody have any questions?
0: No.
1: Yes. Do not ask a question. Because you can email whoever's running that meeting right afterwards. I don't need to sit going, well, I was wondering if next Tuesday. No, no. Don't ask your questions.
0: Boy, you're a little fired up about that one. United Wholesale Mortgage in Michigan, they have...
1: Wait, hold on. Well, you didn't answer the question. Do you allow people to check their phones in your meetings? You're the boss.
0: I will look over and say, would you care to join us?
1: See, that's just passive aggressive and rude. Why not just set a policy, no phones during the meetings?
0: Well, because I have my phone.
1: Ah, that's why.
0: And I'm the boss.
1: Sure.
0: Where was I? I was with Ian, and we were someplace, and he was on his phone, and I said, over here. Okay.
1: Love you, Mom.
0: Okay. I have not seen any of these movies. But apparently it's a big story. Two Gen Z YouTubers. Kane Parsons, he's 20 years old. He produced and directed a horror film, Back Rooms.
1: I know these guys. $10 million. I've seen them on TikTok before. Okay, they're pretty funny.
0: $81 million box office.
1: That's really good.
0: That's incredible.
1: I'm guessing the budget was probably $5 to $10 million.
0: $10 million.
1: Okay.
0: I mean, 26-year-old Curry Baker is behind Obsession. It was made for $750,000. It grossed $27 million.
1: That's a great return.
0: Isn't that crazy?
1: It's way better than the return you guys got on the movie you produced.
0: Oh, don't do that.
1: I knew it would set you off.
0: Barry, we're going to make a lot of money in the movie business. This is Ava Longoria and everybody, blah, blah, blah.
1: Did you ever make a dime? Did you ever get one?
0: No. Nothing? You can. It's called Frontera. You can watch it all day long on Netflix, and I still won't make any money.
1: Please watch it all day long.

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1: 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All right, coming up, we have some ways that you can get lower prescription costs. 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You know, with Wi-Fi technology, somebody can actually see where you are located in your house. 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And we just have some great phone calls, too, here on the Kim Komando Show. 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
1: 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The copay is $90.
0: Ooh.
1: And then you're like, what if I don't use my insurance? 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
1: Because it is cheaper, but also I like to get 90 pills at a time.
2: Oh, you don't want to have to go through their restrictions?
1: Exactly. 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
2: Do you ever run into one where, like, I went to pick up Lisa's prescription, and I didn't know anything at the time what it was supposed to be, and they were like, okay, that'll be $285.
1: And you paid it?
2: And I was like, okay. 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
0: How did I lose weight? And I did. Lean, right here. I did. I love this stuff. Listen, Brickhouse Nutrition been with me for a long time. So chatting with Miles, I'm up at like 235. True story, I never minded being 235, but you know what minded? 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
2: We'll do it.
1: Let's see. Karen in Los Angeles, welcome.
13: Thank you.
1: So tell me what you're doing with caregivers.
13: Well, Caregiving Daughters is a community that I started, I think, back in September. And basically, there are 60 million daughters in the U.S. that are caring for their mothers, whether they're aging or sick. And I was one of them. I use a framework of calling them heroines, but they're on a heroine's journey to support them. Mm-hmm. Because it's very hard every day. And
1: it's very difficult.
13: Yes, it's very difficult emotionally, time-wise. If you have 10 minutes, even in a week, if I can somehow support one of these women, that's what I'm trying to do. And my Facebook community is growing. I don't know how. I guess word of mouth or something. But anyway, I would like to get more, spread the word more. And it's not just for women who are doing it now, the 60 million, but women who did it and they don't know how to look at themselves. And I understand that too. So my question is, I'd like to get more on a platform, a different platform or another platform. I was thinking about Substack because they do video. Mm-hmm. And I don't want anything more than 5 to 8 minutes. And I would post it every other week or every week. Right now I post every other week on Facebook. And I don't know if a Substack video with a very brief on camera with me and then voiceovers and slides is the best use of my time and to connect with people.
1: Let's talk about this. You know, before we get into like which platform is the best, okay?
13: Yeah.
1: My mother moved in with me when I was 27, and she passed away when she was 81 of pancreatic cancer. Okay.
13: Yes.
1: And I mean, she lived with me that whole time. I mean, I make fun of my husband on the air, but let me tell you, that guy's a saint. I mean, to live with his mother-in-law for that long. She was fabulous. And I was her primary caregiver for the last 5 years of her life. Very difficult, emotionally draining. Didn't sleep, lost a ton of weight. No support from the family. Little support from the family. And you also feel, what else can I do, right?
13: Yes, your story is very typical. The little support from the family. The all time consuming. I was about your age, a little bit older, in my 30s when I was doing it. But most of the women are 45 or older. But it is, it's just you get on track and you just keep going because one has to. You don't have any choice.
1: No, you don't have any choice. And this is your mom, right? So you're gonna do food prep, and you're gonna go see her in the morning, the afternoon, night. You're gonna check in at 2 o'clock in the morning. Mm-hmm. I mean, it's nonstop. It's complete total role reversal. So, but I think the community's growing because there isn't a big support system for whether you are a male or a female. Because I mean, we're talking about women now, but you know, men are in the same position too. But there isn't a huge support. And then there's a sense sometimes like there's guilt. There's, what could I have been doing better? What can I do better? Then, you know, sometimes you lose it with your mother because you're just so tired and you can't understand why she ordered 200 bottles of Ensure. And now you got to carry the 200 bottles of Ensure and it's 100 degrees out. That was one of them. I had to do that once. I'm like, why did you order so 200 bottles of Ensure? like, you know, and so. But then there's also the fulfilling times, the great times and all that, you know. But I think if this were my mission, and I think it's a very valuable mission, is that what I would probably want to do is, and Substack is a newsletter type platform that has expanded and you can have paid memberships. I found it limiting for my business in that I think there are better platforms for you to do this.
2: Also, you got to think about who you're targeting. People who are caretaking for older parents are older themselves. That generation doesn't use Substack.
1: Well, no, they might. There's a lot of people that are on Substack.
2: Right, but I would say the majority are the 18
1: 35-year-olds. They're going to be on Facebook.
2: Yeah.
1: And so, you know, if you're trying to do this, I would probably come up with some type of marketing plan that you know, here's today's tip. Here's today's caregiving tip. Also some inspirational tips along the way. You know, you got this.
2: But if she wants to make videos, where do you go to see a video?
1: YouTube.
2: Exactly.
1: So that's where I would, you want to start a YouTube channel and start doing live streaming and get interactive. And, you know, podcasts can come with that, but there's 4 million podcasts and it's very difficult to make any money in podcasts. That's why so many of the big podcasts have just folded.
2: Right.
1: Oh, since January. They're just like, we just give up. We just can't make money at it. With Substack, you could get into a paid newsletter environment if that's what you wanted. But I would say first build the audience and then think what you can add, what other value you could add. It could be as simple as coming up with, you know, 10 things every caregiver needs to know that they never thought of before. You know,
13: I do have a form, and it's the heroine's journey. It's based off of Joseph Campbell's hero's journey, and I'm calling them that. And I do give them, this is what it looks like to be on this in stage two. Right now you're not sure what you're doing. So I do have that. I do give that to them. I'm not into this. I'm not setting this up to make a dollar at all. That's not my goal to make
1: any
13: money.
1: You know, but maybe the money's not for you personally. Maybe there's a fund. There's a fund of some sort where you could provide additional tools for women who just cannot afford to do certain things. The free resources that are available as a caregiver, I think that would be something. But you know, you're going to need to make money in order to market the product so that it can help and inform additional people.
2: Yeah. Even if it's not a business, it could be a nonprofit.
1: Yes, it could be a nonprofit. But I think, you know, YouTube channel, that's where I would go. And Karen, once you get it all set up, if you want us to take a look at it, I'd love to. And if I can have any support in this, I'm all behind it. Hey, for small businesses, every hire matters. 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
0: How did I lose weight? 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
1: Christina in New York City, welcome aboard. Welcome, welcome,
16: hello.
1: Welcome.
16: Hello. Great to be here. Thank you so much for having me today.
1: So tell us, what's going on?
16: It's a little crazy. I saw that you were from New Jersey. That's fabulous. We were kind of neighbors before. I actually was in Arizona. I almost missed my flight. And then I was in Cabo, and I saw you just were in Cabo as well. So we're kind of traveling on the same path.
1: That's awesome.
2: Are you stalking Christina?
1: Yeah. I'm stalking her. I am. I'm thinking, like, I want to be like Christina.
16: And I want to be like you. I just want to give you a little rundown. I'm sure that you've recently seen the article. It actually was reposted about 14 different sites about my company. The company's called CoAgents, and it's built off of CoAgents. And it's really about the balance between humans and technology. So I have about 30 years in technology, and about a year ago I was displaced for the fourth time during my career, and I decided to go into the closet and dust off my my consulting keep. And I felt I was very disenchanted with the way I was being positioned, and I felt that there was an opportunity for me to bring my knowledge from large-scale Fortune 500, Fortune 100 companies, and bring it into a place that was well needed: communities, students, educators, and small mid-sized businesses.
1: So, Christina,
16: as well.
1: What did you do in tech for 30 years?
16: Across the board, it was started way back with a Commodore 64 in 1982, playing Dig Dug. Over the years, I actually was a consultant. I did development. I did release management. But most of my focus is in project and program and portfolio management for really large-scale tech, digital transformation, and mergers and acquisitions.
1: Wow. Okay. And so then now you took all that and you started a consultancy.
16: Correct.
1: And how did you get your first clients?
16: Not easy. I think that especially in the AI space, there's got to be this element of genuineness and authenticity. And I heard you talk to a few of the callers as well. And that's a really big piece of it, because AI, there's still that, I think it's changed a lot, but what you still see is a lot of this ostrich head in the sand, AI is going away, it's just a fad. And a lot of it was just being genuine and talking to folks and really understanding what are some of the problems and challenges that they have, the low-hanging fruit in which AI could be implemented at a low-risk perspective.
1: So you are helping companies implement it then?
16: I am. I'm also doing a lot of education. I actually started out with one client, which was a word of mouth, friend of a friend, and helping her as an entrepreneur start up a new business out in the Midwest. Go ahead.
1: No, I was going to say, AI starting a business, that's just a total game changer. I mean.
16: Yes. It is. It takes all, basically I have a blueprint, and when you look at the old ways of doing a startup, it was double the amount of time that it takes now leveraging AI.
1: Now, one of my problems that I'm having with AI is that it gives me so many great ideas.
2: You don't have time to fulfill them all?
1: What happens is that I take these, and I don't know if you're seeing this, Christina, is I take these, because I'll say to AI, or Claude, this sounds good. What more can I do? And it spits out like 10 different things. And two of them are really smart. two of them are just so great. And then it says, do you want me to build a whole marketing plan around it? I'm like, sure. Okay. So it does a whole marketing plan that would probably take a human 2 weeks, maybe more, because it will analyze all the competition and everything. And then I waltz down the hall to our SVP of sales, Tracy. And I say, Tracy, can you sell this? And she looks at me and goes, oh, my God, that's fabulous. And then now this, we have 5 minutes of the future that we're launching with CEOs.
2: But you started this by saying that this is a problem you have with AI. It sounds like it's working out for you.
1: There's only me.
2: Okay.
16: I feel the same exact way. So I joke about the fact that I have squirrel brain, if you've ever seen the movie Up, and the dog's like, squirrel.
1: Oh, yes, squirrel.
16: Every morning I say to people, it's like Christmas with 500 new gifts. And that's a bit of a challenge. And I think that's what AI is introducing, is really the overwhelm, right? That you can talk to AI and say, I have this idea, and it spawns off 16 great ideas. And what do I focus on, right?
1: I mean, I have two books with editors right now. I mean, I'm like a kid in a candy store. I'm just, and it's something, but sometimes I'm like, oh, got to stop. Just, I got to stop. How do you deal with that yourself, Christina? Because maybe we can help others, including me.
16: Yes, absolutely. So one of the greatest things that I've been able to do is help people like me. And what I mean by that is there are people that I've crossed paths with or I previously worked with who found themselves also displaced or out of work or in between jobs. And what I've offered to them, being early on and somewhat pre-revenue, is really offer them an opportunity to work with me to start building up that AI competency. And they leverage my company. They're becoming this somewhat of a fractional contributor and advisor. And they actually keep me in place because they're not fully engulfed in the world of AI. They're still looking it through it from old school, but the pre-AI lens. So they're challenging me, right? And if I didn't have that, I think I would probably not get any sleep whatsoever. But they're challenging me and helping me put me in place. And I'm also working with these GPT tools, whether it's Chat or Claude or Copilot or Perplexity, whatever it is building that in. So when you're building out prompts, right, and prompt engineering is saying, hey, remember that I have squirrel brain. Remember that I'm going to go into 5 million directions.
1: Yeah.
16: So let's keep a backlog of ideas and let's score them accordingly. And remember, there's only 24 hours in the day and there's only me, really, first and foremost, it's me and then leaning on my advisors as well. That's the way that I have to be able to prioritize the work.
1: And that's really great advice. That is. Because, squirrel brain, if I borrow that from you, Christina, I mean, that's I think so many of us have that. And AI just feeds upon it.
2: Do you think you prioritize?
1: Yes.
2: Okay.
1: Yes.
2: Not just I prioritize on getting everything done.
1: Yes.
2: Oh, dang.
1: Yes, there is that. Coming back down to earth, we're going to talk about your Wi-Fi router, how it can see you here on the Kim Komando Show.
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1: 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I post videos and tech tips, some behind the scenes that you're definitely not going to want to miss. 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And every time you watch a video, you're telling the algorithm, hey, I really like her. So keep watching and make sure, especially on YouTube, that you subscribe to my channel so that this way you get an alert every single time that we go live, because we do podcasts and we have specials and we've got a lot of shorts, just a lot of fun stuff that happens over on our YouTube channel. We've got over, I don't know, a couple, I guess we have over 100,000 followers right now. So that's the most important one to me, youtube.com/Kim Komando. All right. So as it turns out, that boring little box that blinks, mm-hmm. the router, is that it fills your home with invisible radio waves. And so every time you move, your body blocks, bends, and bounces on those signals, like your hand throwing a shadow against sure. a flashlight. So it can actually sense where you are located.
2: Did it always sense it, or did they figure out, hey, we could use this to our advantage to know where they are in the house?
1: They figured out a way that they can say,
2: oh, use it. Sneaks.
1: Of course, as the technology gets better, let's see where they really hang out and how many times they go to the bathroom with their phones. 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
9: This is a Fox News alert. Missiles are flying. I'm Carmen Roberts. A new escalation in the Middle East. Israel says Iran has been firing missiles at its territory. It's the first such attack since the April ceasefire. And Fox's Trey Yingst reports from Tel Aviv that the attack has been widespread and that many of the people in the northern part of Israel have rushed to bomb shelters.
10: There are currently missiles in the skies of this country. We just saw one soaring toward the northern city of Haifa from our position here in Tel Aviv. The Iranians say they are responding because of the Israeli strikes that took place earlier today against the Lebanese capital of Beirut, and that followed Hezbollah strikes on northern Israel. I'm speaking now with regional intelligence sources who say they believe the Iranians feel that they are confident there will not be a U.S. or Israeli response to this missile fire, but regional sources tell Fox News they expect a harsh response to this ongoing missile attack.
9: And President Trump does not want that to happen. He told Axios he's going to call Israeli Prime Minister Netanyahu and tell him not to strike back because Iran didn't hurt anyone. And he warned that a counterstrike could escalate a long-running cycle of the conflict and that the U.S. is close to a deal with Iran and he doesn't want that blown up. Well, before the attack, President Trump talked about that deal and said that he was still optimistic about it. But Democratic Senator Mark Warner tells Fox News,
11: while there has been some incremental progress, we don't have regime change. I think the new crowd is worse than the prior supreme leader. We know we don't have the enriched uranium, and I think it's going to be extraordinarily difficult to get it out.
9: And on the other war front, UK Prime Minister Keir Starmer is hosting Ukrainian President Zelensky for a critical meeting to discuss the war in Ukraine. 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
9: Former Senator Bob Packwood dies at 93. The Oregon Republican had a reputation as a champion of abortion and women's rights, but his reputation took a hit at the end of his career over allegations of sexual harassment. Again, Packwood died at 93. In Ohio, police are searching for at least two shooters who opened fire and wounded a dozen people at a festival, two critically. Fox's Madison Scarpino reports.
15: Police say that the suspect shot people as young as 14 years old, and the shooting happening at what was supposed to be a fun family festival. It's described as one of the most joyous and celebrated events in the community. And locals who were there say this type of tragedy happens way too often. City officials say because it was a festival, tons of roads were closed. People were trying to get out of there. Golf carts were everywhere. So it was challenging for first responders to get to the patients, but all were off of the scene in an hour. The rest of the two-day festival is now canceled.
9: As expensive weight loss drugs grow in popularity, companies across the country are rethinking how and if they will cover the cost.
16: Some big companies are dropping coverage of GLP-1s for weight loss. That's according to the Wall Street Journal, which looked at recent data collected by a benefit advisory firm. The paper says nearly 500 organizations were surveyed, and more than a quarter say they'll add coverage criteria like multiple weigh-ins or the use of a meal tracking app or online sessions with a health coach. The journal says as many as 1 in 8 Americans take weight loss drugs, and some companies are facing double-digit increases in medical and pharmacy costs. Pam Husso, Fox News.
9: And gas prices keep sliding. AAA says the average now is $4.17 a gallon, and that's a 2-cent drop from overnight, but it's still $1.19 more than before the war started. Diesel, now $5.34 a gallon. That's also 2 cents lower than yesterday. I'm Carmen Roberts, and this is Fox News.
17: We're going to keep scattered rain showers and a few thunderstorms throughout most of the day on Monday. It won't be raining everywhere all day long, but where it does rain, it will be pretty heavy. We've got a flood advisory for all of East Tennessee going through Monday at 9 o'clock. High temperatures Monday afternoon into the low 80s. I'm meteorologist Belle Oliver in the WVLT First Alert Weather Center.
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0: to State Your Case. I'm George Korda. This is News Talk 98.7, the news and talk of East Tennessee. And glad to be back after a somewhat extended trip. When my wife and I got married, she had the pleasure of a 2.5-day honeymoon in Panama City Beach, Florida. Because that's all the time that I had out of the Army, leave time. And we didn't have a lot of money. We didn't have much money at all. So 2.5 days in Panama City Beach at the Admiral Benbow Inn was the honeymoon. So I've been endeavoring to make that up to her ever since. So this was our anniversary. May was our anniversary month. So we went on an extended trip. And I want to thank, I'll start listing them. I got to look them up. All the people who sat in for him: Michael Covington, Mary Beth West, Chad Tindall. And I can't do it. Why? You can play the intro so I can find it? So, anyway, I'll look it up. I'll get them all. But I appreciate him. I appreciate him coming in to do that. Jim Wogan was one. Jim Wogan, former sports director at Channel 6. And I'm leaving somebody out, I know. But anyway, we had a very, very nice trip. Glad to be back and delighted to have Dr. Harold Black making his regular visit to the show.
1: Good to be here.
0: Well, good to have you. Now, I wanted to, one of the things I didn't tell you I want to talk about, but which I'd like to talk about because I'm pretty sure you know something about this, but maybe you don't. But I don't want to talk about it right now. I'm just telling you what it is. So during the break, you can say, what did you bring that up for? Or, yeah, that's a good topic. But while we were gone, there arrived at our house a letter from the Knox County Property Assessor's Office.
1: I got one, too.
0: Did you? Mm-hmm. And we didn't see it, of course. And then it said, you have until X date to appeal. Well, we were out of the country for both of those, for the arrival of the letter and the appeal date. And maybe I do want to talk about it now. The appeal date, so I looked at the letter, and frankly, I don't like dealing with that kind of stuff, so when it comes in, I'll go, I'll give it to my wife, and she'll handle it. She is the most organized person in the history of the world. And we had, and I looked at the, she showed, look at the number, and I looked at it. We had an assessment increase of 42%.
1: That sounds about right.
0: What was yours?
1: Mine jumped $500,000. It looked like what they did was that they took the assessment off of whatever Zillow says. And I talked to four of my neighbors, and their assessments went up also just almost within $1,000 or so of what it says on Zillow. Now, whatever it says on Zillow, personally, I wouldn't pay that for my own house.
0: Yeah, I've heard that about Zillow, but it's high.
1: But getting such a thing and going and talking to the assessment people, I figured would be fairly futile, because it was so widespread.
0: Well, I called and I said, I wasn't here. So what do I do? Apparently, the lady was very nice, and I didn't yell at her, and it's not her fault. She told me, beginning, I think it's June 24th, you can call and make an appointment and come down to appeal to a board of people and bring with you evidence that your assessment shouldn't be that high. And I'm thinking, I've got to prove to them that money I haven't made on a house I haven't sold based on what they say it's worth, I now have to pay taxes on. More taxes. Does that sound right to you?
1: Well, I actually think, now I am not up on the Tennessee law, but I believe that the actual amount that you're going to pay this year versus last is not going to be substantially different. I believe that the law actually restricts the actual increase in the amount of property tax that they can charge you. So that's what I have been told.
0: Well, there's something on that letter about, well, it can't, if it goes over 60%, then the county commission has to reduce the tax rate. And I'm thinking, well, that's fine, but that affects everybody. It doesn't mean I'm not going to get a 40% increase in my property taxes. And I can tell you this, from when I was the mayor's press secretary, we had something going on. Anyway, I started researching property taxes. And I learned then, and it's true now, that property, more than income tax, more than sales tax, more than inheritance tax, property tax is the most hated tax in America. The idea that you can buy your home, pay off your home, own your home, but if you don't keep giving the government more money every time it tells you, okay, we want more money from you, you can lose your home. There's something inherently un-American about that. Why are you looking at me like that?
1: Well, I perfectly well agree. And as a retired person, it constrains my after-tax income more and more and more. Now, there is a particular break. If your income falls below a certain level, they will give you a break on your property tax. But still, for those of us who are on Social Security and on pensions, it does take quite a bite out of your take-home pay. Now, here's an interesting thing. I was reading some semi-academic paper on this, and the person was actually encouraging those tax increases to go up because it says the older people really don't need to be living in all of that square footage anyway. They need to downsize and leave those homes for younger people. Now, doesn't that sound like somebody who's in the Bernie Sanders type camp?
0: Yeah. Well, even Bernie Sanders doesn't agree with that. He owns three houses. One of them is a $500,000 lakefront house that he paid cash for, as I understand it. So Bernie's a socialist who hates capitalism as long as he's talking about other people's money.
1: Exactly.
0: And
1: that's the way socialists are.
0: Well, let me, just out of curiosity, if anybody, see, some people get nervous about this because they, ooh, if I call and talk about it and somebody recognizes me, maybe they'll get mad at me at the property assessor's house. Office. I can't speak. Phil Ballard's a good guy, but this is just wrong. It's just wrong.
1: Well, you know what it is, George. Ultimately, the folks say, the politicians say, we haven't increased your taxes because the millage stays the same. But when they increase the base, obviously they increase what you have pay.
0: It just seems, and I, every time I bring this up with people, what I get in a response is, oh yeah, well, if they lowered the property tax, what would you replace it with? So wait a minute, I've got to come up with an answer for why government shouldn't be able to say, here is what we think your house is worth, and here is what you're going to pay us for the privilege of living in the house you've paid for. I've got to come up with an answer for that. No, I don't. And DeSantis in Florida is trying to do something about property. I think this is going to become, with these kinds of assessments, this is going to become an issue in political campaigns.
1: I hope so. I certainly hope so.
0: Well, I hope that I do this right. Let's take a break. We'll be back after this on State Your Case.
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0: Welcome back to State Your Case. I'm George Korda. This is News Talk 98.7, the news and talk of East Tennessee. I'm talking with Dr. Harold Black, and we're talking about the extraordinarily frustrating subject of property taxes and the assessment increases that we got hit with in Knox County. 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
0: Now, Harold and I were talking about property taxes because I was talking to a friend of mine the other day. 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
1: Been this age-old argument that people like you, people like me, paying property taxes, and the bulk of that's going to educate kids that are not our children or even our grandchildren. So that argument's always been out there, but it is a public good, and that's what we're paying for.
2: Here, I just looked it up, what DeSantis is trying to do. Florida Governor Ron DeSantis successfully pushed a proposed constitutional amendment that will go to voters in November, aiming to significantly expand property tax exemptions for primary homeowners. The plan aims to eliminate property taxes on most homesteaded properties. Well, I homestead. I came in a covered wagon, We set up camp and then built our house. Properties by dramatically raising the exemption threshold in phases. The proposal raises Florida's current $50,000 homestead exemption to $150,000 starting January 1, 2027. By January 1, 2028, the exemption on non-school levies, because school boards can levy taxes in Florida, increases to $250,000. Now, what does that mean in practical terms?
1: Well, actually, what he is trying to address are the number of people now who are out migrating from Florida because the property taxes are so high. But it seems to me that those exemption numbers are going to have to be a lot higher than that and a lot sooner if he's going to stop this out-migration. As a matter of fact, you know what we call them here. We call them halfbacks because those are people that have left the North, go to Florida, find out it's so terribly crowded, terribly expensive, and I believe almost unlivable. And what do? They go halfway back. So they're here in Knoxville
2: with all the traffic. They're in front of me on the roads. Well, when we moved to Florida, when I got out of the Army, I'm from Florida. We moved back to the Cape Canaveral Kennedy Space Center, Brevard County Space Coast area. And I went to work as a newspaper reporter. It was very livable, and it was not out of control. From an economic standpoint, it was okay. We were able to buy a house. My wife and I got jobs. She was a legal secretary. I was a reporter. We bought a house, and it was okay. But what happened is, in Florida, when I moved to Florida when I was from California, thank the Lord, when I was 9 with my family. The population of Florida was 5 million. Okay, today it's 25 million. And all of those extras live on the coast. So what did that do? And a lot of them are bluebellies, northerners, who moved down here. They sold their outrageously expensive houses up there, came down to Florida, which is what they're doing in Knoxville, paying cash for twice the house. And what does it do? Drives up prices for everybody else. I don't think that argument will carry at the appeal board either.
1: I don't think so.
2: So you're not going to try to appeal it?
1: No, I'm not going to do that.
2: You're knuckling under, Harold. You're giving in.
1: I am.
2: The man. I don't know what to do, really.
1: Well, like I said, they'll pull out comparables in my neighborhood, and they will show that given comparables and given other evidence, like I said, I think they just pulled the number out of Zillow, that is a reasonable assessment. So I don't think it'll be worthwhile. I have other things I'd rather do with my time.
2: From a simple standpoint, as a bureaucrat or somebody who's assigned exclusively the idea or responsibility of saying, can they prove that the comparables are unfair to his rate? That I understand it.

0: on that basis. The other side of the coin, the what I think is going to become, and I would encourage candidates to start running on this issue, is the idea that government can say to me or to you or to anybody listening, we've decided your property is more valuable, so you will pay us more for the privilege of living in it. That's the offensive, in-your-face thing that is the result. Now, if the assessments had been much smaller, probably wouldn't be fussing about it. I didn't never have liked them, but what's to stop them next year or the next one from saying, okay, it's 50% more now. It's 60% more because we've decided it's more valuable. It just drives me crazy.
1: Then we just vote them out of office and put some new guys in. That's it.
0: See, Wayne is so upset about this. He doesn't even know what to say. Do you? Look at him. He's holding, throwing his hands up. It's wrong. It's just wrong.
1: Well, but welcome back.
0: Thank you. I'm sitting here. I'll go to break right after this. When I worked in government, at the state level, at the city level, people used to come and complain about things. And I looked at it very differently in a lot of cases than I do now. Well, of course you have to do that because it's in the ordinance. It's in the law. Yeah, what are you arguing about? Yeah, I mean, it's in the law. But what if the law is wrong? What if the law is wrong? And this is wrong. It's just wrong. Even for the potential for somebody to lose their home that they've paid for because government has decided it's worth more in our estimation, so you pay us more or we'll take it away from you. Gosh, that's...
1: You get no argument from me.
0: All right, well, we're about to change topics, but if anybody wants to talk about this, here are the numbers, 865-656-8255. 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I remembered it. 656-8255, yeah. #987's free call on U.S. Cellular, toll-free, 800-951-8255. You upset about property tax assessments? And we'll be back after this on State Your Case.
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12: Starting Monday, we'll keep scattered rain throughout the day with some locally heavy downpours. High temperatures into the low 80s. I'm meteorologist Belle Oliver in the WVLT First Alert Weather Center.

0: too optimistic bumper music in the mood I'm in, Wayne. But that's okay. You don't know this, but that's me singing background. See, you wouldn't know that unless I told you. I didn't want that to get out. You know,
1: those were my cousins.
0: Really?
1: Yeah, those are the LJs.
0: Yeah.
1: Yeah, they were my cousins.
0: I didn't know that.
1: Well, just another little fact.
0: That's not a bad song.
1: No, it's not. They actually sang at one of our family reunions one year.
0: Where do they live? Close to you?
1: Well, no, I have no idea where they live now. But when they did the family reunion, we did the family reunion in Detroit.
0: So you didn't want to stay long. You didn't want to make it a long reunion.
1: Detroit's a very nice city.
0: We lived outside of Detroit when I was a kid.
1: I live outside of Detroit now.
0: No.
1: Way outside.
0: Yeah. We lived in a little for a while. My dad was working for Bendix, and they had a contract on the Apollo program. And so we moved up there for a short time. We lived in a little town way outside Detroit, called Commerce Township. It was just a tiny little burg with a lake that I used to go down to all the time. And it was near Walled Lake. And Walled Lake had, to give you an idea of its size, it had one movie theater, and it opened only on Friday and Saturday. And I used to almost every day get on my bike. It was farmland. And bike to a stand where they sold corn that they'd picked off the, you know, just a little roadside stand where they'd picked the corn that morning, and they were selling it. And it was terrific. And now I understand it's all city and built up, and all that stuff is pretty much gone, but it wasn't a bad area to get out of before winter. Mm. I don't know about you, but winter is an issue with me.
1: I never really was winter adverse until this last winter. I didn't expect that reaction.
2: Yeah. I just about drowned my. Yeah. Will you talk a little bit?
1: Yes, yes. George is having a coughing fit.
2: Yeah. Go ahead. Keep talking.
1: But there he goes. What I was saying is that this past winter was rough on me, even though I spent a month in central Georgia where it was marginally warmer than it was here. But I think maybe, George, that's old age. Now that I've turned 80, that I'm getting more winter adverse. How are you? Are you okay now?
2: Yeah. I took a drink of water, and I think I started to say something at about the same time. And
1: it went down the wrong way?
2: No, I do that all the time. That's just normal with me. I'm kidding. Yes, it went down the wrong way, Harold. That was a good one. That was.
1: I just thought something I said made you throw up. That's all.
2: No, that'll come later. No, you can't make me throw up. Oh, I got a message from somebody. I got a message. It says, maybe we should ask the property assessors to prove why their assessment is right rather than us having to prove why they are wrong. What comparable house sells in the area they use? New subdivisions next to older subdivisions? What about a house that sells for, it's some 36 years old? If they use Zillow prices, prove they are unreliable and usually overvalued. Maybe that's the answer. Is that the answer?
1: I don't think so.
2: Well, that's worth a try. I mean,
1: it is.
2: I'm going to. I might start crusading on this subject.
1: What you need to do is to get yourself a politician who doesn't mind rocking the boat and see if you can start a movement here.
2: Yeah, because I know what'll happen. As soon as you start talking about messing around with property taxes, it's going to make the teachers mad. And it's going to make the cities mad. And it's going to make counties mad. Because they're all going to think, oh my gosh, they're trying to affect our income stream. And so that's the political pushback. So it means you've got to have pressure on all fronts. That is, you got to be telling your local officials, we want change here. And you got to be telling your state officials, we want change here. And you got to have them saying to each other, they want change here. And if we don't change, what are we going to do? And then you're going to hear from everybody who gets, you know, government funding that you're going to, we won't be able to pave roads. We won't be able to teach children. We won't be able, old ladies and young kids are going to die of starvation. That you'll hear a lot of that.
1: Well, one thing too, is that DeSantis has pushed this through and he is not eligible for reelection. So maybe you should talk to Bill Lee because he's in the same situation.
2: His press office won't return calls. It is the worst operation I've ever seen. Obviously, I've not told you that story. Back when he was first starting to push his voucher bill, I've always thought, kind of as a philosophical concept, if a child is going to a school where 25% of the kids are reading at grade level, and if that was a family of means, they could send their child somewhere else, but they can't. So they're sentenced to this school where kids just aren't learning to read or do math. I thought there ought to be another option for them. So I was kind of philosophically in favor of this idea of giving people a choice like that who otherwise wouldn't have it. So I called over to the governor's press office or communications office, whatever the heck it is. And I don't remember. I think I had to call three different numbers before I could get to them. And then I left a message. And I said, who I am, what I'm doing. I'd like to find out more about this. Who can I talk to? Well, a week went by. I didn't hear anything from anybody. So I called back. And I said, what the heck's going on? I mean, I really would like. Well, then I wrote a column about it, a New Sentinel column about it, because it went on longer and it said, if the phone's not ringing, it's the governor's office not calling. And it was all about trying to get through to somebody in the. A person involved in the media is trying to call the governor's press secretary's office and they won't return the call. And I wrote this column. I started to hear from other reporters from reporters around the state. Same thing happens in Nashville. A very significant news person in Nashville messaged me and said, we have the same problem here. We can't get them to respond to us. Now, the challenge for me was when I was working as a spokesman in state government in Lamar Alexander's administration, the press secretary was named John Parrish. And when I got the job, the first thing John said, okay, I got hired by the insurance commissioner and John Parrish. And he said, here's the way it works. We return all phone calls every day. Yes, sir. So all the time I was working for the state, all calls were returned every day. When I was the mayor's press secretary here, my policy was return all phone calls every day. Now you're dealing with an operation in Nashville in the governor's office. They don't return a phone call in a month. So it's useless to try to get through to Bill Lee's operation.
1: Sounds like it.
2: Is there anything else I need? Oh, darn, is it a break time again already? It just flies by when you're here, Harold.
0: flies, I tell you. Now, before we went on this trip, my wife visited Rick Terry at Rick Terry Jewelry Designs because she had something she wanted done. 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And, oh, gosh, yes, they are really great at fixing things, and I've got my wife's pendant there. 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
1: Are you making a statement, Wayne? Welcome back to State Your Case. I'm George Korda. This is News Talk 98.7, the news and talk of East Tennessee. And let's finish out this. We've got some other things to get to. One is, what were we talking about before we? What we were talking about in the break was how the Trump administration has gotten itself into a position where it is negotiating with Iran, and Iran is deciding what the parameters of the discussion will be. And I wrote this down several weeks ago. This was after the war. I wrote it back in March, but I've since expanded on it. That what we should have done is say, look, Iran, we're bombing the heck out of you. And we want you to understand that when we say you're not going to have a nuclear weapon and we're sick of you funding terrorist organizations all over the world, we mean it. So you're going to pay a price for that. And then we bomb them. If you're going to bomb them until it really, really hurts. And then stop and say, all right, here's the deal. We're done. But if we so much as suspect with evidence that you're trying to reconstitute your nuclear program or you're still funding these terrorist organizations, we'll be back. You have fair warning. And then stop. And then if they, well, we're shutting the Strait of Hormuz. Okay, here we come. Or we're, you stop. But now we kind of gotten into this, okay, we want a ceasefire. No, we don't want a ceasefire. Yeah, we're in a ceasefire. Oh, we're in a ceasefire, but we're shooting at each other. And every 3 days, Trump is saying, we're close to a deal. No, you're not. You're dealing with people you can't deal with. It's not going to happen. It's just frustrating as heck. It's like trying to appeal your property tax assessment. It just makes no sense. That's a really stretch of a comparison, I know.
0: But I think part of the issue now is that when you get rid of 20 senior military leaders, when you start surrounding yourself with yes men, and when you reject any counter advice and any criticism, you get yourself into this situation. And that's what's happened with the people around Trump. That's what happened with Hegseth and the people around him. We have a vacuum in leadership because they want obedience over everything else. One of the best examples, and I've written about this in my blog, haroldblackphd.com, is that a person who has no experience at National Intelligence, Bill Pulte, has just been appointed acting director replacing Tulsi Gabbard. He already has two other jobs that only one person normally could do because he is chairman of the Federal Financing Agency. He's also acting chairman of Fannie Mae, Freddie Mac. And now you pile on this. Now you say, why in the world does this one person have three jobs? The last one in which everybody says that he's not qualified. And the reason is when you demand loyalty over everything else, you start running out of candidates who want to take those positions.
1: Yes.
0: And that's what's going on. I believe we have this bereft of leadership at the highest level now. And Donald Trump does everything by the seat of his pants, is how he feels that morning. Because, as you say, he flip-flops. He says, the war is over, we have won, we're declaring victory, even though they're still shooting missiles and drones. Even though the Strait of Hormuz is closed. People said, didn't you take that in consideration? And he says, yes. But then ultimately, I guess he didn't think they were going to do that when that's their, quote, Trump weapon.
1: Or you're sitting in a Situation Room. Now, I've never been in at that level, but I've been in very tense conference rooms where decisions were being made. And you hear what you want to hear from the people you want to hear it from. And I can see him be, Mr. President, we can take out their ability to do this. We can take out their ability to do that. They won't be able to pose a threat here. All right, let's go. Well, yeah, they can pose a threat there. And you haven't taken out their ability to do that. Pete Hegseth, 3 weeks into war, and it's right there in print. We've won. Well, when you've won, you're not negotiating and asking Iran to deal with you. You tell them what they're going to do.
0: Yeah, well, Pete Hegseth, it's probably the least competent, and that's saying a lot, of the folks in this cabinet. And I've got a place on my hard drive, a folder, that's a Hegseth folder, and I just added to it. And so I'll probably do something this week on that.
1: It's just, you know what? Just don't stop talking. Just stop talking. Stop talking about it. I think Trump does that. This is just my guess. He does it because he wants to see the stock market bounce back up. He wants to give people optimism. Because as soon as he says we're close to a deal, Iran says, no, we're not. And do I think Iran deserves to be punished and stopped and dealt with? Yes. Absolutely. But to be in a position where you're now, okay, we'll let you do this if you'll do that, and these guys don't negotiate. They don't.
0: They've actually been playing Trump.
1: Of course they have. They played Obama. They played Biden. They play everybody, and somehow our leaders keep, it's like Putin. He's made every president since George W. Bush look foolish, and they keep allowing themselves to look foolish.
0: Especially because Russia is such a basket case in a third world country. They're like China, and that is, they're the schoolyard bully. They just happen to have a nuclear weapon.
1: Yeah, actually, that's a pretty good uppercut. All right, we got to get out. All right, we'll be back after this. Next hour, we're going to talk about people who say, gee, what we need in the United States is more socialism, and some of the things that Harold has written about in his blog. We'll be back after this.
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8: This is a Fox News alert. I'm Kathleen Maloney. Iran launched a large missile attack on Israel today. Fox's Trey Ying has President Trump's response.
9: At least four waves of Iranian ballistic missiles have targeted northern Israel. I just got off the phone with President Trump to get his reaction to the ongoing missile attack. As I was speaking with the president out the window, I could see some of these incoming missiles headed toward the northern part of this country. The IDF says they were able to shoot down the majority of the incoming fire. But the president telling Fox News it's certainly not going to help negotiations. I asked him if he had a message for the Iranian regime. He said, what I would suggest to Iran, you've shot your missiles. That's enough. Get back to the table and make a deal. President Trump indicated in our conversation that negotiations with Iran were progressing toward a possible agreement as early as this coming week.
8: Iranian officials say the missile strikes were in retaliation for Israel's attacks on Beirut. Congress faces a deadline to renew a key part of the Foreign Intelligence Surveillance Act, and a recent presidential appointment has some lawmakers worried.
10: Democratic Senator Mark Warner said placing Bill Pulte as acting director of national intelligence is puzzling to him and his party.
11: We're terribly concerned that we're going to have interference in our elections this year. You're going to turn the keys of all of our intelligence agencies over somebody so grossly unqualified.
10: Republican Senator James Lankford said the president trusts Pulte for a short-term appointment.
12: To be able to step up in the for a few weeks to a month or so, to be able to step in and to be able to just manage this agency.
10: Both were on Fox News Sunday. Section 702 of FISA, which allows warrantless surveillance of adversaries, expires Friday. Grinnell Scott, Fox News.
8: And President Trump says he wants Pulte to begin shrinking the office of the Director of National Intelligence. 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
8: Officials are still counting the votes in last week's California primary elections.
24: In the governor's race, former HHS Secretary Democrat Javier Becerra advanced to the general election on Friday with former Fox host Republican Steve Hilton behind him. And in third, billionaire progressive Tom Steyer, who has spent hundreds of millions of his own funds on the race. This morning, Steve Hilton made this bold statement on Sunday Morning Futures.
25: The most important thing is that actually we're very confident now that will be in the top two.
24: In the LA mayor's race, Mayor Karen Bass still holds the lead. She is leading the pack, followed by former reality star Spencer Pratt, but progressive city councilwoman Nithya Raman is nipping at his heels as thousands of votes that have come in the last several days have gone to her.
8: Fox's Anita Vogel in L.A. Police are still searching for at least two shooters who opened fire and wounded a dozen people at an Ohio street festival. Fox's Madison Scarpino with the latest.
16: Police say that the suspect shot people as young as 14 years old. Whoever did this is still on the loose. And the shooting happening at what was supposed to be a fun family festival. It's described as one of the most joyous and celebrated events in the community. And locals who were there say this type of tragedy happens way too often. City officials say because it was a festival, tons of roads were closed. People were trying to get out of there. Golf carts were everywhere. So it was challenging for first responders to get to the patients, but all were off of the scene in an hour. The rest of the two-day festival is now canceled.
8: Toledo police confirm all 12 victims are in stable condition. They believe the shooters were likely aiming at each other. Elon Musk's SpaceX is set to go public this week in what's expected to be the biggest IPO in history. SpaceX setting a flat price of $135 a share. The company trying to raise $75 billion. I'm Kathleen Maloney. This is Fox News.
17: Staying mostly cloudy but dry overnight before we see some more scattered rain showers and thunderstorms push in throughout most of the day on Monday. Now, it's not going to rain everywhere all day. If you have outdoor plans, keep a watch on the radar. Where it does rain, it will be pretty heavy at times with potential for some localized flooding. I'm meteorologist Belle Oliver in the WVLT First Alert Weather Center.
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0: second hour of State Your Case. I'm George Korda. This is News Talk 98.7, the news and talk of East Tennessee. My guest is Dr. Harold Black. And we're going to get in some stuff about his that he's written on his blog. But I did want to read something because I was, you know, kind of, I am unhappy with the way that the United States is carrying out the war in Iran. But the thing I've learned is you can't really, I don't know how to say this. We are in a situation where whatever you say about Trump, the people who, if it's not wholly, W-H-O-L-L-Y, wholly supportive, you're the enemy. But if you're not wholly, and I mean completely, absolutely, totally against him, you're the enemy. So I wrote something up earlier today. A guy wrote a column before the 2024 election and said, how to remain calm and happy when you live amongst Trump deranged sufferers. And it's a really good encapsulation of what that's like. So I just want to read the post I put with it. The attached column offers excellent views on the thinking dominating many Americans, that if you don't hate Donald Trump all the time and condemn his every word, thought, and deed, you are the enemy within, and you must be condemned, threatened, or punished. You can't disagree with Trump sometimes. It must be all the time on everything. I approve of a number of his policy, and I have said so. I disagree with others. I've even written newspaper columns criticizing him. But among the Trump deranged, those don't count, because for them, despising Trump has no pause, and it's a full-time job. I've had friends, genuine friends, I thought, who are former journalists, attack me for expressing non-conforming opinions about Trump. One even wrote, "We'll remember you." And then I posted the column. It is, a psychiatrist said, Trump derangement syndrome is the pathology of our time.
1: Yes, but as I've written, Trump derangement syndrome cuts both ways, because his supporters suffer from it equally as the people that dislike him. Because if you are like what you just described, and that is you buy into everything that he does, no matter how strange, then obviously you suffer from it too. You see, look, I upset a lot of people because I say that Trump is a rhino. I know, now that Trump has been in office, he defines a rhino as anyone that he doesn't agree with. But Trump is a true rhino because he has abandoned virtually all of conservative Republican principles. Conservative Republicans would never have tried to impose universal tariffs. They would never have tried to take ownership shares in private corporations. You know, Bernie Sanders is saying that we ought to take half of what the AI people are doing and bring it into the federal government, basically confiscate it. Well, I mean, you know, Trump's basically doing that on a much smaller basis with the mining companies and some of the other companies, the energy companies that he's buying part of. Trump has also enriched himself. He goes out and he buys $1 million worth of Dell. Dell turns around a month later and gets a $9.7 billion contract. Trump goes out and has a no bid for the reflecting pool. It just happens to be a buddy of his. He also was involved in the Warner Brothers Netflix deal. And it was from an owner standpoint, even though he said that he would approve the deal. He has one thing after another, this $1.177 billion settlement with himself is actually outrageous, in which his attorneys is arguing with his attorneys at the Justice Department, and they decide on a settlement when they were actually getting ready to lose the case in the federal court, because the judge had said, you need to come in here and show cause as to why you want to do this. And they decided, absent that, to just go ahead and settle because they were going to lose the case in court. And this, look, under any other administration, if Joe Biden were doing this, the Republicans would be having a fit. But Donald Trump is doing it. And so if you want to keep your job, you'd better keep your mouth closed, because in every major case except this last one for governor in Iowa, whoever he's endorsed against a sitting senator has ended up winning.
0: Well, I wrote in 2016, before the presidential of 2016, I wrote that Trump isn't a Republican. And he's not a Democrat. He's a Trumplican or a Trumpocrat. He's a party unto himself. Now, the issue there is, here is why he generates such support, and I understand it. Because the barbarians at the gates, as they're seen, I mean, these are the Joe Biden types that want to open the borders, that want to enforce the Green New Deal on everybody through regulation, that want to tell you, if your daughter doesn't want a guy in her locker room who says he's a girl, your daughter needs to find somewhere else to go. He's standing between those people and the people who support him, and he's the only thing standing between them. So I understand the support he generates. And this is what I tell Democrats who get angry about. I said, look, here's what I understand. Yeah, you've made it perfectly clear. The Democrats did such a spectacular job running the country for 4 years with Biden and Harris in charge that when Trump ran again with all of the baggage that he had, Harris won handily and is today sitting in the Oval Office. I said, oh, wait. I said, it's policy that killed Democrats in 2024. Now, what happens in 2026, I don't know. But Trump, like Obama, when Obama left office, the Democrats were in their worst position in 100 years.
1: They lost 63 congressional seats.
0: And 1,000 legislative seats across the country.
1: That is correct.
0: And he's still revered.
1: This electorate has whiplash.
0: Yeah.
1: Because one party gets in, screws things up so badly, we'll vote for the other guys. They'll come in and screw things up so badly, then we'll vote for the other guys. We have electoral whiplash.
0: Tell Anthony he'll be up immediately after the break, okay? Because we got to take a break. Anthony, you'll be bang right on as soon as we get back from this here on State Your Case.
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7: How did I lose weight? And I did. Lean, right here. I did. I love this stuff. Listen, Brickhouse Nutrition been with me for a long time. So chatting with Miles, I'm up at like 235. True story, I never minded being 235, but you know what minded? My knees that were falling apart and my back. I'm like, I don't know what, before I started really lifting, probably about 190. So 235 was a lot. I said, I got to lose some LBs, Miles. He said, Dan, we're going to sic our team of docs and researchers on it, and we're going to get you a really good product because I don't want to take a lot of these needles and stuff. You know what he did? He got lean. He got lean. I got lean using Lean, L-E-A-N. The product works. Me and Paula both use it. I'm now down about 200, 202. Losing weight's a pain. 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
5: 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Next episode, let's take a look at the sheriff's race. It could get a little complicated as things are being challenged. And the latest news of the day. 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
0: Now Wayne's getting down with his bad self. Welcome back. State your case. I'm George Corda. This is News Talk 98.7, the news and talk of East Tennessee. Dr. Harold Black is my guest. And Anthony, you're up. You're up, Anthony.
8: Okay.
0: Go ahead.
8: All right. Can you hear me?
0: Yep.
8: Snap pop. Anyway, boy, you guys are on a roll. Anyway, let's see here. Taxes. Well, you know, property tax, really. A friend of mine owns a house he built, him and his wife, on Yarnell, not far from Campbell Station, going towards Lovell Road. He's got 3 acres and $1,050,000. And if that's in the 42% range of increase, yeah, I mean, he's pretty flipped out about it himself. And he's retired. And, you know, another thing, too, anybody who thinks that it's a privilege to drive is a fool because it's not. And there's another thing. We shouldn't be financially taxed. By anything that you're doing driving, but there should be stipulations and regulations and competency. And I'm just stating, because if there's a privilege to drive, who gives you that privilege? And it's a privilege for those that we give consent to govern us justly and morale. And, you know, it ain't about Republicans or Democrats. It's about constitutional reality. And Trump's a tool. And as far as I'm concerned, in the greater things, in the creation and the spirit of God, and, you know, it's just the way it is. And 100 days over there, it shows you who really gives a damn. I mean, we could pull out of there now and get our refinery straightened out, and gas shouldn't be affected here in this country at all by anything globally. And it's the refiners wanting to, you know, maybe refine for Europe. And is Germany still buying oil from Russia? I mean, have they stopped doing that?
0: Well, I'm not sure, Anthony. I'm sorry. Well, thanks for your call. Appreciate it. I thought you were done. Now, the I don't know whether Germany is or isn't. All of Europe is in turmoil over various things. Britain. I was thinking it might be nice to visit England. I'm not going to do it. That country is in chaos. Political, social chaos. But I don't want to get off on England. I want to talk to Harold Black, but I wrote down some things that I wanted to, I thought would be good to talk about from your blog. But what do you want to talk about from your blog?
1: Anything you want me to talk about, George.
0: That's a lot of pressure. I can't work under this kind of pressure.
1: Look, the people that don't follow me, I blog almost every day on a wide variety of subjects, some of which I know a little bit about. And I have just a wide range of interest, and they are reflected in the posting, and I've got a fairly loyal group of people who read me, and I wish that there were more people and would make more comments. But I'm having fun with it, and I hope the readers are too.
0: Now, before we get to that, there is one thing that I mentioned to you early on off the air that I do want to touch on, because we got time to talk about the blog stuff. On this trip I was on with my wife for our anniversary, we were at a dinner one night. It was just 12 people. And there was a lady sitting next to me. Her husband was a retired surgeon. And we were talking about various places we'd been that were kind of interesting. And I said, well, I spent a day in East Berlin when the wall was still up, when I was in the Army. And I said something along the lines of, and it was fascinating, walking through a wall meant to keep people in a socialist workers' paradise. And this lady, the retired surgeon's wife, looked at me and said, that's not socialism. That's communism. And I said to her, well, that's...

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1: If you look at empirically, not only doesn't exist, but can't exist. But yet, they fool themselves. And the interesting thing is that most of them, the intellectual types, are fairly well off, fairly well educated, and are where they are simply because of capitalism, which they then in turn condemn. It is pathetic.
2: Well, it's like that just complete goofball named Mark Ruffalo. He's an actor. He plays the Hulk on the Marvel Comics Avengers movies.
1: Okay.
2: This guy is always, he's like Bernie Sanders. He's always bashing capitalism. And he's a multimillionaire. I think his net worth, I forget, somewhere around $50 million. Mm. He owns ranches. He owns all kinds of stuff. And it makes, I think it gives him a sense of moral superiority because he doesn't have to sacrifice a thing. He's just got to talk about how capitalism is failing us.
1: Idiots. Or actually, one of the things that I really do believe is a lot of the wealthy pay lip service to socialism just to get the left off of their individual behinds. That's what I think. So if you are a billionaire and you give to Kamala Harris like 26 billionaires gave to her campaign, then, you know, the firebrands on the left are going to leave you alone because even though they're against oligarchy, they're against right-wing oligarchy and not left-wing oligarchy. But, you know, someone once said that the worst thing that could happen to a socialist is for the group of socialists that are in power not to be your friends. And that's about right.
2: Tell you what, let's take the break now. Then we come back. I'm going to start on your blog stuff.
1: Okay.
2: All right. It was the look on her face. Well, that's not socialism. That's communism. This lady's got to be worth millions. But I see that a lot. It's like with people. There was a guy I was talking to one time, and he was complaining that not enough was being done. I may have told you this story. Not enough was being done by government to help, meaning taxpayers, to help women who need childcare for their kids. And I said, well, here's a thought. He said, I'm willing to pay more taxes. And I said, well, here's a thought. Why don't you take the taxes that you're willing to pay, find a lady in your city who needs help with childcare, and help her? You know what he told me? No, because it needs to be system-wide.
1: You know,
2: what he means is I'm a darn hypocrite.
1: I have made that exact same suggestion. The exact same suggestion. As a matter of fact, if you give the money to the person directly, they get 100% of it. If you give it to the government, they're lucky to get 20% of it because of all the other people that feed off of the poor. We've created an industry out of the poor. They're a commodity now. And so it actually behooves those people who are administering the programs to make certain that we still have plenty of poor or else
2: they're out of a job.
1: Paid. Exactly right. And by the way, way back when, what I did was I took the number of people in poverty. I took the amount of money being paid yearly in all of the poverty programs. And I divided one number into another and found out that we could give every man, woman, and child who's classified as poor, I believe it was $60,000 each. Right?
2: Yeah.
1: And save money.
2: Yeah, but think of all the government jobs that cost.
1: Well, I mean, you know, they would be getting paid because they'd be unemployed and poor.

0: And then when you tell these people,
1: they'll have to find something useful to do with it.
0: There's some guy I was talking to the other day. He was angry because apparently the House has voted to cut $141 million from the WIC, W-I-C program. Mm-hmm. So I looked it up. WIC gets from taxpayers $7.3 billion a year. And I said, is there no room here to make any reduction? No. Meanwhile, we got fraud in California, fraud in Minnesota, fraud everywhere. There's new cases of fraud all the time. Billions upon billions upon billions of dollars. And you never see these people that argue for more taxes and more regulations say, we got to do something about fraud. What they say is anybody who doesn't want their taxes increased is greedy. Okay. I got to take the break. I know. 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
13: Starting Monday, we'll keep scattered rain throughout the day with some locally heavy downpours. High temperatures into the low 80s. I'm meteorologist Belle Oliver in the WVLT First Alert Weather Center.

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1: Wherever he laid his hat was his home.
2: Welcome back. State Your Case. I'm George Cora. This is Harold Black. Now, Harold, let's talk first about... Now, this is a subject that people... It could make people go, ugh. Monetary policy. Please... Because we hear a lot of this, the Fed this and the Fed that, monetary policy. Simplify it for someone like me.
0: Okay. First off, it's one of the few things I really know a whole lot about because I've spent most of my life either doing it or researching it or writing it or actually crafting regulation and writing laws that are currently on the books during my career. But monetary policy is nothing more than the central bank trying to influence real economic variables through changes in what we call monetary aggregates or interest rates. That's what central banks do. And most central banks do a very poor job of it. And I have written about this current Fed chair, Kevin Warsh, and what he is faced with. Now, he's not a rookie because he was on the Bernanke Fed as a governor. And so he knows the lay of the land. But when he comes in, he says he wants to make large changes at the Fed. He wants to make changes in how they pursue monetary policy. He says he's a devotee of Milton Friedman, which means that he's going to pay less attention to changes in interest rates. We will see if that works because his boss obviously wants him to pay a lot of attention to changes in interest rates. He also is looking at different monetary models. I actually think that the Fed's models that they rely on are misspecified. He has actually indicated that, meaning that there is a larger measurement error in the way they operate than other models. But the main thing that I wrote about that people have to keep in mind is that any change in monetary policy takes a long time. When I was in graduate school, the estimate was 18 months if you wanted to slow down the economy and 12 months if he wanted to speed it up. And the current numbers look almost the same as they used to. Markets change very quickly. Stock market, asset markets are going to change very quickly. But real markets, real economic growth change very slowly. And the analogy I use is the U.S. economy is the world's biggest aircraft carrier. You know, it's $32 trillion worth of GDP. It is going full boogie as fast as you can. And then the Fed says, I think we want to turn this ship around. Well, it's going to take a while.
2: Yeah, I mean, I've actually used, believe it or not, I find myself amazed that I've actually thought of something you've thought of. Because we've talked about the economy a lot on this show, and people have talked about it. U.S. economy, and I've said, look, it's not a Ferrari. It doesn't turn on a dime. Once you throw something into position, it like an aircraft carrier. It takes a long time to slow down and stop and turn. So you can't expect stuff overnight, but we've come to expect stuff overnight.
0: You know, we have, and that's because we've never had a Fed really build a case. We've never had the Fed say, look, this takes time. And here's the problem with all of this too, George. And that is the Fed conducts what is called discretionary monetary policy. And that means that they are going to be manipulating their tools as we go along. Well, economists, monetary economists over time, including me, have shown that when you do this manipulations, you cause market uncertainty. You cause uncertainty among the investor class. Do you want to put your $1 billion into this project that won't start generating output for 3 years and profitability for 5 years if you're uncertain about where monetary policy is going? And so one of the things that this new chairman has said is that he is going to minimize all of this fiddling around. That remains to be seen, because one thing to keep in mind, people forget that the Fed chairman is only one out of a whole bunch of policymakers. There are seven governors, the Fed of the Federal Reserve. The chairman's only one. And then there are 12 members of the Federal Open Market Committee, and that is the group, the seven governors plus five Reserve Bank presidents, one of whom always has to be the New York Fed because the trading desk is in New York. Chairman only has one vote. And so what the Fed chairs do is they have to compromise, they have to negotiate, and we will see what happens. Because look right now, if Trump wants interest rates to go down, the market actually is saying that the odds are better that the Fed will increase rates rather than decrease rates because of the inflation. Now, to make this even more complicated is the question of whether or not the inflation that we're seeing is temporary or not. Because suppose the inflation is just due to the Strait of Hormuz being closed. Well, if the Strait of Hormuz is open, then energy prices go down. And so suppose the Fed had undertaken a policy to combat inflation and inflation was temporary, but they did the policy. And so when inflation comes down, the policy that they enacted is still in force and will cause the economy to maybe even go into a recession once it's felt. And so it is a tough job. Obviously, somebody's got to do it.
2: Are you saying, Harold, am I correct in assuming that you're saying everything looks easy from a distance? See, that's a favorite saying I've come up with. The farther away the farther away someone finds himself or herself from actual knowledge, experience, or responsibility, the more certain they can be of their opinions. So the Federal Reserve, I know a lot of people who hate the Federal Reserve. I don't know enough about it to hate it.
0: I have a neighbor who hates the Fed. I never knew anybody hated the Fed until I moved to Knoxville. And this seems to be the center of Fed hatred. Because I've been in D.C. for 12 years, working with the Fed on committees with Fed Chair Paul Volcker. And I never realized that the Fed was so hated until I came to Knoxville. But yet, even with my neighbor who hates the Fed and who I think secretly wants the dollar to tank in treasuries to just disappear, he really doesn't know anything about the Fed itself. I mean, he hasn't taken the time, and I've tried to educate him on why he is not correct. But of course, I don't think he ever listens to
2: me. Well, it's like trying to explain somebody why you can't do something, why there are legal or financial or something ramifications to it. Yeah, but I want it.
0: One other thing too, for all of those people, and my neighbor was one of them, who want to go back to a gold standard, I want you to go to my blog. There are two things I've written there. One several years ago called All That Glitters. But the latest piece this past week is called The Eye of Texas. I was trying to be cute. And it is about an act in the Texas legislature that will allow the state to issue specie that is 100% backed with gold. And that is what that's about. And I explain why, if they enact that, it will bankrupt the state of Texas. So anybody who's out there who believes in a gold standard is one of the worst things you could impose on an economy. And this explains why.
2: You know, I thought there was a lot of gold in Fort Knox until I saw a documentary recently that the aliens came and got it. Oh. And so it must be true. It was on television.
0: Oh, obviously.
2: All right, we need to take a break. We'll be right back on State Your Case.
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11: 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WOKI.
2: We're back on State Your Case. I'm George Korda. Harold Black is here. This is News Talk 98.7, the news and talk of East Tennessee. And I've got Rick Terry's website up here on my computer. 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
12: This has been a paid announcement.
2: Harold and I were just chuckling about something real quick. We were talking about gold just before we went to the break, and I said, you know what always amuses me is these commercials where they're selling gold, and William Devane or somebody is saying paper, you know, inflation, value of money going down, and I always think, well, then, if you've got the gold, why are you wanting to me to send you what you think is going to be worthless to pay for the thing you would say is going to be worth more? And I guess there is.
0: You know, I say the same thing. One thing before we get out of here, I have to say that with several of my far left friends, I have absolutely lost all respect for them because they refuse to disown Plattner in
2: Oh, yeah.
0: They really don't. I mean, the guy is a sleazebag. The guy is a sexual predator. He's got a Nazi tattoo. All of this would be would be disqualifying for anyone if they were a Republican. If he was a Republican, he wouldn't be running because the Republicans would have kicked him out by now.
2: I've seen, but I was looking at a cartoon earlier today. It shows two guys sitting at a bar, and one of them says, can you believe the Democrats support Graham Plattner? And the other guy is sitting there reading a newspaper. He says, you mean the party that elected Ted Kennedy 7 times after he gave Mary Jo Kopechne a ride home? Yes, I can.
0: Hmm.
2: See, that's just the thing. Your friends on the left will call people a Nazi for saying they think people ought to only be able to come into the country legally. They'll call you a Nazi if you say, no, I don't think men ought to be in women's and girls' locker rooms. But here they got a guy with a Nazi tattoo running for the U.S. Senate in Maine, and Bernie Sanders and Chuck Schumer are endorsing him.
0: You know, what people on the left are not educated because the Nazis were socialists. That's what Nazi stands for, right? National Socialist Party.
2: National Socialist German Workers' Party.
0: Exactly. The Nazis were socialists. And so, you know, Graham Plattner's one of them. And so the left calling other folks Nazis is the, I was going to say, kettle calling the pot. Well, that's okay. I won't. You've heard that, haven't
2: yeah.
0: you? Yeah, I won't say
2: yeah,
0: that.
2: Yeah, I picked it up here. And there.
0: But, like I said, because Susan Collins is one of the most respected senators we have. She has never missed a vote in all of her years. She's
2: really?
0: Made over 1,000 roll calls. She's never missed a single vote. Now, she is a true moderate, which means that the Trumpers hate her. And she's a Republican, which means that everybody who's a Democrat hates her. And now that hatred is allowing them to soft pedal a guy who is on a website that is for pedophiles, has a Nazi tattoo, who abuses women.
2: Yeah, but he's a Democrat.
0: But he's a Democrat.
2: And,
0: right.
2: and he feels bad about it.
0: And he's a socialist. And so he fits right in with Bernie and AOC.
2: One of my favorite comments is there are no principles in politics. There's only politics. So here's a guy running for Senate in Maine. Exactly the kind of person that Bernie Sanders would excoriate were he a Republican. And he's backing him. Mm-hmm. Why? Democrat.
0: And Elizabeth Warren says, that's my man.
2: There are no principles.
0: There are no principles, only students.
2: I never heard that one. How do you like this one?
0: Well, I just made it up.
2: there are no principals, only students. Well, that's the way the Mercedes bends.
0: I like it.
2: How much time we got?
0: Too much.
2: 2 minutes.
0: All right.
2: The final thought.
0: Well, I guess my final thought is very simple. And I know it's impossible to ask people to be consistent. But I sure wish people were. I've tried to have the same set of principles and to be consistent. Even though I'm opinionated, I tell people, and I mean it, that if you can counter what I say, if you can prove me wrong, I will adopt your opinion. And I really do mean that. But I found, of course, that most people are inflexible. And by the way, as a retired professor, I have found that as we have gone through the years, our population has become less and less educated. You saw where 1,000 professors out in California
2: yeah.
0: were saying, bring back the SAT.
2: Yeah.
0: Because kids in college cannot do middle school math.
2: Yeah, but it's fairer.
0: And
2: it's more equitable.
0: And you know what? And that's why I think people, if you will, are stupider.
2: Dumb and dumberer. I've got a friend who's got a brilliant son who goes to a graduate school classes, and he looks around and he tells his father, Dad, if this is my competition, I got it made.
0: Yeah.
2: Because they're at high school level or lower in a lot of the things they're able to do. So what you do is, gee, I want to make it fairer and equity. So what is it? In Chicago and Seattle, what do? They eliminate the talented and gifted programs.
0: Yeah.
2: The successful, the achievers.
0: Ma'am Dummy's trying to do that in New York,
2: too. Yeah, because it's not fair for these kids, because they're smarter than these kids, and that makes these kids that aren't as smart feel bad. So
0: Of course, those of us who are cynics think that really they want to just dumb down the population and keep them ignorant. It's the old mushroom story.
2: True.
0: And I believe that that may be what's behind all of this.
2: Because if you've got, in the 21st century, which is what we have, 1/3 of kids two-thirds of kids not being able to read or do math at grade level, mm-hmm. what you have is a population of kids who will get out into the workforce, find out they're helpless, and say, government, do something. Take it from them. Give it to me.
0: You know, that is exactly right. And I've written quite a bit on education, the education method. And it turns out that all kids, unless they have a severe learning disability, can be at or above grade level. And the reason that we're not is a lot because of the politicians, because of the teachers' unions, and we don't have enough guts to do anything about it.
2: Well, I've got enough guts to have you back on next month. All right, we'll be back next week here. Betsy Henderson, the Republican nominee for Knox County Mayor, will be joining me. We'll be here next week. I'm George Korda. This is State Your Case.
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18: This is a Fox News alert. Iran attacks Israel for the first time since the April ceasefire.
19: Four waves of Iranian ballistic missiles targeted Israel tonight in response to the IDF strikes on Hezbollah in southern Beirut earlier today.
18: Fox's Trey Yangst reporting from Tel Aviv, where he watched Iranian missiles soar through the skies and says that he spoke to President Trump a short time ago.
19: The president told me it's certainly not going to help negotiations. The president indicated that ultimately he felt things were very close to an agreement. He said Monday, Tuesday, or Wednesday of this coming week, and now this. He is holding consultations with his security team, I am told, by a senior U.S. official. And I asked the president about the Israeli strike on Hezbollah in Beirut earlier today. He told me that was not coordinated with the United States and that he is not happy about it. The region is now waiting to see if the Israelis will respond to these waves of ballistic missiles that targeted their northern cities. Tonight, we can report that Iran's foreign minister is speaking with regional counterparts about the situation.
18: And President Trump is concerned Israel will retaliate against Iran and blow up a possible peace deal. The manhunt in Ohio continues. Police are searching for shooters who opened fire at a summer festival in Toledo yesterday, injuring 12 people, two critically.
20: Police say two gunmen may have been shooting at each other when at least 16 shots rang out in a crowded summer street festival. There were several hundred people at that festival.
18: Fox's Chanley Painter reporting. And Pope Leo celebrated Mass in Madrid today during his first visit there as the Pope and the first papal visit in 15 years. Organizers say more than 1 million people attended the service. 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
18: After months of discussions, the board of directors for the Chicago Bears has voted to go ahead with a plan to build a new stadium in Indiana. And Governor Mike Braun is happy about that and tells Fox News.
26: With more confidence that it's going to play out, we're going to welcome them. Chicago Bears being in Indiana, what a wonderful thing to be able to work through.
18: It's not a done deal, though. The Bears can still change their minds. And the vote comes after the Illinois House of Representatives adjourned without taking action on a new stadium. The House Speaker says, though, lawmakers will continue to debate the issue over the summer. In a different sort of sports story, lawmakers on Capitol Hill will face off Wednesday in the annual congressional baseball game. Republican Congressman Roger Williams of Texas manages the GOP team and tells Fox News the game is important in this polarized world.
27: Kind of feels good from the other things that we talk about and we do every single day from Iran and anything else. But I think it's good if both teams get out there. And I would tell you that it's bipartisan, but the Democrats want to beat us as bad as we want to beat them.
18: All two parties have played against each other since 1909. Republicans are on a five-game win streak. Bluebell Ice Cream is bringing back a patriotic favorite To celebrate the 250th birthday of America, Red, White, and Blue Bell, three flavors of ice cream, strawberry, vanilla, and blueberry, in half-gallon size carton that features the American flag, and it will be around for the summer. And at the box office, the top movie, it was a slasher spoof, scary movie. Studio estimates say it pulled in $55 million. It landed at number one despite some poor reviews. I'm Carmen Roberts, and this is Fox News.
0: We're going to keep scattered rain showers and a few thunderstorms throughout most of the day on Monday. We'll be raining everywhere all day long, but where it does rain, it will be pretty heavy. We've got a flood advisory for all of East Tennessee going through Monday at 9 o'clock. High temperatures Monday afternoon into the low 80s. I'm meteorologist Belle Oliver in the WVLT First Alert Weather Center.
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10: It's not often easy and not often kind. 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
8: The Car Doctor.
15: Yeah, it was diagnosed by the dealer as the problem being a cylinder lock housing.
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9: But I am here to take your calls at 855-560-9900.
8: And now, here's Ronnie.
9: I have two scripts, sets of notes, bullet points, whatever you want to call it in front of me. The one I was going to talk about was, and I've been thinking about it all week, was about how cheap oil changes aren't cheap. And I had written some notes and comments and to sort of talk about why that cheap oil change really isn't cheap, how it costs you in the long run. And then I got my copy of the Wall Street Journal this week, and a writer by the name of Sharon Turlip, she wrote an article about how we're keeping our cars longer. Americans are keeping their cars longer than ever, and you guys are remaking the auto industry. And I don't know. They're both like great topics. I read the article. It's phenomenal. It talks about things that I've been seeing myself. And it's not because I have agreement with Sharon. It's because she's spot on in her assessment. And I think, you know what, we're going to do oil changes next week, maybe. It might work its way into the show today anyway, but I want to talk about this article. You guys are keeping your cars longer. You really are. And it's a timely topic. I was speaking to one of my parts warehouses this week. One of the salesmen came out, and we were just going over things and talking about the industry. And we were talking about the fact, and it's alluded to, and it's not alluded, it's mentioned in the article as well, that certain used cars, you better hang on to your seats before I tell you this, certain used cars are now selling for more than their new counterparts. Let me say that again. You're going to go look at certain used vehicles, 2-3-year-old Toyota Grand Highlanders, for example, that may not have the same, I'm going to call it government overreach in them as the newer models. And you're going to pay more for that used vehicle, that 2-year-old used vehicle, because it's in such demand. And in general, used cars are in demand. You can't buy enough. You can't find used cars in the volume and mileage and type and so forth that you want. There is a demand for that used car today. You guys are hanging on to cars. And the article that we're discussing talks about it mostly from a price viewpoint. That the average price of a vehicle today is $50,000, and it's real easy to spend $90,000 to $100,000 on a vehicle. It's real doable in a very short order, and you can lose control inside of the fact that an automobile, in my opinion, and a lot of people's opinions, is it's meant to be a driver. One of the people she talks about in the article, Sharon Turlip, is a gentleman by the name of Timothy Mason. He drives 2 Honda Accords. One's a 2010. So a 2010 Honda Accord that's got less than 30,000 miles on it. He uses it for his daily commute in Massachusetts to his accounting job. And the other is a 2001 Accord with a V6 with more than 280,000 miles on it. He uses for tough winter driving. And as Mason, the accountant, points out, he says, where's the financial sense in a new car? Better fuel mileage, but is it going to save me $800 per month? Because that's the price of the average car payment. And he's not wrong. It's a very clear assessment of what's wrong with the industry. The price of the car is now exceeding the value of what it gives to you in return. And then you have to get into the repairs. And my Lord, the repairs that happen outside of warranty. To see cars need transmissions today, I never thought in my entire life I'd ever see the day when a transmission repair was $12,000 and $13,000. We made a comment a couple of weeks ago assessing the state of the transmission side of the automobile, and I said it seems like the magic number is $1,000 a speed. So that 10-speed transmission is $10,000 plus labor to put it in, and that's coming true. A few short weeks ago, we talked about the infamous that conversation that open I had, which is still soaring in the podcast numbers. The $16,000 Tahoe transmission. So you guys are content with used vehicles, and it seems like you want to hang on to them longer. And you know what? I just found my segue into the cheap oil change. So if you want to hang on to them longer and you're trying to get the most out of them, then why are you doing cheap oil changes? Why aren't you sitting there saying, and I'm open to this conversation, I really am, but why aren't you sitting there saying, hey, Ron, you know what? We see value in cheap oil changes because, and tell me what that because is. You know, this week in the shop, we saw a number of examples of what you guys are struggling with. And it's, as I said, cars are more expensive, repairs are more technical, parts cost more, labor takes longer, and you guys are just trying to stretch vehicles more than ever before. Your credit cards are tapped out. And not to make this a doom and gloom radio hour, but your credit cards are tapped out to the max, so you're looking to find a way to, can you go to the next payment, to the next month, to the next billing cycle, to the next paycheck? I had a conversation with a customer this week, and it really kind of stuck with me, and it sort of created this conversation in my head. They looked at me and said, Ron, I'm trying to do the right thing, but every time I turn around, this car needs something else. And I understand exactly what they mean, because today's cars are not simple. Everything talks to everything. 1 week battery creates 6 warning lights. And we've had this conversation, you and I. We had that conversation about how the cars interact and how they create issues and what they do. The other thing we're seeing is there's this divide between ownership styles. Some of you lease. Some people want to buy and get rid of it every 3 years. Others want to keep the car 10 or 15 years. Well, right now, the majority of Americans are driving 13-year-old vehicles because you're trying to avoid that monthly payment. And as I pointed out over the last couple of weeks, you've either got to have a car payment or a repair payment. It's coming to that. You know, you're driving an older vehicle, that older train station car. It only goes a short distance. So you're actually harder on that engine than the person that drives 50 highway miles a day. And that surprises everybody. We've talked about this. Short trips are brutal. Condensation builds up. Oil never really fully warms up. Batteries don't recharge. Exhaust systems rust from the inside. Mileage doesn't tell the whole story anymore. Usage matters. And another thing you've got to understand is modern diagnosis is not guesswork. It's a requirement. I had a conversation with someone the other day. They were driving a 2011 Chevy Tahoe. They were doing an engine swap. Ever since they put the engine in, the vehicle doesn't run. The mechanic working on it is at a loss, which kind of blows my mind that the mechanic is telling the owner, I don't know what's wrong with your truck. What do you think I should do next? Like, dude, you're in charge of this repair. Take care of it. You know, diagnosis takes time. Cars are going to fail under certain conditions. Not every condition sets the correct code or the code you're looking for. And the long and the short of it is when we're talking about trying to take care of a car and everything I'm saying to you this hour as we kick it off, why are we doing cheap oil changes? You know, why aren't we putting in the best grade of oil, the best possible filter? Why aren't we taking time to drive the car? Why aren't we allowing a professional mechanic to look the vehicle over every 5 to 6 months, as many synthetic oil change intervals have stretched it out to now? And I don't understand that, because an oil change is much more than just an oil change. I think oil change is probably the worst expression you can use when it comes to a vehicle. It's not an oil change. It's a service. It's a service that includes changing the engine oil and filter, topping underhood fluids, looking up service history, what's it due for, what isn't it due for, what have you done, what haven't you done. It's a service. It's meant to take the car and put it under the spotlight and say, hey, here's what it needs. And that's what a real oil change is. Because if you want to get to the 300,000-mile mark and have some understanding of when things are going to fail and what could possibly go wrong, that's really what you have to do. I had a vehicle this week. I'll tell you this story, then we'll go to take the pause. I had a vehicle this week, a 2019 Jeep Cherokee. The battery was replaced when it was 4 years old. Here's this battery that was just 3 years old. Got in it, started up, brought it in. It, you know, just something didn't sound right. It just had this pregnant pause when you hit the button, like it, like, didn't want to start. Good name brand battery. It wasn't the battery. It's the amount of electronics that are on the vehicles today. It's the short trip driving that this vehicle has done the past 3 years. It's the lack of, you know, extended highway road tests and all the combinations thereof, and the start-stop feature. You know, start-stop tends to beat up everything. And this battery, when I gave it a load test, failed. It just failed. What's really interesting is, and I'm still working on having a conversation with a software engineer I know, because we gave it the load test using the algorithm battery tester, you know, the little handheld tester where you tell it the cold cranking amps and it doesn't really apply a load. It looks at a voltage drop across the battery based on software and decides if the battery is good or not. But when we put a conventional battery tester on it, and actually the way I did it was I turned the headlights on with a voltmeter on the battery, and I watched the battery drop from 12.5 to 11.8. in a little less than 15 seconds. There was absolutely no reserve left in this battery, and the battery just failed its test, and we put a battery in it, and the vehicle was fixed. Now, that vehicle came in for an oil change. Had it not been in for an oil change, where and when and how would that vehicle have failed? Where and when and how would that vehicle have left the owner high and dry? And that's my point. An oil change isn't just an oil change. A cheap oil change does nothing short of changing oil and filter, but it doesn't really allow time to look the vehicle over or take care of it. That cheap oil change, in the long run, costs more. And if you want to drive your vehicles for 13 years, like the article in the Wall Street Journal talks about today, you got to start thinking about giving it better service, because you sow what you reap, as the Bible says. So just my way of thinking. 855-560-9900. Ron and Andy, the Car Doctor. I'm coming back to open up the phone lines right after this.

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2: No, we replaced the calipers, the brake hoses, and the brake pads.
1: Okay. And ever since then, you've had no pedal or a poor pedal?
2: No pedal.
1: All right.
2: None.
1: So tell me how you bled the master before you go.
2: We have a scanner, and we did the ABS, you know, and it makes those grinding noises, which is...
1: Right. Well, what it's doing is it's working the internal valves, you know, and moving things around. But tell me how you bled the master, because you put a master on this too, I think you said.
2: Well, we did a bench bleed first.
1: Right. You know,
2: and then attached it. We checked for leaks first, at all the wheels underneath by the master cylinder. We just figured, you know, we'd put one in there. It's, 16 years old.
1: Sure.
2: And I figured I could afford that. So we did the bench bleed, and then we did the ABS again with the bleed, still nothing. So then I said, well, I'm not going to get rid of the truck. I use it for work, and I bought a power booster, but a GM. The master cylinder is aftermarket, but for the power booster, I went with the GM brand, paid extra, of course.
1: Right.
2: And it came with a new sensor, power booster sensor, you know, the 3-pin.
1: Right.
2: So that was installed, and then we did again the ABS brake bleed. Here's a question. We did it according to, you know, the way it was supposed to be done, you know, whatever the scanner was telling us, do the front, do the back, you know, we did it in sequence. Is the car or the truck have to be elevated when we do that?
1: No, it shouldn't matter. So
2: yeah,
1: let's back up a second here, Spiro.
2: Sure.
1: So the truck is off, the car's up in the air, it's on jack stands, however you're doing this, right?
2: No, it's on the ground. We did not do that. That's why I asked. We did it, laid it right on the concrete. We did not jack
1: it. So you're laying underneath it trying to bleed it?
2: Yes.
1: Okay. You can do that. It's working harder, but I get it if you don't have access or a way to raise it. You know, position's not going to matter. My question is, you know, when you're bleeding the brakes, so somebody's sitting in the truck.
2: Yes.
1: Right?
2: There's two of us doing it.
1: And it's pumped the brake pedal until it gets hard. It never gets hard. It never gets high. Right?
2: Right.
1: And then you open the bleeder, and what comes out? Anything? Nothing?
2: Air and fluid until we ran it when there was only fluid.
1: Okay.
2: You know, when it was clear.
1: So you've got solid fluid all four wheels.
2: Yes.
1: And you still have no pedal?
2: Correct.
1: All right. If you were to, have you tried capping the master cylinder?
2: No.
1: All right. When you bench bleed the master?
2: Yes.
1: Just tell me where I'm wrong. You clamped the ear of the master in a vise to hold it.
2: Right.
1: You either put two fingers or you put a, you know, sometimes they'll give you a plastic plug.
2: I bought the kit.
1: Okay.
2: I bought the kit with the tubes.
1: Right.
2: And bled it that way.
1: So you're short stroking the master and you're cycling fluid back into the reservoir.
2: Correct.
1: Are you looking at the discharge port inside the master for air bubbles? If you look at the bottom of the master cylinder reservoir, there's a discharge port there.
2: Okay.
1: All right. Or sometimes it's the intake and a discharge, but regardless, if you watch that, you will see little boop, boop, boop. You really want to short stroke the master until you get solid fluid out of those ports.
2: Okay.
1: All right. It almost sounds like you've got air in the master.
2: Got you.
1: Like the master is still airbound, which brings me back to my first comment, right? You can get plugs that will seal that master cylinder. If you seal that master and pump the pedal, does the pedal get hard? If the pedal doesn't get hard, hydraulics are hydraulics, brother. It's got to be hard. It's got to be high and hard and solid. And if you can't get that out of the master, then the rest of the system is just going to be terrible. Start with rebleeding the master. I think that's where your fault is. Call me back. We can talk further. I'm Ron Ananian, the Car Doctor. I'll return right after this.

0: world.
1: What is this all about? It's very simple. 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

0: News, I'm Kathleen Maloney. Iran fires missiles at Israel today in retaliation for an Israeli attack on Beirut. Fox's Trey Yingst has President Trump's reaction.
1: The president told me it's certainly not going to help negotiations. He went on to say, what I would suggest to Iran, you've shot your missiles, that's enough. Get back to the table and make a deal.
0: The president urging Israel not to strike back at Iran. President Trump plans to attend the basketball playoff game at Madison Square Garden in New York Monday night. Security will be tight.
2: Fans should expect enhanced security measures when entering Madison Square Garden, including TSA-style screening procedures. Guests are strongly encouraged to arrive at least 2 hours before tip-off.
0: Fox's C.B. Cotton says there will also be an increased police presence. America's listening to Fox News.
3: Starting Monday, we'll keep scattered rain throughout the day with some locally heavy downpours. High temperatures into the low 80s. I'm meteorologist Belle Oliver in the WVLT First Alert Weather Center.
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0: sounds like the Mormon Tabernacle Choir. The boys are practicing so well there.
1: I keep waiting for your chair to burst into flames whenever that one plays.
0: Oh, my gosh. So, but in any event, let's go to Terry, Nebraska. Terry, welcome to the Car Doctor. How can I help?
2: Hey, thank you, Ron. How are things up in your neck of the woods today?
0: Yeah, pretty good, brother. I got no complaints. I'm rolling along, having a great time. So,
2: sure.
0: Yep.
2: Sure.
0: Yep.
2: Well, anyway, me and my wife were thinking about looking at a 2019 Chevy Equinox. It has a 1.5, and I believe that would be a turbo charged motor. And it had belonged to a couple of our neighbors, and they were older people. They both passed away, and it was around, I think, 41,000 miles. I was just wondering what you thought of a vehicle like that. We currently have a little bit of the couple of the older of these type vehicles with the 2.4.
0: Right.
2: I don't know. We've had good luck, but I know a lot of people haven't had too good luck with the Ford Rangers, and I was just wondering.
0: I think the Equinox has come a long way, all right? And this is going to come back to, you know, how are you going to take care of it? I think that the Equinox is a little less, but I think everything is a little less forgiving if you're late on oil changes, if you're late on fluids, if you're late on services. You know, Terry, I think that if you're buying it right, not that I want you to steal it, but if you're buying it right, if you're getting a fair price for what it is, and you understand that maintenance counts, and I'm guessing you do because you listen to this radio show, you know, you've got some car centricity to you. You know, it could be a great vehicle. You know, it would not be unusual at the 100,000 mile mark. Well, I want to say it like that, but I have seen a few of the Equinoxes take transes in the 100, 110,000 mile mark. Not that that's the be all and end all. A couple of them have taken trans control modules. But from my seat in the shop, we don't see a lot of problems with them. Brakes, fluids, filters, service. You know, but now keep in mind, I drive the business to the point that I'm trying to do maintenance on a regular basis. I'm trying to get people to understand, just like here at the shop, it's here's why you want to change oil on a regular basis. And, you know, the funny thing is we do less major repairs than ever before. So the maintenance thing works. I see it week in, week out. So, you know, do you have any service history on this vehicle?
2: Not really, no. And price wise, it's in the upper teens. I think they want around $18,000. So
0: right.
2: I'm trying to get it for just a little bit less, but I don't know if that's a good deal or not.
0: Well, right. And I think the only way you're going to find out if it's a good deal or not is number one, you're going to go look in the, you know, paper and the ads. What are the dealers? What's a dealer selling a 19 Equinox for? If indeed they're still selling them, because that's almost a seven-year-old vehicle. Although, you know, the age of the fleet's growing. We've talked about that. And, you know, it's got the right amount of mileage. But if the dealers are selling them for 18 to 20, then 18 is a fair price. It really is. And you've got to also think about what's the replacement cost. You know, if you went out to buy one new, it's easily $40,000. It's double, right? A little bit better than double. That does come with a warranty where this will not. Right.
2: Right.
0: So, right. You know, chances are it's an okay deal. It's just for how long. The one way you could look at it is if you buy it for 18, all right, let's say that's $4,500 a year in car payments with no interest. So if you got 4 years out of it, how many miles do you think you'd have on it? If you're going to do 15,000 miles a year, that's 60, that's 100,000 miles. That's actually comparable to what everybody else is paying. So it's not a great deal. It's not a bad deal. It's an average deal. How much do you like the car? You do have the advantage of it was your neighbor. You know what kind of people they were. You know, they weren't into heavy death metal rock music. They weren't out partying until 3 a.m, you know, older couple, et cetera. You know, how that vehicle was used and how it was driven, that all comes into effect too. So, and for all you know, it was serviced at the dealer, and or I'm sure you could find out where it was serviced if they're your neighbors, you know, someplace in town, and go talk to them. What do they know about the vehicle?
2: Right, right, right. Those are all good ideas. And really, a used vehicle, you never really know you have a good deal.
0: No, you don't.
2: Until
0: No,
2: it's, years down the road.
0: Yeah, you know? it's miles and smiles, right? How much of both are you going to be doing, and for what value? Now, by the same token, you could go buy, I don't know, a 19 Toyota Camry with 40,000 miles on it from a dealer. You'll probably pay a little bit more. You might be able to get some kind of a warranty, where you could probably put some kind of warranty on this Equinox too. I'm sure there's private companies that would do that if you felt the need. You know, I think the biggest factor here is, well, and you know, so you'd spend a little bit more and you'd buy from a dealer. I don't know that that makes it any better, because in your price point, age, and range, you know, you're buying a 7-8-year-old car with 40,000 miles on it. Anything's possible. But, you know, as a track record, they're pretty good. Let me put the bottom line on it there. But, you know, of course, the most important thing is take that car, and you have the option because it's your neighbor, I'm sure. Can you just take it down to your guy? Can you take it down to your local mechanic and let them look it over? Let them pull the dipstick and look at the oil. Let them try and determine, was anything ever serviced? What was serviced? What might it need? How long has it been sitting? If it's been sitting any length of time, are the brake rotors rusty? Do the brakes need to be gone through? And if you do buy it, I'm going to tell you, at this age and mileage, even though to you it's low mileage, to me, it's a 7-year-old car with 40,000 miles on it. I'm going to do all my fluids. If it's wet, I'm changing it. If it's a filter, I'm replacing it. If it's, I'm going to look at the date code on the tires. You know, for all we know, maybe they're original, maybe they're not. And maybe that's a buying point. Go look at the date code on the tires. If the tires are original to the vehicle, they're due to be replaced regardless of tread. The industry says between 6 and 8 years tire life from birth date to cradle to grave, kind of a thing. So, you know, it's some things to consider, some things to look at, but you really should have a mechanic check it over once and take it out on the road. Have you driven the car?
2: No, I have not. I need to do that. I agree with you.
0: Yeah, it's, you know, you need to take it out. You need to get it warm. You know, older couple, were they in the house, you know, under care? Why wasn't it driven? Why does it, you know, it's got, they're going, I don't know, 6,000 miles a year, quick math. So it hasn't gone far, but why hasn't it gone far? And, you know, again, if you can find out who's been working on it, maybe they'll tell you, well, you know, it had this stalling problem whenever she made left turns. you don't know. So, but it's worth looking at.
2: I really appreciate it. Thank you. And I enjoy your show, Ron.
0: You're very welcome. Thank you, Terry. I appreciate it.
2: You're the man.
0: And thank you, sir.
2: Thank you.
0: You be well up there in Nebraska way. You know, it's the price of cars. It's crazy. And you've just got to proceed cautiously, but you got to be open to everything, because good used cars are getting harder and harder to find. 855-560-9900. Ron Anning, the Car Doctor. I'm back right after this.

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So, you know, used cars and where they come from and the circumstances, it's always an interesting scenario. Danny, my mechanic, was recently at a family reunion of sorts down in Florida. And while he was down there, his Uncle Bob had a 2011 Toyota Corolla that, with 218,000 miles on it, he wanted to give Danny. So Danny has to get it home to New Jersey. So it's an 18-hour ride in a vehicle that's had, you know, not great maintenance, but okay maintenance. And, you know, Danny doesn't have time to check the car out. And he says, thank you, Uncle Bob. He takes the title. They put temporary tags on it, and he drives it home. Well, he sort of drove it home. He drove it to South Carolina, where the coolant leak developed. So Danny, being the resourceful mechanic that he is, and it was just about where he was going to rest for the night, pulled into an Advance Auto Parts parking lot, went inside, and he said it was kind of a great experience. He had a good time, and he looked up the coolant leak was from, on a 2011 Corolla, they have this little plastic radiator extension from where the upper hose meets the upper neck of the radiator. There's like two hoses, and this plastic extension is in the middle of it with the cap. And he said that plastic piece was just, I guess, the Florida heat. You know, Florida gets awful hot and so many heat cycles, and the plastic only lasts so long, and he needed that extension. Well, you know, he looks it up at Advance Auto Parts, and they have it. You know, fortunately, Motor Rad. You know, thank God, Danny said to me, he goes, thank God I listened to the radio show. He goes, I hear you talk about Motor Rad all the time. And he goes, I remember Motor Rad. I looked it up. They had the part, he said, and I was able to get it. He said, sort of. He goes, that Advance didn't have it, but the Advance, Danny was in South Carolina. He said the Advance Central Warehouse could ship it to the Advance in North Carolina, where he was going to stop further up the road 6 hours later. So he did that. So we paid for it, ordered it, and it was sent to the Advance Auto Parts in North Carolina. But in the meantime, Danny, and again, he said, I'm glad I listened to the radio show. He grabbed a bottle of K-Seal off the shelf, dumps a bottle of K-Seal into the car, fills it up with the right coolant, right? You know, he knew, he went and got himself a gallon of Peak and poured it in, used Peak premix, poured in the K-Seal, poured in the Peak, kept the rest of the Peak with him, what he didn't use, drove the 6 hours. The K-Seal worked absolutely fine, and he actually never even, he bought the radiator neck and carried it with him, but he didn't bother putting it in. He didn't have to, and he did it this week in the shop. He did it Thursday, and now the car is back together and ready to go. But you look at this car, and it's just an adventure, right? And it just shows the clarity of mind that Danny's got, but he's a great mechanic, and he can do that. You know, you just have to think ahead. He said, I just made everything multidimensional. He goes, I knew I didn't have the part here, but I could get the part sent there. And in the meantime, how do I get from here to there? And he utilized the Advance Auto Parts network of stores that, you know, is coast to coast. But you look at this car at 213,000 miles, and it's a great car. And it's probably got another 200,000 miles in it. And it needs a rear bumper. The rear bumper's got a crack in it. And the last thing he did on Friday was he pulled the seats out. He's steam cleaning the seats, and he's got, Uncle Bob had a dog. So there's dog hair. There's about 4 inches of dog hair on the floor. And Danny said, I'm going to drive it. He goes, it'll be my beater. Everybody needs a beater, which I understand that. My Ranger to me is my beater. You need something just to bomb around in and just get you where you got to go and, you know, the crazy weather. But just, you know, a tale of survival with a used car out on the open road. And it worked. It really did work. So just something to think about. Keep it in the back of your mind as you're traveling this summer. You can order parts and send them to different places. I'm surprised he didn't use Amazon, actually, you know, because I've done that myself where I've ordered things on the road and I have Amazon bring it to the house or wherever I'm staying and it shows up. And so it's a very different world, and you can use it to fix cars very easily today. Much more so than you could so many years ago. 855-560-9900. Ron and Annie, the Car Doctor. I'll be back right after this.

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6: 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No prescriptions, no needles. You've been thinking about losing weight? Let's go. No more wasted time. Try it today. Just give it a shot. I'm not confident it's going to work for you. Go to brickhousenutrition.com/Dan. Use promo code Dan, my first name, for 20% off. Paula just bought some of this last night. Bought some of it. Excuse me. Brickhousenutrition.com/Dan. Promo code Dan. Pick up your bottle of Lean today. Give it a shot. These statements have not been evaluated by the FDA. It's not intended to diagnose, treat, cure, or prevent any disease. It's not a substitute or alternative for care from a healthcare provider. Thank you, Brickhouse Nutrition. Give Lean a shot.

0: Hey, just before we go this hour, I want to say thank you to everybody. The podcast numbers were great this week. Our social media is growing. A couple of great funny videos this week. There's a wonderful video of a 67 Volkswagen, yay Volkswagen, up on the lift. And it stirred a story in me that I haven't thought of in a while, of my buddy Russell with his Volkswagen and his dad. And his dad said, "Russell, no changes." And Russell said, "Sure, Pop." And that lasted about a day. So you got to go out to Facebook and see it. It's a great story. It's up on Instagram too, at Ron Ananian. But just a funny video about what kids did with cars, right? The things we used to do and what we used to get away with. It's just kind of a chuckle. So, but that's up there. And again, thank you, because the podcast numbers continue to thrive. We appreciate it. I want to talk real quick, and this comes to us from All Data, alldata.com. It's in their All Data newsletter this month, about a Jeep Grand Cherokee. It's a story they've got in there about a Jeep Grand Cherokee didn't start after the person had the windshield tinted. Right. And you say to yourself, how could this matter? Well, it's a 2020 Jeep Grand Cherokee with about 48,000 miles on it. The vehicle was taken to a shop to have the top of the windshield tinted. Now, there's no camera in this, but there is a rain sensor. All right. But the rain sensor was disconnected, and they took out a couple other sensors that related to the glass in that area. And yet they put it back together after the tint install, and the vehicle didn't start. And it was brought into a technician. The technician got into it and looked at it, and he discovered that the body computer was not responding. The body computer was offline. And when they dug a little deeper, they found that some soapy water from the tint had washed down the A-pillar. The A-pillar is that front pillar that the front of the windshield attaches to, A, B, C pillars, right? A-pillars in the front. The A-pillar, soapy water ran down the A-pillar. The A-pillar, you fed it right into the top of the body control module, which sits down. It was sort of like a fish. You're going fishing. It was sort of like just dropping soapy water into the mouth of the fish. Went across the connectors for the BCM, and it created a no-start condition. So something simple. I don't know if something simple. I think the simplest thing you can do to a car today is maybe put gas in it. Because you can't even do a windshield tinting without creating a problem if you're not careful, and creating a no-start condition. So just be aware. All that has got it, the whole story, blow by blow. But it's a great thing to point out that, yeah, it's a careful process working on a car, and it's something you have to look at very, very cautiously. I'm Ron Ananian, the Car Doctor. Thanks for being here. Good mechanics aren't expensive. They're priceless. See ya.
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3: escalation of the conflict in Iran. I'm Kathleen Maloney, Fox News. Iran launched a large missile attack on Israel today. Fox's Trey Yingst has President Trump's response.
4: At least four waves of Iranian ballistic missiles have targeted northern Israel. I just got off the phone with President Trump to get his reaction to the ongoing missile attack. As I was speaking with the president out the window, I could see some of these incoming missiles headed toward the northern part of this country. The IDF says they were able to shoot down the majority of the incoming fire, but the president telling Fox News it's certainly not going to help negotiations. I asked him if he had a message for the Iranian regime. He said, what I would suggest to Iran, you've shot your missiles, that's enough, get back to the table and make a deal. President Trump indicated in our conversation that negotiations with Iran were progressing toward a possible agreement as early as this coming week.
3: Iranian officials say the missile strikes were in retaliation for Israel's attacks on Beirut. American Airlines is temporarily suspending six domestic routes this summer due to elevated fuel costs linked to the Iran conflict. The carrier said the affected routes will be paused only during August and September, but none were being eliminated permanently. Police are still trying to find the suspects and the motive behind a mass shooting at an Ohio festival Saturday night.
5: The fun suddenly turning to people of all ages running and scrambling for cover at the iconic Old West End Festival, and many were helping any of the 12 victims that they could. We know two of those shooting victims are fighting for their life in critical condition, and people who were there are shocked. Police are still searching for at least two suspects who they say were probably shooting at each other. Investigators are currently combing through all the evidence, and one seasoned lieutenant says this is some of the worst violence he's seen.
3: Fox's Madison Scarpino. 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
3: When the Knicks and the Spurs tip off for Game 3 of the NBA Finals, President Trump will be at Madison Square Garden.
9: The president will become the first sitting U.S. Commander-in-Chief to attend an NBA Finals game, and fans have been told to expect airport-level security. The Knicks releasing a statement that reads in part, quote, a strict no-bag policy will be in effect.